0: Right, standard time tomorrow is the cutoff. And you can go right on the Board of Regents site or mon.ca/alumni-regents. But if you go to the, just Google Mon on Regents elections, it'll come right up. And there's a vote there button that you can click on and have your say before the deadline tomorrow at 4 o'clock.
1: Yes.
0: Great. Nicholas Keogh, the president of the Canadian Federation of Students, Newfoundland Labrador Branch. Thanks. The chair of the local branch, of course. Thanks again for this tomorrow. And we look forward to a great chat after the results come in.
1: Absolutely. Thank you so much.
2: The best of Open Line return shortly.
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0: Let's go right to line number one. And Jerry Nee, the president of Recreation NL. NL, how timing and how fortuitous. Good morning, Jerry.
8: Good morning, Brian. How are you?
0: I was looking at it and saying, okay, I want to get through some sports. And then I saw you were there and I went, well, what a great
8: segue.
0: Yeah, what a great segue. So this is Recreation Month, right? In June is?
8: It is. Yeah, it is indeed, sir.
0: Yeah, well, what would you like to say about that?
8: So really, I guess, Brian, you know, from our perspective, it's just, you know, letting folks know, like, you know, we are certainly here. You know, there are so much that all of our communities have to offer, you know, be it structured or unstructured. The big thing, I think, is, you know what, get out there and explore. I think June is an ideal time for Recreation Month. You know, we're starting to see the weather start to change. It's a bit more improved, certainly a lot easier for some folks to get out and about and explore. for. You know, when we talk about recreation, we talk about the benefits that recreation has, you know, not just for ourselves and in physical and mental benefits, but as well the benefits that it brings for our community, the economic generators for our communities, for hosting tournaments and conferences and conventions. You know, like I said, we just want people to kind of get out there and explore what your communities have to offer.
0: Yeah, out there is the key word, right? I mean, look, we're looking,
8: absolutely,
0: you know, social media ban legislation being tabled today, you know. Do you want to be on your phone? Do you want to be connected? Or do you want to be out in the fresh air getting exercise, which we know is, there's nothing better for you, really, for the body, for the mind.
8: Exactly,
0: for
8: the actual physical connection.
0: Yeah, absolutely. I mean, it's good timing to have this conversation. Look, I mean, I'm trying to get back. I got a lovely old mountain bike I've been using at any opportunity I can get to ride somewhere or to walk somewhere, not getting any younger as I am. And the last couple of days, even for me, it's been kind of hard. And, you know, I live downtown, and I'm up here at VOCM. Yep. And it's not the longest bike ride, but it's hard to get back into it when it's still just 4 or 5 degrees. And, you know, I want to be able to put on a pair of shorts and a T-shirt and just go. But any little thing can sort of, you know, give you an excuse not to do it, but that shouldn't be the mindset at all, should it?
8: 100%. You know what? Sometimes it's just making that effort to start in. You know, we all know what our winters are like, and you know, for some folks, you know, it's tough to kind of be active and remain active. But a lot of communities out there now, like, they have access to you know, some indoor facilities that you can certainly avail of. And for anybody who's a winter enthusiast, I mean, this was certainly your winter to take in your snowshoeing or your outdoor pursuits in the way of recreation.
0: Yeah, is it hard to, are you finding it? I mean, in your realm, in the Recreation NL, with all the different distractions and, God help us, social media and the time that people are spending just being dormant or complacent, is it tough to sort of harness the minds and the body and souls of people these days? Like, how has the effort been to, you know, get that in the head these days outside of technology and screen time?
8: Yeah, I think, Brian, you know, that's always been a struggle of ours is, you know, finding that balance. And I think it's just from providing those opportunities in your community, like I said, from, you know, even just some of your social groups and your clubs, you know, even like book clubs or knitting clubs, you know, it's just getting social. It's not necessarily always about the activity side of things. Sure, I mean, you know, recreation certainly involves a fair bit of activity as well. But some of it is just those social things. So just, you know, putting your phone away and just being engaged in the moment.
0: Yeah, and you've got lots of great programs at Recreation NL. I know, and I know the deadline is long past for us. How was the uptake on the Teen Challenge physical activity, that funding program you have this year?
8: So we actually had the most registrants or the most applications that we've ever had. I think we topped 50 registrants. You know, it's unfortunate that we can't fund them all. There's some great projects that are out there. But I will say to folks, you know, like, if you do apply for that funding and you're not successful, like, there are other realms of funding out there, and don't let that kind of discourage you. Sometimes it's just kind of the perspective in how we look at it. I know that, you know, funding certainly goes a long way, but there are sort of other avenues as well that we can explore, more cost-effective ways of kind of getting the information out there and keeping folks active.
0: Yeah, well, at least it's good to hear that the uptake was great on it. I mean, look, I think in general, we can be great promoters as parents for our kids, right? They get involved in this. You're not going to spend the whole summer just sitting on the couch with the screen. Want to find you something to do, and it's the easiest thing. We can be hypocritical sometimes about that, but at least it sounds like they've been proactive about it, and it's great to see that sort of interest. The baseline interest is right there. I mean, in light of everything we talk about these days and alternatives to just getting physically active, it's crazy how important it is.
8: Absolutely, yep. And like I said, I mean, you know, sometimes it's just making that initial step, and then just kind of, say, stepping off and, you know, just engaging.
0: Yep.
8: And you know what? That goes for us parents as well. I mean, you know, a lot of times you go to the rink with your kids or you go to the ball field, and what do? We sit there on our phones. Mm. Like, you know, go for a few laps, walk around, have a yarn with the person next to you as opposed to scrolling through your socials.
0: Lead by example. Absolutely. So
8: absolutely.
0: Just before I let you go, Jerry, anything else specifically? So we're right in the middle of it, almost the middle of the month. Anything that you want to highlight? Yep. Any particular specific events, or should people just reach out to their individual communities?
8: Yeah, there's so much on the go in all the communities that are out there, Brian. I would say for folks, you know, certainly reach out to your recreation departments or your recreation commissions just to see, like, what is out there, you know, from your trail systems to your skate parks to your ball fields, even, like, your clubs and organizations. Just reach out. You know, I find there's always something for everybody.
0: Yep. Well, listen, it's a timely conversation, and just even talking about it, whether or not there's something coming up today or the weekend or the next week.
8: Yep.
0: Again, the mindset is what we have to install. And here, you know, it falls into our category and our thrust on, you know, positive news and positive aspects of life, you know, and just moving a little bit away from the technology just to give yourself and give your brain and your whole community a break, you know. It's rough times, and the fresh air and the exercise is nothing like it. It is the crux and the core of the health court, you know, NL.
8: It does us wonders, yeah.
0: Yep. Jerry Nee, President of Recreation NL. Look, I appreciate the time today. Thanks. I hope everybody is taking this to heart, not just brushing it off as a little sidebar conversation. This is really important. Any way you can find to move the bones and the muscles and the body and breathe air into the mind is going to be a good thing. So thanks again for making time.
8: Thanks, Brian.
2: The best of Open Line returns shortly.
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0: Former St. John's Mayor Doc O'Keefe, you're on the air.
16: Hey, Brian, how are you this morning?
0: Pretty good, pretty good. Middle of the week, I'll take it.
16: You know, call me crazy, but I saw that spot in the sky yesterday.
0: Mm-hmm.
16: I was out on my deck.
0: A lot of people saw it. Yeah, sorry.
16: And it was like, I watch planes as they go back and forth every day crossing the Atlantic, but this was to the west of me. I'm in the West End. It was just like a light at great height, and what fascinated me about it was there was no trail. Like, you see the trails from these jets, right, from the engines? So, you know, you can see it really clearly, but there was nothing, and it wasn't like it was going at a great speed, but it was, and it was drifting, to me it seemed slowly, and I watched it for about 10 minutes, and it came over the south side, like alongside the south side, and I kept watching it, and I assume... when I gave it up after about 10 minutes because I had to leave the house, it was headed out over the ocean. But it was the most silent, fascinating object I've ever seen in my life. And it wasn't a plane. I was looking at it trying...
0: Oh, definitely it was not an aircraft, yeah.
16: You know it's an aircraft. But it wasn't. And it just seemed to be drifting high in the sky and headed out toward the Atlantic, over the city, over the south side.
0: And I say not an aircraft. I guess technically, if it's in the air and it's a craft, it's an aircraft, but not in our conventional sense as humans of an airplane or a helicopter or any kind of, you know, unusual. I mean, look, people are saying, oh, look, it came from the direction of the airport. But look, I looked at it, and I mean, we know what we know and we know what we see. You know, and for someone like yourself, like you said, we're always watching what's in the air. Unfortunately, for me, you know, whenever a cougar goes, I'm right on the flight path, and I hate to bring it up, but whenever a cougar goes over, I'm watching it, sadly, because I was there that day. So, you know, but, yep.
16: No, this was just fascinating. I gave it up after about 10 minutes, as I say. I had more to do, but... and then I heard it this morning a little while ago on the news, and I said, gee, I said to my wife, I saw that yesterday, and I was really amazed by it. It was nothing like I've ever seen, and I couldn't see any configuration of wings or anything like that. It was just a bright spot moving steadily high in the sky.
0: Yeah, moving.
16: Higher than a helicopter or a jet plane or than I've ever seen, you know?
0: No, it was nothing like that at all. And we know, like I said, we know what's unusual or abnormal when we see it. So, you know, question is, what are we seeing? So, I don't know. There's more and more of these and more legitimate accounts of unexplainable, you know. And so I just say throw it out there, not to, you know, stoke fear or anything. But I won't bring these things up all the time. I mean, there's, you could look around and find a million different versions of stuff in the sky. But this one confounded me yesterday, and I saw enough of it that I knew it was real. I just didn't know what the hell it was. But anyway, not necessarily the topic you called about, but one that I
16: wanted a few minutes to talk about Tom Davis.
0: Sure.
16: Now, I know Tom well. I mean, I helped Tom get elected in his first election, so he said, you know, this is his second term at City Hall. And I know Tom to be... Tom is a very diligent individual, very bright, intelligent. He's a hard-working councillor. He has only one thing in mind down at City Hall, and that is to do the best he can for the residents of this city and for the growth of the city. So I listened to you interviewing Tom yesterday on what happened, and as far as I guess a synopsis would be that Tom was in a private conversation with somebody else, someone? Overheard it, and that started the ball rolling with a complaint that led to an investigation and the suspension that he's now under for the next month. So that's basically what happened, right?
0: Right. And of course, there's no secret right now. I mean, the deputy mayor, Ron Ellsworth, has said it was him that he was in the conversation with. So that's not a privilege or a secret or a privacy issue at all.
16: No, and Tom has gone on and said to you yesterday that there was no anger, there was no foul language, there was no animosity in the conversation. But I guess the deputy mayor heard it and I guess took exception to it. And so the very expensive ball started rolling, and that's also the purpose of my calling you this morning. As taxpayers in the city, we need to know how much money that cost taxpayers, this one in particular. There were others, but how much money was spent on that incident and the investigation? It's only something that should be forthcoming. It should have been forthcoming by now. Anyhow, the city has that information, and they should come clean with it and tell us as taxpayers, as people who went through a tax increase a little while ago, just how much of our tax money went for that particular investigation.
0: Yeah, and the tax increase, of course, being, because I know I'll get a couple of mentions, being directly related to property assessments as opposed to an increase in the mill rate. But
16: it's still a tax by another form.
0: Yeah, no, you know, in so my capacity right. here, I just, yeah, for clarification purposes, sure.
16: Yeah, no, I'm glad you did, but the fact was assessments went up.
0: Yep.
16: The city could have leveled that off by lowering the mill rate. They decided not to do it. Hence, people in the city had a tax increase.
0: Yep.
16: And I had a conversation with an individual at City Hall a few days ago who told me the next two budgets, and I can quote the individual, I won't give you his name, the next two budgets are going to be brutal.
0: Yeah, Dennis, as a former mayor, we have a unique perspective here. Was there ever like an investigation like that, an HR thing, when you were a mayor or on council? Did you ever go through something like that with any of members of council? Like, was council ever, go through anything like this?
16: This is three or four times now this has happened, a conflict of interest and things like that, that have gone through investigations. And I think Walter Harding has put in an ATIP request to find out the cost of those four particular investigations.
0: Yeah, and so...
16: what I can gather.
0: Yeah, and he, you know, was quite out there on social media yesterday, asking this important question about the cost. And I'm with him. I'm with most people. You know, the HR issues and the specifics, the internal, you know, when they talk about HR, I mean, it's a clampdown, right, on information. But I'll beat that transparency drum as long as I can on what's the problem with knowing the cost. It's our money. And I don't care, look, if you want to keep the details private of exactly the words that were used, because, you know, you can get the words, but you might lose the context. So, I mean, there's issues there with not getting all the story out there. And if either one of them want to speak to it, they can as well, but then there might be legal issues and on and on and on it goes. It looks like everybody wants to put a past them. And that's fine, but I think we deserve to know the cost. I don't think dodging that bullet's going to do anyone any good.
16: No, and you know as well as I do, Brian, that inevitably politicians would be better off by coming out up front about the cost of something like that, because inevitably it leaks out anyhow, and the embarrassment is greater.
0: Yeah, and when it leaks out, then it's coming out another way instead of you getting out and proactively being in front of it. And I should mention here too, Doc, that I did reach out to Deputy Mayor Ellsworth, and you know he responded to Walter, on the premise that, look, this shouldn't be about the money or the cost of the investigations. It should be about eliminating toxic, harassing behavior, on and on and on it goes. That's fine, but can't we do both? I mean, it doesn't mean we can't know the cost.
16: Well, I'd have to say, I'm sorry, Mr. Deputy Mayor, but it is about the money.
0: Yeah, it's definitely about the money.
16: If we're spending X number, hundreds, thousands of dollars on these conflict of interest things or other things down at City Hall, then there's money that we don't have to do all the other things that are crying out to be done. So it is about money, But it's also about, as you've indicated, it's also about having a respectful employment place and and respect between employees in the workplace. So we can do both, and we need to do both.
0: Yeah, so they've acted on that, and that's fine. What's the cost? What's the harm there? And everything is about money, mind you. We all know that today. That's the first thing when that budget comes down. It's all about money then, so it's still all about money now. But just to finish my comment there, and I did have a back and forth, a private back and forth with the deputy mayor. His schedule, he told me, is blocked today, but he has promised to join the show tomorrow morning. So I appreciate him getting right back to me and letting me know that. So there's no dodge, you know, he's gonna come out, and we're going to have that chat tomorrow about the cost and
16: Good,
0: to what extent. Yeah.
16: I'll be listening, but I have to say too, Brian, signing off to watch the sky to see if I see a return light. I have to congratulate Tom Davis on not accepting that salary for 1 month, because
0: yeah,
16: a lot
0: he's
16: of
0: donating
16: people
0: it.
16: Think
0: yeah.
16: he's donating it to the real program at City Hall.
0: That's right. So come right
16: and
0: back into the city.
16: Him.
0: Yeah.
16: Yeah, no, that's great. I mean, it is. And, you know, Brian, that's the kind of fella Tom Davis is.
0: I agree. Doc, I've known him as long as you, probably a little bit longer.

0: we can't do yeah. that, then we should just, you know, go away.
1: And we need to know a little bit more, Brian, not only the money, but a little bit more about, if it was so toxic, what was... Give us more detail. What do you mean by toxic? Yeah. Thomas said there was no anger, there was no animosity. There was just a normal conversation between two people, overheard by a third person. And Shakespeare would refer to this as likely as Much Ado About Nothing.
0: Yeah, right. Yeah, yeah, he may very well. Yeah. I'm hesitant.
1: I don't know, see?
0: Yeah, and that's the problem. We don't know. And when we have lack the information, you know, we're left to make, you know, ASSs out of you and me. So, look, and I also welcome Alter Harding. I noticed that he was in the back and forth questioning and wondering about the cost in the tete-a-tete, yeah. so to speak, on yeah. Facebook. So, certainly, Walter's more than welcome to call the show today, as we know, in advance of the deputy mayor who was calling tomorrow.
1: All right, buddy. Well, you keep looking at that sky.
0: I can't not. I can't look away. Thanks, Doc.
1: You can see it from Cowan Avenue.
0: Oh, yes. And and from downtown, too. Yes, absolutely.
1: That's right. Okay, Brian.
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3: I'm Brian Mador. A man from this province has been sentenced after pleading guilty to an unusual crime. Kagan Erich Roy, who's 41, was charged a few years ago after emails to the Russian embassy in Ottawa contained threats directed towards the Russian ambassador and their family. VOCM's Kaylee Hiscock reports.
4: RCMP and its Integrated National Security Enforcement Team in Ottawa, as well as provincial forces, worked the case. In March, Roy pleaded guilty to charges of criminal harassment and uttering threats. Yesterday, he was given a 24-month conditional sentence order, which police say contained strict conditions. That order will then be followed by a 36-month probation period. Assistant Superintendent of the RCMP Eastern Region, Aaron Glode, says the case sends a clear message that reports of online threats and harassment are taken seriously, and those responsible for committing such crimes will be held accountable. Kaylee Hiscock, VOCM, Local News, Now.
3: One person has died following a collision on Veterans Memorial Highway near Roach's Line yesterday morning. VOCM's Richard Duggan has that story.
5: Emergency responders rushed to the area around 10 a.m. Two vehicles were extensively damaged, while a third was also stopped at the scene. People in both vehicles were taken to hospital in St. John's. The driver of one of the vehicles, a 68-year-old man, has succumbed to his injuries. His passenger suffered serious injuries, but they are not believed to be life-threatening. The injuries suffered by the other driver are also not believed to be life-threatening. The Office of the Chief Medical Examiner has been engaged. The RCMP is asking any witnesses or those who may have footage of the accident to contact them. Richard Duggan, VOCM, Local News Now.
3: Town of Cartwright has secured a meeting with the provincial government after protesting throughout the day yesterday at the site of the now halted school project. The mayor, councillors, and residents stood outside Henry Gordon Academy for the better part of yesterday, demanding a meeting with government over the cancellation of the new school. In an update on Facebook, the town says it will no longer block the contractors who were securing the site, but want to make sure that their meeting is in person with Infrastructure Minister Barry Patton. It's been over 10 months since communities on the Conception Bay North Shore were ravaged by one of the worst wildfires in the province's history. Next week, media will get a look at how recovery efforts are going. On Monday, insurance company Bel Air Direct will host a media tour through some of the areas affected by the fire, highlighting some of the recovery efforts that have been happening there. The devastation of last year's wildfires still fresh in the minds of many, particularly for those whose homes, businesses, and cherished items were consumed. The event is happening on Monday morning. VOCM News will be there. That's your news. I'm Brian Mador.
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3: St. John's Metro and the rest of the Avalon. Tonight, cloud, light winds, 5 degrees. Cloud, 9 on Thursday. Showers Thursday night, single-digit temps Friday and Saturday. Clarenville Central, light winds, 5 degrees tonight. Some showers on Thursday. Things dry out Thursday night, sunny and 8 on Friday.

0: Friday. South coast light winds and 6 tonight. Cloud 19 on Thursday. Showers Thursday night. And the west coast, southwest coast, northern peninsula, 9 overnight. Cloud and 18 tomorrow.
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2: Let's go to our next caller. Let's see. Who do we have on line number one? Let's see. Caller Trevor on line one. You're on the air.
3: Hey, Brian. How you doing?
2: Morning. How are you?
3: I'm fine, thank you. I'm calling with regards to a conversation you had with a gentleman. His name was Mike, regarding PTSD.
2: Yes, sir.
3: Well, I'm also a member of that group. 2019, I was diagnosed. I'm a former military, did 10 years military, and then went on to Federal Corrections and did another 20. And then had to let my struggles as well, too. So I moved home in 2023, and I was quite shocked at the there's no availability here for help or assistance. It's really hard to find someone here on the island, right?
2: In just the military realm, Trevor, or just in general? Or because there, I mean, we know there are services out there, but
3: there are services out there, but they're hard to access.
2: Okay,
3: right. So I started doing a bunch of things on my own work on myself, and I figured out a few things. So just in the past little bit, I figured, well, if I did it, surely someone else has too. So I put together a little bit of a pilot project that I have funding for, and we're looking at bringing some veterans and first responders together, hopefully in October, and we're going to ask guys what worked for them. And from that data, we're going to look at creating a talk therapy program. So just recently, I joined the board of directors with the Post Traumatic Growth Association. So they're a nationwide group. They're all across Canada. And what they do is they try to bring veterans together for different activities, things to do. And right now, there's one listed on their webpage, a puffin tour for July 23rd. Right? So I'm going to be working with them to hopefully make this weekend happen, where we can create that program for veterans and first responders. And then once we're able to look at the success of this, possibly even open up to the civilian population as well.
2: Yeah, certainly. It doesn't discriminate, does it?
3: Well, the thing is, the mechanism of injury might be different. Mm-hmm. Like, for instance, you could have an airborne soldier jump out of a plane and break his leg, and a skateboarder, a kid in the park, have an accident and break his leg. The mechanism of injury is different, but the result's the same.
2: Absolutely.
3: And that's the crossover.
2: Yeah.
3: Right? Because, like, it kind of PTSD, major depression disorder, and all that kind of stuff, it was highlighted in our communities for quite some time now. But we didn't write the book on it, right? It's been in our communities. It's all over, and we see it, right?
2: Yeah.
3: And it's hopefully this weekend can happen, and we can actually get that out there and just get people talking.
2: Trevor, to what extent you're comfortable, your own personal journey, was it difficult to come to grips with the fact that there was an issue, that it was, how difficult was it either to, and you said, it doesn't help that it's not easy to access help. I mean, I know, I'm just looking at the Veterans Affairs website with mental health and wellness, they have a whole page here with all kinds of resources and phone numbers and emails and all that sort of thing, the suicide crisis helplines, and all kinds of links. Everything from compensation for illness injury to military sexual trauma and rehabilitation, veteran family programs. None of that was able to assist you?
3: I got a lot of help. I'm not going to lie. I got a lot of help when I was away in BC, either through some civilian groups and military-associated groups. The experience I had, the help I got for them was unreal, right? I did get a lot of help, but this is an evolving thing, right? Like, you're going to be constantly rewriting your own psychology, right? Yep. So what happens in certain situations and certain jobs, you know, it takes, you know, because I'm sure we all met somebody who was like, oh, wow, he was so mild-mannered once upon a time. Now he's kind of angry, right?
2: Absolutely.
3: It just doesn't happen with the work experiences, the environment, the things you go through. There's a gradual rewrite of your psychology.
2: Right? Yeah, it's almost like you need to you almost need to update the support that you got, or at least, you know, get some kind of training, or the support that you do get needs to take into account that it is evolving, that it may change, and to equip you with a mindset or the resources or whatever it is to be able to, whether it's to recognize it, whether it's to know how to deal with it when you do recognize it, and how to not slip, you know, and try to keep a helpful mind frame for yourself as opposed to letting it fall.
3: Well, you're always going to have a slip. You're always going to have a fall. You're always going to take a knee. Mm-hmm. It's never going to be like from this day onward, you know, it's going to be all roses. You know what I mean? Mm-hmm. That's not how it works. That's not life, right? But the hope is that when you do take a little stumble, when you do take a little fall, when you do feel a little bit bad, it's not going to take as long to get back up again. Because that's the whole point of building your resilience. And when I got home, like during all my struggles, there was only two things that remained constant. One was my weightlifting. I never left the gym. Mm-hmm. And the other was my charity. And it's the only two things that I feel normal, you know.
2: Yeah. And you have to look, and normal being the operative word, right? What is normal these days? People have their under misconceptions about normal, really. I personally firmly believe there's no such thing as normal. We are all a little off. If you look at
3: totally.
2: Yeah. Yeah.
3: But like, what was my normal for me?
2: Yeah.
3: Right? And, you know, I found success in that, you know? So when I first got home, I did not expect to be at this point talking to you or anyone on BOCM Open Line about a little bit of a project or a mental health initiative that we're trying to get off the ground here. Mm-hmm. But I do remember in an interview I did with NTV, we were in the gym. I was just trying to get vets to the gym because I know what physical training does for people. Right? That's just science. Mm-hmm. Right? And, you know, I said to Colleen in an interview, I was like, you know, if something's not here, we'll just build it. Like, you know, our ancestors did. Mm-hmm. You know, when they came to Newfoundland, they just built it. It wasn't here. Mm-hmm. So this is what the whole concept that we're trying to do right now, create this talk therapy program, get people talking, get people thinking, and, you know, maybe, you know, it helps, right? Because I did hear some stat. I was actually listening to online driving to St. John's one day, and there's a gentleman out there that did start a talk therapy program, and I heard that the result was a 45% decrease in suicidal ideologies. Mm-hmm. It's huge.
2: Absolutely. It's talking. That's the one part. And it's getting together. It's socializing. And it's getting back to that normal word. It feels normal if you're able to verbalize it rather than just having the voices in your head all day that are telling you things aren't great or this is really bad or now it's going down a negative road or there's another slippery slope. Look, you know, talk therapy is exactly what it is. And it's so crucial. You're doing it right now. Mike did it earlier on the show. You talk about exercise. Exercise for the brain. Exercise for the soul. You know, you need to talk about it and get it out there. You need to have a correspondence with something other than your own head. You need to know there's comfort in numbers. We talked about that before, knowing that you're not alone, that others are in the same boat. All of those things work. They're very basic things, and it's not deep psychology. It's very basic that knowing other people are going through the same thing all of a sudden no longer alienates you as you do you alienate yourself from society when it gets really dark, right?
3: Oh, absolutely. You know, and I remember the first group I've ever been in, first group I was at, and it was something that worried me because I started losing my vocabulary. Started losing words. I actually had to have a friend come into my house I was frightened that I had to open my own mail, and she would have to open my mail and read me my mail and explain it to me.
2: Yeah, jeez. Mike, listen, quick question. So, do you want to continue? Did you want to have another bit, a few minutes to chat? If so, I don't mind at all. I can put you just put you on hold just for a second so we can get to our break, or unless you want to wrap up. It's totally up to you.
3: Well, you know what? All I'd like to be able to say is, we're going to be looking for people to come on board to help out.
2: Absolutely.
3: So you can find me on Facebook. My name is Trevor Davis, or also on Facebook, Post Traumatic Growth Association, because that's where the project is going to be rolling out from. And that's where, like, so updates will be on my own page, plus that one as well. And, I did not expect to do this today, but considering what month it is, and I heard Mike, so I was just like, okay, I'm going to start talking about this, I'm going to start getting that out there, instead of just all this behind the scenes kind of planning, and we could do this. So this is me ripping that Band-Aid off.
2: And listen, Trevor, I can thank Mike again. Obviously, if that was the impetus, then it's working, because we have to talk about it, as hard as it is. And for you to say it like that, you are resonating with so many other people right now. I can say it to Lukowski moment, but it's true. For others who don't really get this and aren't going through it, good for you. That's great. But there are people going through some really rough times, such as you did, but overcoming it and finding ways, as you said, to build up ways to deal with it. And this weekend, this talk, it's invaluable.
3: Well, this is what I want to do, right? The point is to bring men and women together,
2: yep,
3: who have found success going through their process of PTSD and or depression, and asking that one question: what worked? What was the ideology? Yeah. What was the concept? What did you do, right? Because really, they're the experts.
2: Mm-hmm.
3: This is not going to be a rehash of the same old, and the programs that are out there and stuff like that. This is going to be a new concept. This is going to be actually asking the people what worked. Take that data, create a program, disseminate it. This is what worked for these guys. See if it works for you.
2: Trevor, you're speaking, you know, to the converted right here, and I hope to others who are listening, to all who will join you and get on board with this, especially if they feel like they need some help and are afraid to ask for it, or I shouldn't say afraid, just reluctant to ask for it because of everything that comes with it. But look, yourself and Mike spelled it out very clearly here today. We got to keep talking about it, normalize it as much as we can, and save some lives.
3: Absolutely.
2: Trev, thanks a lot very much. Good luck with it this weekend, and let me know regularly if you can. Update me on how the program's going.
3: 10-4, man. Thank you for your time.
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2: Let's go right to Peter Leonard on line four. You're on the air.
12: Good morning, Brian.
2: Morning, Peter. How are you?
12: Oh, not so bad. Thanks for asking. Brian, this morning, I'd like to speak about the union, FFAW in particular, but first I'd like to say thanks to Jamie Baker for his service as the Secretary Treasurer, and good luck as his new Commander-in-Chief of the Fish Harvester Professionalization Board. And to Mark Delamont, thanks for your years of service to the members, and hope you enjoy your retirement with your family. You deserve it, Mark.
2: Yeah, and I'll just echo your comments on Jamie, good friend of mine. We former colleagues at CBC and the Telegram, so I echo your comments there.
12: Yes, thank you, and both good men there.
2: Mm-hmm.
12: I would assume that there will be an upcoming election for Secretary Treasurer in the FFAW, but you can't be sure because it's in the Constitution that 18 months into it, the Inshore Council can appoint somebody within or whatever, right? And I feel that that would be very unfair to the members. You know, after all, the Inshore Council, the executive, paid and non-paid.
2: You mean to...
12: They were all elected, right?
2: By the members. You mean to only select from in-house? Is that what you're saying?
12: That's correct, yes.
2: Okay.
12: And that's not a very democratic way, you know, only 18 months into it. So what I'm saying about that, I think members deserved an election. And... after all, like I said, they were elected ourselves, so that was a democratic way to do things. And we need someone like to go in there who got expertise, people who understand the federal government, the provincial government, the Constitution, bylaws, background in unions, and things like that, and a person who was... as after fighting hard, tooth and nail, for the last number of years to run for that position. But that would be up to the members themselves, like to call up this person that I'm going to mention, and that is Ryan Cleary. And Ryan is a good man. He's a continuous fighter. And
2: the Fighting Newfoundlander.
12: What?
2: The Fighting Newfoundlander, that was his blog, right?
12: Yeah, that's right, yeah. But, and he always tries to have a plan, like, to put out fires before they start. And with all those big companies and stuff like that, like, there's always fires. And things are not going right. And I criticize the FFAW. Now, this is not what it's about. But, like, right now there's trouble, and you can hear the trouble, whether it's in Labrador, or whether it's on the Northern Peninsula with shrimp or around, like I said, around the Labrador, whether it's with sea cucumber or 8 cents or something like that, a pound on whelk. You know, like, you've got people, groups that, you know, maybe, this is not a secret, they maybe thinking about breaking away in small groups, one thing and another. So what we need is somebody that's going to keep all that together, because there's strength in numbers, but on your own, like, I believe that they would eat you up eventually, you know, if the numbers are small. But I think Ryan Kerry got a lot to offer. And I think the executive, paid and non-paid, and the union members should forget about the past and try to do something that's going to help the future. And believe me, after naming those things in negotiations, and the negotiations that have ever taken place for the last 3 years since Robert Keane was there, and we got $7.60 a pound, like, it's been, among the members, it's been thumbs down all the way, you know. And there's after so many things that after taking place there, and oversights, and everything from signing documents, I believe, without reading them, like the 20% tolerance on crab, that's just to bring one, you know. But we need, I call on Dewan Street and our executive council to do what's best for the union, and and do what's best for the members, I should say, and have an election for Secretary Taylor.
2: Yeah, Peter, I wonder, like, have you been in touch with Ryan? Now, full disclosure, Ryan and I started together in journalism at the Telegram at the exact same time back in the early 90s. We were even roommates for a couple of years downtown, had an apartment as we navigated our early years as journalists. He's one of my closer friends. But I've always watched from afar, and he's even hosted Nightline here on VOCM, and as I said, the Telegram, then he had the independent newspaper. He was a member of parliament for St. John South Mount Pearl, 2011 to, I think, 2015. And yes, the big thing here, of course, is that he founded, you know, and organized, or tried to get organized, a new union for harvesters called the Federation of Independent Seafood Harvesters, or FishNL, most people might remember. And that was a direct rival. He had some pretty heated, you know, back and forths with the FFAW. So I'm with you on burying the hatchet on these things. When you look at Ryan's intellect and his knowledge of the fishery, all aspects of it, whether he was covering it as a journalist or investigating and digging into it as an MP, and the connections he made in Ottawa on that front, and learning the mindset and the context, you know, from the from up along, I'm with you. I just don't know if he's interested. Have you spoken to him lately?
12: Well, he I mentioned it, but he never did give me a direct answer. But maybe the fish harvesters, if they pick up the phone, like, he's after helping quite a few fish harvesters.
2: Oh, yeah.
12: In Labrador with various things. Maybe if they pick up the phone and ask him, maybe then that would give them incentive to run.
2: Well,
12: but,
2: yep.
12: We got to make sure that there's going to be an election, right?
2: Absolutely. So I see it there in the absence of a face or a name on the FFAW website is conspicuous by its absence. It's just a big vacant. And at this time, you know, I know Dewan Street's not busy enough. And there is a good board, you know, the Inshore, Jason Sullivan, Andresticos, great people there, been there a long time, know what they're doing. But that absence is conspicuous by its absence right now. And I don't know. Let's get some clarity on that. The FFAW certainly knows our number. When they have a cause that they need, you know, explored or advanced. So they're more than welcome to give us a call and let us know what the process will be, whether there will be an election, and how it will be carried out. I'm with you 100%, Peter.
12: Well, thank you for that. And maybe Ryan would want to call in himself at some point in time, but maybe Dewan Street would want to call in and weigh in on this. Like I said, it's not to criticize, it's try to make something better. Like me, myself, I'm a fisherman all my basically most of my life, and you know, like, I'm pretty well laid back now, sort of semi-retired and stuff like that, but you know, like, going forward with so many different things, and then you got the plant workers who are working with the cost of living, that, you know, like, they're skilled plant workers there, and they're working for less than $25 an hour. And then you got oil tanker workers, they get a 6 month on, 6 month off, but they work for that 6 month off in a roundabout way, but they don't even get 2 weeks holidays a year, and most everybody else do. So, like, there's so many things there that
2: there are
12: can be better. And I thank you for your time, Ryan. And I'm going to give you a call again someday. I promise to do that on immigration.
2: But, yes, sir.
12: I'll get back to you some other day. But yes, I appreciate the conversation. I think it went better than I expected. I thank you for your points.
2: I appreciate that as well, Peter. Fishery can be quite the conversation, but no, this is a good specific one. And if Ryan Cleary is listening, we welcome his call and his 2 cents. Thanks again.
12: All of it.
1: This is the best of VOCM Open Line.
2: Let's fly right into line number 6 and the mayor of Stephenville Crossing, Lisa Lucas, you're on the air.
13: Hi, how you doing?
2: Good morning, Mayor Lucas. I'm pretty good. How are you?
13: Been better.
2: Yeah, me too. sorry. I say better, and I just went against my own mantra there because that was a tough last call, but these are conversations we have to have, of course. And I can understand what you're going through out there. You know, Mayor Lucas, it strikes me that, you know, it's one thing to pull a plug on a project as important as the courthouse is there. It's quite another not to keep the community, you know, sufficiently in the loop, if you will, about the plan. Like, you know that what's coming. You're going to get the angst. You're going to get the uncertainty. You're going to get the complaints. Was there enough communication done here to explain exactly what the government's intent was? And not only that, a good timeline on the plan going forward.
13: We have heard absolutely zero from government. We've heard nothing from our MHA. I've actually heard more from the opposition than I've heard from our local PC government, and that's really concerning.
2: Is your MHA not the premier?
13: Nope.
2: No, who's the premier?
13: Premier's our neighbor.
2: Right, premier's your neighbor.
13: Part of our Bay St. George community, but Hal Cormier is our MHA.
2: Yes, Hal Cormier, sorry about that.
13: Yeah, no, nope, that's fine.
2: Yeah, go ahead.
13: No, yeah, like the first we heard of it was in an email from our MHA's assistant, Lenny Tiller. So that, of course, was very frustrating because we've never had that experience in the past with our MHAs. I mean, the Crossing has long been known for having a really good working relationship with every MHA that's ever served under our community. I've been on since MHA Kevin Elward, we've had Joan Burke and Scott Reed, and it didn't matter to us whether they were PC, liberal. We were always nonpartisan and always worked with who was our MHA because we knew that we had to if we wanted to maintain a good working relationship to benefit our community. And this is the first time we've experienced, like, I guess, more of an absentee MHA, and we're not used to that.
2: I think everybody can understand, you know, the disappointment and the frustration and everything else that comes with this. I mean, look, the Martin Gallant building, you know, apparently, according to the government, you know, it was only partially designed at the time of the actual tender. So a complete design wasn't there. And they also say
13: I beg to differ on that. I saw the design for the courthouse.
2: Okay, and this is just a statement from government, of course. And they say that it contained inaccuracies. Sorry, go right ahead.
13: Well, that could be, but I know that the working plans we saw, the courthouse was phenomenal. It was a beautiful building that was going to house all of the departments that are currently at the courthouse in Stephenville, and probably one or two additions. What I don't understand is what they've done to the building. What existed before that, to me, was workable. And now we're left with a mountain of debris that's going to cost well over millions of dollars to remove and to clean up.
2: Yeah, and now the question's going to be, like, when the total of that comes in, plus the total of whatever redesign and rescoping, I think that the Minister Petten mentioned the word rescoping, reset, whatever it is. The question is, will the total end up being too much? I mean, look, the original cost, I think about... Well, they spent almost $6 million on it to date. So like 20% of the thing was complete, or at least the work that they'd been doing on it. And they say, you know, the redevelopment would cost about $8 million compared to the $29 or $30 million contract that it's now estimated to be. So, or now up to $40 million, sorry, from the $28.6 million. So, yeah. You know, we knew that the government, they were hell-bent on efficiencies and looking at everything. Do you have, you know, they talk about rescoping, resetting. Have they given you any timeline even? I mean, even if you had some idea of what the plan was before they announced this, that might have quelled some of the concern.
13: But we haven't had any communication with them. I mean, I can't walk down the street or walk into a store or the pharmacy, and I'm met with citizens who are very concerned. I mean, right across the street from the courthouse is a beautiful B&B. And I mean, now she's just looking at the shell of a building with a mountain of debris in the back. So yeah, if we had had some communication, we would be able to alleviate some of the fears of the citizens. I mean, online has just been a massive drama unfolding with, you know, people making posts in the comments, and I don't comment because code of conducts have pretty much slapped the wrists of every politician, municipal politician out there that we're frightened to death to say anything. And it's really hard not to. I got to tell you, I've had to sit on my hands a lot this week. But yeah, like none of that should be happening. The only thing I do write is that we are asking for our citizens' patience, that we're waiting for meetings to happen. We put in a request to meet with the premier when the budget was announced, and the terminology in the budget stated the Stephenville Long-Term Care Center. Right away, that raised red flags for everybody in the community, because right now the long-term care center is the bread and butter of this community. I mean, a lot of our residents work there. And then the courthouse was like supposed to be this wonderful boost to our economy. So we almost feel like we got hit with a double whammy, and nobody has responded to those fears. Premier has said he was open to a meeting. We're still waiting. Our MHA did get back to us today. We're supposed to meet with him tomorrow, but we're working on a time because the time is not really working with our working counselors. But so we're just trying to be patient, and we're, you know, waiting to have these meetings. But these meetings got to happen because we need answers, and we need them now.
2: In a perfect world, the plan going forward would have been announced in tandem with the decision to cancel, you know, and you would have had a meeting and you would have known a plan, and then all of this blow up on social media and everything. There could have been a very coordinated, communicative way to do this, it seems, but again, it's left the cart before the horse.
13: Well, that's the same with the ambiguous wording of cancel or rescope.
2: Yeah.
13: Which is it?
2: Yeah.
13: You know what I mean? Both have a different connotation. Canceled means, oh my God. Rescope means there's a bit of hope. Well, we need to know which. Like, that should have never been worded. And, you know, for Minister Petter to say that he's at peace with the decision, well, you know, that's wonderful. I'm glad he's at peace, because we certainly are not.
2: Yep. And it could have quelled a lot of this if you had a clearer idea of what exactly, just simply what the question you just asked. What's the difference? Is it a rescope? Is it a reset? Is it a cancellation? What are we looking at? But look, I appreciate the time, and I'm sorry for the uncertainty. Not that through no fault of my own, but again, I can't stress communication enough. I mean, just communication. I don't know what the problem is, whether they just don't want people to scoop them on the announcement that's coming by giving you information ahead of time. I don't know, but it could have solved some of this frustration and anxiety that's now been permeating not just your community, but Cartwright, and I suspect others as well, as the government continues to fork through, you know, the line items and look for places to save. They said they wouldn't do it on the backs of residents, so I'm not so sure.
13: Yeah, exactly. I agree with you.
2: Thank you, Mayor. Appreciate it.
13: Yeah, thank you for reaching out.
1: The best of Open Line returns shortly.
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2: Right to line number 3. And Tina, you're on the air.
20: Good morning. I just want to send out a bouquet to Roselle and Sullivan for the launch of the new firm focused on workplace harassment investigations and misconduct.
2: Absolutely.
20: I think it's a great idea. I think it's a positive for Newfoundland. And as a person that reported misconduct and harassment from a place I worked for a long time, for over 11 years, and still can't get answers from people of whether the person I reported was even questioned. Mm. It's been going on for a long while. And also, the past death of my husband and the doctor he had is allegedly under a similar investigation and was while he was practicing. So I think this is fabulous, and I would like to send a bouquet to Rose Ellen for starting this, and hopefully it helps many people who, you know, fear coming forward, and it's a positive change for people in Newfoundland.
2: Yeah, we're evolving on this front as others, and look, anyone with the resume that Roselle and Sullivan has in criminal defense, let alone her knowledge of how it works and the difficulties that people can have trying to navigate, especially these types of issues, workplace harassment and other issues, whether it's sexual harassment, verbal harassment, any time of any kind of toxicity. And, you know, it's very timely, of course. There are issues all over the news, including, of course, City Council right now, where a councillor is just suspended for this activity. I would say alleged, but it's been found and acknowledged. So for this type of activity, whether, but again, there's such a gray area to it. There's so much secrecy and privacy involved that even the people, the parties to it sometimes, including the person that's accused, can sometimes be left in the dark, not really know what's happening until it happens.
20: Yeah, yeah.
2: Whether now, it's the victim or the people. Yeah.
20: I understand that, but I like this idea because it's not being investigated internally. And through my experience with internal investigation, sometimes there's bias. I mean, you know, the truth is the truth when you tell it. And you know. But I this was definitely a positive. I see this as a positive thing, so I commend her for opening this farm.
2: Yep, no, you absolutely make
20: the
2: point.
20: I hope it helps many people.
2: I think it will, that there's an option now to go to, that someone might take it exactly. further in a legal realm with the experience that she has, the vast experience, decades. She knows how to navigate it, and just it's great to have this outlet, as you said, especially when you suspect there may be bias or, you know, I mean, these issues, whether it's, you know, it goes right back to, you know, workplace injuries and that thing with the workers' compensation. You know, there are so many issues that you can't challenge, that people have frustrations challenging. They don't have another level of legality to go to or someone to go to bat exactly. for them, you know, because they either don't want to take it on or they're not willing to, or you got to, you know, pay through the nose to be able to just get in the door, you know.
20: Yes, and it's so draining. It's so draining on people's mental health as well. So, you know, it's a lot.
2: Yeah.
20: Yeah.
2: When you know you're being wronged and people out there know exactly. they have been, but they can't get through the red tape or the organization that they work for. They just
20: right.
2: can't get.
20: And you're not getting answers you're seeking. It's a wonderful change for Newfoundland. I'm happy it's happening.
2: Totally agreed.
20: And I hope it.
2: I was just going to say, I don't, you know, expect, I'm not asking for any personal details, but you said something you went through yourself in a general sense. Mm-hmm. I mean, you don't have to name the employer, but could you just give me a brief synopsis on what you encountered?
20: Oh, it was harassment and sexual harassment. I had a former boss who sexually harassed me for many years. And, you know, it was a very toxic work environment, and I was afraid to speak up. And then, unfortunately, when I did speak up and tell someone that I trusted, I feel I was treated worse instead of better to the outcome. And still to today, you know, I went through many entities of management and politicians and leadership, and everyone just disregarded, ignored me. And my personal feeling is there's definitely bias happening, because this person, you know, is within the system.
2: Yeah.
20: That's all I'll say. And, you know, after I reported, was promoted to an honorable yes. position, which was, you know, just shake your head. You know, unbelievable.
2: Yeah, salt in the wound really belittles it. That doesn't
20: exactly.
2: really, it doesn't cover it,
20: exactly.
2: You know. And exactly. and you're right, you're absolutely right. One of the biggest impediments and pushbacks or the reason people won't is, again, because there's a lot of people have no faith in the fact that it'll go anywhere, and instead it'll be held against you. And maybe not even in a
20: Absolutely.
2: Missed promotion or anything, but just, you know, you can tell when people are against you or have turned against you.
20: Oh, absolutely. Absolutely. Like I experienced it, and I mean, you know.
2: I do.
20: You know, now I worked with many wonderful people, and just like any employer, you know, there's toxic people, unfortunately, that make it worse for the good people. So, you still there?
2: Yeah. No, sorry. I didn't want to interrupt.
20: Oh, sorry. Sorry. My phone was, beeping.
2: No, it's okay. But it is.
20: Just like any environment, you know, there's lots of wonderful people out there, and there's too many people afraid to come forward and talk about it because, again, the re-traumatizing and the mental capacity it takes, it's just draining. And it's not only draining on you, it's draining on your family, because it's hard not to bring it home. And, you know, people are worried about you. Your family's worried about you. You know, it's a lengthy process, and it's not something easily to forget, especially when it happens over a long period of time.
2: And when you feel like you're the only one fighting this in your head, the only one who knows what
20: Absolutely.
2: Happened, the only one who is in your corner is you, that's,
20: yeah.
2: again, it plays on you, and you just feel like you're, again, there's no one supporting you. You know you're not getting anywhere, yet you know it happened, and mm-hmm. that's where Rosellen or someone like Rosellen Sullivan can come in and take on that fight for you. They know the system.
20: Absolutely.
2: And they can get into the other history, right? They know how do we look into precedent cases and other cases across the country, something you would never have the time to do, but you know could probably bolster your case, but you don't have that person in your court, and you got to go try to, someone would say, oh, did you get a lawyer? And you know what that means. You got to go find someone who's probably not their expertise, and they're going to want a retainer, and they're going to want this and that and the other thing, and you don't really know them, and it's not their specialty. This is...
20: I reached out to many myself. myself. And, you know, I gave them proof. I told them the situation, and some they're just not eager to take it on because I guess it's such a, especially when it's in the systems itself, it's a big thing to have to take on, and there's a lot of behind the scenes activities that go on. That's all I'll say about it.
2: No, absolutely, Tina, and I didn't mean for you to go too far down into it, but you're absolutely right. There are a lot of dynamics, and most people, even the media sometimes, when these cases come before us and people will call us and say, can you do a story on this? Unfortunately, the time that it takes, it's time consuming. There are privacy issues, just like healthcare cases or family court cases that people want to talk about what they're going through in a custody case. The privacy issues, the media will sometimes not roll their eyes in a way that they don't care, but roll their eyes in a way that I just don't have the capacity and the expertise to dig into this as a reporter. However, if you have a lawyer with the kind of experience that Rosellen Sullivan has, and her history, and her, not only that, her standing before the court, you know, she brings a level of reputation and expertise. So good on her. The bouquet, I'm sure, will be well received. And thanks for the call, and thanks for bringing it to the attention.
20: Oh, thank you very much for having me on, and congratulations on your new position. You're doing fabulous.
2: I really appreciate it. Thank you. That we keep it positive, don't we?
20: Yes, you do. Absolutely. And that's good. You know, we need more positivity in our lives for sure, even in the hardest times.
2: You got it, Tina. Absolutely. We got to keep that fight. Keep up the good fight, although I say I don't want to use the word fight anymore. But there you go. Thanks okay. again for the call, and I'm sure Rosellen appreciated it as well.
20: Okay, thank you very much.
0: The best of Open Line returns shortly.
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2: Let's go to Gail on line one. You're on the air.
3: Hi there. How are you?
2: I'm good. Thanks to yourself.
3: Oh, good. I'm calling about the early school bill situation. I don't agree with it. I don't agree with taking little children in elementary school from kindergarten to grade six and putting them into early morning classes. And I don't agree with it getting out early, because what if there's two kids in the family and one is taking care of their younger one and they're getting out an hour later?
2: Yeah, there's a host
3: like
2: of
3: when they get home.
2: Absolutely, there's a host of dynamics here, whether or not it is like the schedules and the health and the brain alertness and on and on and on it goes. We were told that the province would not balance the books on the backs of its residents. There are a lot of families and students and people who believe that this is exactly that. Gail, this is purely a cost-saving measure. This is efficiencies. We were told that the government would do this, and not for this year, of course, for 27-28 years, should point that out again. And the minister did say, you know, look, they could save probably between $5 and $6 million per year. And he kind of, you know, pursed it as, you know, it's about like $100,000 a year for one bus. And so they want to go with fewer buses and, you know, do a double run system and that sort of thing. But look, ultimately, we were told these kind of things were going to happen. They were going to try to find cost savings wherever they could. I mean, they had to. We all knew that there was a reality there, that they weren't going to do all the things that they wanted or promised. And look, you know, some of those things may still come to fruition. But good on the minister. I will say this part. This is a survey. The idea here, and it is communicative, and we talk about that. They haven't just made the decision. This is a survey that's put out there. The parents, I think you have until Sunday. I think it's the 14th. This is a deadline to take part in the survey. And he has said that's the whole purpose here. He's going, the department is going to carefully look at the responses. And let's just hope that if the majority of them suggest, or the vast majority, maybe they'll tweak it, maybe they won't. I mean, who knows? If they don't take the responses from the survey into consideration, then that whole exercise was a waste of time. But at least that's the route they're going. There's communication here. The plan has been laid out. Here's what they want to do. Now they're asking the families and the parents and the student, or the any of the families that are involved here. And it's not every school. And look, if you don't have a link to the survey, you can always go to VOCM.com, and the story is there on our webpage. Just look for Mr. Petten and the buses. You'll be able to find it, and there's a link to it. I think the biggest, you know, is an hour early, and then they fluctuate 15, 20 minutes. I hear your angst, but at least do you give them credit for, you know, the communication side of it?
3: Yeah, but I don't agree with it on account. Well, I had my three boys, and my two oldest got home. A half hour, no, about an hour before my youngest one got home.
2: Mm-hmm.
3: So they were able to, because I put them through to the, the babysitting course, and be able to watch my youngest when he got off at 3:00. Now, if they had been at a time like now, he would have been home waiting on the doorstep for an hour for the older ones to get home.
2: Absolutely. Right? Yep.
3: And that's what I don't like. And not only that, they can save money too by stop picking up every single student that can walk to school too. Because I know for a fact that there are certain parts of the city where, because they started picking up every child that is close enough to walk.
2: Yeah, and then that goes back to the 1.6 busing requirement that was, oh God, I don't even want to go. It's that requires another show. Do you accept, though, that, look, this may well work for some people? I mean, it just to automatically oppose it is not the way, you know, I think we need to change our thinking. I mean, new governments come in, they review, whether it's contracts in Cartwright and Stephenville Crossing or it's the busing system. We know they're trying to find efficiencies and trying to make things work. trying to make things work as well as they are now or better with less money. I don't know if that's even possible. Along the way, if you reduce services like this, there's going to be pressures. But again, it may work well for some people. The survey will bear that out. Other people will be stuck because whether it's childcare, whether it's their split shifts, whether it's the two or three jobs they're holding down, it can absolutely become a quagmire, like a full-on, oh my God, what do I do now? The saving grace here is, again, this is not this school year, so we have time and we have a survey and we have communication. I think, and I appreciate it, like, you know, the negativity, the change is hard. Sometimes it'll work, sometimes it won't. Let's just hope they do all the due diligence that's necessary here and take everyone into account, and the survey will do that. Let's just hope they keep the transparency and the communication alive so we can keep giving input along the way, and once the survey results do come out, you know, give us a full vetting of that. Let's have a news conference and spell it all out, and here's the responses we received, and here's why we are or are not going to proceed with it.
3: Okay, I agree with that. But can they also look at, like, okay, now in my district, we have, like, the high school goes in from 9 to 3.
2: Where are you
3: the
2: to?
3: The junior high goes...
2: Where are you to?
3: I mean, Kilbride.
2: Okay, go. Yep, sorry.
3: Kilbride. So the junior high goes in an hour before.

0: earlier and let the little ones get off and go in for nine to three instead of the eight to two?
1: It's a good question. Unfortunately, all of the schools you just mentioned, none of them are on this list for this survey or for these proposed changes.
0: Yeah, I know, but I'm just saying, then again, they might down the road, they got a few, and then the following year, they might add a few more in the city.
1: Yeah.
0: So I'm just giving ideas, like, put the higher grades in there earlier and leave the little ones, because you're taking kids that are going on 5 years old, most of them, going to school for 8 o'clock in the morning. Mm-hmm. I mean, it's hard enough to get them up for to be in school for nine.
1: And the dead of winter when it's pitch black.
0: Yes. Yeah. Right? And then, you know, at least it'd be a lot more sensible for them to wake up, get there, and get to school by 9 o'clock. But the high school ones, well, they got to learn how to get up early. And the junior high got to learn how to get up early.
1: As they get a bit older. Absolutely. Yeah. And prepare for, you know, life as an adult, you know, when you're reaching your teens and the workforce. Almost to the end of the show, I will say your input is fantastic on that. The issue that that jumps to my mind is that you're speaking specifically about the good, the welfare, the health of kids and what makes sense. But not in the sense of what the government's looking at here, and which is strictly bus efficiency.
0: Yeah, and at that bus efficiency will work if they do the high schools and junior high. Like I said,
1: in my
0: area, there's a junior high that actually go in earlier.
1: Yep.
0: So why not make them go in later and with the high school, make two of them go in early and then, you know, because they're doing three runs anyway.
1: Yep, it's a great question.
0: In my area.
1: And I look forward it's a great question. I got to get off to the news, but I look forward to any kind of response from the Transportation and Infrastructure Minister, Barry Pettin, of course, not busy at all these days. Gail, I really appreciate the call. Thanks a lot. Great conversation, important topic, and I appreciate the phone call.
0: Okay, you're welcome.
1: Thank you. Thanks. Take care. Bye. Okie doke. There we go. That's a Wednesday in the books. For this June the 10th, coming up on the mid-month. Anyway, folks, thanks again, all of your calls and your emails. You know what to do. Drive safely, arrive alive. VOCM cares.
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3: I'm Brian Mador. There's an additional way now to report some of the lesser crimes to the RNC online. The new reporting system, which is for a specific set of crimes, can be accessed by the public anytime, anywhere, as long as the person filing the complaint has computer access. Constable Steph Myers of the RNC says it'll streamline the system and create more efficiencies. One of the more common complaints they handle is theft under $5,000.
4: Lost your wallet. Theft from a motor vehicle, but not theft of a motor vehicle. So if you know your vehicle has been rummaged through, certainly pop us an online report. Property damage to a vehicle, motor vehicle collisions, you'll get the file number for your insurance purposes through that way as well, and fraud under $5,000. So these are the crimes that we're asking people to report online. And again, if there's anything urgent, any crimes in progress, 911 or 729-8000, we are still answering the phones and responding to crimes that way as well.
3: Three Conservative MPs say the federal government has failed to show leadership as strike action looms at Marine Atlantic. Conciliation expired in the contract negotiations between the Crown Corporation at Unifor on Monday. Both sides are now in a cooling off period with a strike or lockout not possible for a few more weeks. The ferry service is a critical link that connects Newfoundland and Labrador to the rest of the country. Many officials, including the Premier, have stressed the dire consequences any reduction in service could have. In a joint statement, MPs Carol Anstey, Jonathan Rowe, and Clifford Small say warning signs of a possible service disruption have been impossible to ignore, and Newfoundlanders and Labradorians will have to pay the price for a lack of leadership if service is disrupted. The St. Mary's Bay fish sauce plant problem

0: is expected to get worse before it gets better. Mayor Steve Ryan says the cleanup project is scheduled to start June 29th to avoid interrupting the high school's exam season and will carry on for about 3 months. With the upcoming warmer temperatures and the movement of the rotten fish sauce, Mayor Ryan says the community is gearing up for a smelly summer. The hazardous waste will be buried in Sunnyside. It's a welded closed container and covered in topsoil. The waste facility does not take liquids, so the fish sauce will be mixed with peat moss into a type of soup before being boxed up.
1: We're going to run into trouble, I think, with the smell on our end. It's going to be mixed here in St. Mary's with peat moss. So you're almost like you're going to be making a soup, because it can't go out of it in liquid. Everything that's going to be put in the site in Sunnyside is going to be a solid.
0: That material's been there for decades, going to cost about $1.75 million to have it buried. That's your news. I'm Brian Medore.
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0: St. John's Metro and the rest of the Avalon. Tonight, cloud, light winds, 5 degrees. Cloud, 9 on Thursday. Showers Thursday night, single-digit temps Friday and Saturday. Claireville Central, light winds, 5 degrees tonight. Some showers on Thursday. Things dry out Thursday night, sunny and 8 on Friday. South Coast, light winds and 6 tonight. Cloud, 19 on Thursday. Showers Thursday night. And the West Coast, Southwest Coast, Northern Peninsula, 9 overnight, cloud and 18 tomorrow.
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8: St. John's Metro and the rest of the Avalon. Tonight, cloud, light winds, 5 degrees. Cloud, 9 on Thursday. Showers Thursday night, single-digit temps Friday and Saturday. Clarenville Central, light winds, 5 degrees tonight. Some showers on Thursday. Things dry out Thursday night, sunny and 8 on Friday. South Coast, light winds and 6 tonight, cloud 19 on Thursday, showers Thursday night. And the West Coast, Southwest Coast, Northern Peninsula, 9 overnight, cloud and 18 tomorrow.
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9: St. John's Metro and the rest of the Avalon. Tonight, cloud, light winds, 5 degrees. Cloud, 9 on Thursday. Showers Thursday night, single-digit temps Friday and Saturday. Clerval Central, light winds, 5 degrees tonight. Some showers on Thursday. Things dry out Thursday night, sunny and 8 on Friday. South Coast, light winds and 6 tonight. Cloud, 19 on Thursday. Showers Thursday night. And the West Coast, Southwest Coast, Northern Peninsula, 9 overnight, cloud and 18 tomorrow.
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1: I'm Brian Medore. Federal government has launched a new advisory committee on preventive health care to provide guidelines on screening for conditions like cervical and breast cancer. Here's a report from the Canadian Press.
2: It replaces a task force that was suspended in March of last year, following controversy over its decision to not recommend breast cancer screenings for women under the age of 50. The 14-member committee is being led by Dr. David Keegan, a family doctor and medical professor at the University of Calgary. The federal government says the committee's membership includes diverse expertise and backgrounds. In a statement, the group Dense Breasts Canada says it welcomes the new group and urges it to act quickly to update the guidelines.
1: One person has died following a collision on Veterans Memorial Highway near Roach's Line Tuesday morning. VOCM's Richard Duggan on that.
3: Emergency responders rushed to the area around 10 a.m. Two vehicles were extensively damaged, while a third was also stopped at the scene. People in both vehicles were taken to hospital in St. John's. The driver of one of the vehicles, a 68-year-old man, has succumbed to his injuries. His passenger suffered serious injuries, but they are not believed to be life-threatening. The injuries suffered by the other driver are also not believed to be life-threatening. The Office of the Chief Medical Examiner has been engaged. The RCMP is asking any witnesses or those who may have footage of the accident to contact them.
1: A group consisting of high-level executives, mostly from the public sector, is urging the provincial government to do its homework and not rush back into negotiations with Quebec on the MOU. The group consists of former NL Hydro and Churchill Falls Corporation CEO William Wells, as well as Des Sullivan, David Vardy, Kathy Behan, and Gabe Gregory. In February, they submitted a report to the MOU Review Committee. The Review Committee's final report has since been released, and Gregory, who's a spokesperson for the group, says they reached many of the same conclusions. Gregory does not think there's any public evidence to suggest the province is prepared to head back to the table.
4: Our group would caution government about jumping back in quickly to negotiate, being unprepared. There's a lot of strategic study and work to be done to prepare for negotiation. I think it's clear to everybody that, you know, the fixed weaknesses in the MOU, these are not a tweak here and a tweak there. I mean, they're fundamental, major problems.
1: East Coast Trail Association's 2026 Trail Raiser campaign broke their fundraising record from last year by a considerable amount. This year came to nearly $220,000, which is over double the amount last year. The record-breaking results were raised with the help of peer-to-peer fundraising, a 50-50 draw of almost $100,000, and an anonymous donation of $50,000. This winter was a heavier one in Metro, and damage along the trails is about four times greater than usual. A man from this province has been sentenced after pleading guilty to an unusual crime. Kagan Erich Roy, who's 41, was charged a few years ago after emails to the Russian embassy in Ottawa contained threats directed towards the Russian ambassador and their family. In March, Roy pleaded guilty to charges of criminal harassment and uttering threats, and on Wednesday, he was given a 24-month conditional sentence order, which police say contains strict conditions. Weather forecast, St. John's Metro, rest of the Avalon cloud, winds 30 and a high of 9 today, showers tonight, single-digit temps on Friday. Clairville Central, showers on Thursday and single-digit temperatures Friday. South Coast, 19 for today and showers tonight. The West Coast, Southwest Coast, Northern Peninsula, 18 today, 13 tomorrow. That's your news. I'm Brian Medore.

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5: Tonight, expect mainly cloudy skies with a low of 9. Tomorrow brings mainly cloudy skies and a high of 18. Currently on the West Coast, it's 12.
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4: Tonight, expect mainly cloudy skies with a low of 9. Tomorrow brings mainly cloudy skies and a high of 18. Currently on the West Coast, it's 12.
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1: I'm Brian Medore. Federal government has launched a new advisory committee on preventive health care to provide guidelines on screening for conditions like cervical and breast cancer. Here's a report from the Canadian Press.
2: It replaces a task force that was suspended in March of last year, following controversy over its decision to not recommend breast cancer screenings for women under the age of 50. The 14-member committee is being led by Dr. David Keegan, a family doctor and medical professor at the University of Calgary. The federal government says the committee's membership includes diverse expertise and backgrounds. In a statement, the group Dense Breasts Canada says it welcomes the new group and urges it to act quickly to update the guidelines.
1: One person has died following a collision on Veterans Memorial Highway near Roach's Line Tuesday morning. VOCM's Richard Duggan on that.
3: Emergency responders rushed to the area around 10 a.m. Two vehicles were extensively damaged, while a third was also stopped at the scene. People in both vehicles were taken to hospital in St. John's. The driver of one of the vehicles, a 68-year-old man, has succumbed to his injuries. His passenger suffered serious injuries, but they are not believed to be life-threatening. The injuries suffered by the other driver are also not believed to be life-threatening. The Office of the Chief Medical Examiner has been engaged. The RCMP is asking any witnesses or those who may have footage of the accident to contact them.
1: A group consisting of high-level executives, mostly from the public sector, is urging the provincial government to do its homework and not rush back into negotiations with Quebec on the MOU. The group consists of former NL Hydro and Churchill Falls Corporation CEO William Wells, as well as Des Sullivan, David Vardy, Kathy Behan, and Gabe Gregory. In February, they submitted a report to the MOU Review Committee. The Review Committee's final report has since been released, and Gregory, who's a spokesperson for the group, says they reached many of the same conclusions. Gregory does not think there's any public evidence to suggest the province is prepared to head back to the table.
4: Our group would caution government about jumping back in quickly to negotiate, being unprepared. There's a lot of strategic study and work to be done to prepare for negotiation. I think it's clear to everybody that, you know, to fix the weaknesses in the MOU, these are not a tweak here and a tweak there. I mean, they're fundamental, major problems.
1: East Coast Trail Association.

0: Nation's 2026 Trailraiser campaign broke their fundraising record from last year by a considerable amount. This year came to nearly $220,000, which is over double the amount last year. The record-breaking results were raised with the help of peer-to-peer fundraising, a 50-50 draw of almost $100,000, and an anonymous donation of $50,000. This winter was a heavier one in Metro, and damage along the trails is about four times greater than usual. A man from this province has been sentenced after pleading guilty to an unusual crime. Kagan Erich Roy, who's 41, was charged a few years ago after emails to the Russian embassy in Ottawa contained threats directed towards the Russian ambassador and their family. In March, Roy pleaded guilty to charges of criminal harassment and uttering threats, and on Wednesday, he was given a 24-month conditional sentence order, which police say contains strict conditions. Weather forecast, St. John's Metro, rest of the Avalon, cloud, winds 30 and a high of 9 today, showers tonight, single-digit temps on Friday. Clarenville Central, showers on Thursday and single-digit temperatures Friday. South Coast, 19 for today and showers tonight. The West Coast, Southwest Coast, Northern Peninsula, 18 today, 13 tomorrow. That's your news. I'm Brian Medore.
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4: Tonight, increasing cloudiness with a low of 6. Tomorrow brings mainly cloudy skies and a high of 19. Currently in Marystown, it's 7.
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1: I'm Claudette Barnes with your Community Minute. 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Whether it's volunteerism, business, sports, arts and entertainment, education, politics, religion, medicine, or any other field, if you know someone deserving of this award, please submit a nomination. 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
3: Overnight, expect increasing cloudiness with a low of 6. Later today, it will be mainly cloudy with a high of 19. Tomorrow brings a mix of sun and cloud with a high of 12. Currently in Marystown, it's 6.
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1: I'm Brian Medore. Federal government has launched a new advisory committee on preventive health care to provide guidelines on screening for conditions like cervical and breast cancer. Here's a report from the Canadian Press.
2: It replaces a task force that was suspended in March of last year, following controversy over its decision to not recommend breast cancer screenings for women under the age of 50. The 14-member committee is being led by Dr. David Keegan, a family doctor and medical professor at the University of Calgary. The federal government says the committee's membership includes diverse expertise and backgrounds. In a statement, the group Dense Breasts Canada says it welcomes the new group and urges it to act quickly to update the guidelines.
1: One person has died following a collision on Veterans Memorial Highway near Roach's Line Tuesday morning. VOCM's Richard Duggan on that.
3: Emergency responders rushed to the area around 10 a.m. Two vehicles were extensively damaged, while a third was also stopped at the scene. People in both vehicles were taken to hospital in St. John's. The driver of one of the vehicles, a 68-year-old man, has succumbed to his injuries. His passenger suffered serious injuries, but they are not believed to be life-threatening. The injuries suffered by the other driver are also not believed to be life-threatening. The Office of the Chief Medical Examiner has been engaged. The RCMP is asking any witnesses or those who may have footage of the accident to contact them.
1: A group consisting of high-level executives, mostly from the public sector, is urging the provincial government to do its homework and not rush back into negotiations with Quebec on the MOU. The group consists of former NL Hydro and Churchill Falls Corporation CEO William Wells, as well as Des Sullivan, David Vardy, Kathy Behan, and Gabe Gregory. In February, they submitted a report to the MOU Review Committee. The Review Committee's final report has since been released, and Gregory, who's a spokesperson for the group, says they reached many of the same conclusions. Gregory does not think there's any public evidence to suggest the province is prepared to head back to the table.
4: Our group would caution government about jumping back in quickly to negotiate, being unprepared. There's a lot of strategic study and work to be done to prepare for negotiation. I think it's clear to everybody that, you know, to fix the weaknesses in the MOU, these are not a tweak here and a tweak there. I mean, they're fundamental, major problems.
1: East Coast Trail Association's 2026 Trail Raiser campaign broke their fundraising record from last year by a considerable amount. This year came to nearly $220,000, which is over double the amount last year. The record-breaking results were raised with the help of peer-to-peer fundraising, a 50-50 draw of almost $100,000, and an anonymous donation of $50,000. This winter was a heavier one in Metro, and damage along the trails is about four times greater than usual. A man from this province has been sentenced after pleading guilty to an unusual crime. Kagan Erich Roy, who's 41, was charged a few years ago after emails to the Russian embassy in Ottawa contained threats directed towards the Russian ambassador and their family. In March, Roy pleaded guilty to charges of criminal harassment and uttering threats, and on Wednesday, he was given a 24-month conditional sentence order, which police say contains strict conditions. Weather forecast, St. John's Metro, rest of the Avalon, cloud, winds 30 and a high of 9 today, showers tonight, single-digit temps on Friday. Clarenville Central, showers on Thursday and single-digit temperatures Friday. South Coast, 19 for today and showers tonight. And the West Coast, Southwest Coast, Northern Peninsula, 18 today, 13 tomorrow. 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I'm Brian Medore.
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3: Overnight, expect increasing cloudiness with a low of 6. Later today, it will be mainly cloudy with a high of 19. Tomorrow brings a mix of sun and cloud with a high of 12. Currently in Marystown, it's 6.
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1: 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That's A Walk to Remember, Saturday, June 13th, 2 p.m. at the Garnish Lions Club. 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
3: Overnight, expect increasing cloudiness with a low of 6. Later today, it will be mainly cloudy with a high of 19. Tomorrow brings a mix of sun and cloud with a high of 12. Currently in Marystown, it's 6.
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1: I'm Brian Medore. Federal government has launched a new advisory committee on preventive health care to provide guidelines on screening for conditions like cervical and breast cancer. Here's a report from the Canadian Press.
2: It replaces a task force that was suspended in March of last year, following controversy over its decision to not recommend breast cancer screenings for women under the age of 50. The 14-member committee is being led by Dr. David Keegan, a family doctor and medical professor at the University of Calgary. The federal government says the committee's membership includes diverse expertise and backgrounds. In a statement, the group Dense Breasts Canada says it welcomes the new group and urges it to act quickly to update the guidelines.
1: One person has died following a collision on Veterans Memorial Highway near Roach's Line Tuesday morning. VOCM's Richard Duggan on that.
3: Emergency responders rushed to the area around 10 a.m. Two vehicles were extensively damaged, while a third was also stopped at the scene. People in both vehicles were taken to hospital in St. John's. The driver of one of the vehicles, a 68-year-old man, has succumbed to his injuries. His passenger suffered serious injuries, but they are not believed to be life-threatening. The injuries suffered by the other driver are also not believed to be life-threatening. The Office of the Chief Medical Examiner has been engaged. The RCMP is asking any witnesses or those who may have footage of the accident to contact them.
1: A group consisting of high-level executives

0: conclusions, Gregory does not think there is any public evidence to suggest the province is prepared to head back to the table.
1: Our group would caution government about jumping back in quickly to negotiate, being unprepared. There's a lot of strategic study and work to be done to prepare for negotiation. I think it's clear to everybody that, you know, the fixed weaknesses in the MOU, these are not a tweak here and a tweak there. I mean, they're fundamental, major problems.
0: East Coast Trail Association's 2026 Trail Raiser campaign broke their fundraising record from last year by a considerable amount. This year came to nearly $220,000, which is over double the amount last year. The record-breaking results were raised with the help of peer-to-peer fundraising, a 50-50 draw of almost $100,000, and an anonymous donation of $50,000. This winter was a heavier one in Metro, and damage along the trails is about four times greater than usual. A man from this province has been sentenced after pleading guilty to an unusual crime. Kagan Erich Roy, who's 41, was charged a few years ago after emails to the Russian embassy in Ottawa contained threats directed towards the Russian ambassador and their family. In March, Roy pleaded guilty to charges of criminal harassment and uttering threats, and on Wednesday, he was given a 24-month conditional sentence order, which police say contains strict conditions. Weather forecast, St. John's Metro, rest of the Avalon, cloud, winds 30 and a high of 9 today, showers tonight, single-digit temps on Friday. Clarenville Central, showers on Thursday and single-digit temperatures Friday. South Coast, 19 for today and showers tonight. The West Coast, Southwest Coast, Northern Peninsula, 18 today, 13 tomorrow. That's your news. I'm Brian Medore.
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3: Overnight, expect increasing cloudiness with a low of 6. Later today, it will be mainly cloudy with a high of 19. Tomorrow brings a mix of sun and cloud with a high of 12. Currently in Marystown, it's 6.
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3: Overnight, expect increasing cloudiness with a low of 6. Later today, it will be mainly cloudy with a high of 19. Tomorrow brings a mix of sun and cloud with a high of 12. Currently in Marystown, it's 6.
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1: I'm Brian Mador. Federal government has launched a new advisory committee on preventive health care to provide guidelines on screening for conditions like cervical and breast cancer. Here's a report from the Canadian Press.
2: It replaces a task force that was suspended in March of last year, following controversy over its decision to not recommend breast cancer screenings for women under the age of 50. The 14-member committee is being led by Dr. David Keegan, a family doctor and medical professor at the University of Calgary. The federal government says the committee's membership includes diverse expertise and backgrounds. In a statement, the group Dense Breast Canada says it welcomes the new group and urges it to act quickly to update the guidelines.
1: One person has died following a collision on Veterans Memorial Highway near Roach's Line Tuesday morning. VOCM's Richard Duggan on that.
3: Emergency responders rushed to the area around 10 a.m. Two vehicles were extensively damaged, while a third was also stopped at the scene. People in both vehicles were taken to hospital in St. John's. The driver of one of the vehicles, a 68-year-old man, has succumbed to his injuries. His passenger suffered serious injuries, but they are not believed to be life-threatening. The injuries suffered by the other driver are also not believed to be life-threatening. The Office of the Chief Medical Examiner has been engaged. The RCMP is asking any witnesses or those who may have footage of the accident to contact them.
1: A group consisting of high-level executives, mostly from the public sector, is urging the provincial government to do its homework and not rush back into negotiations with Quebec on the MOU. The group consists of former NL Hydro and Churchill Falls Corporation CEO William Wells, as well as Des Sullivan, David Vardy, Kathy Behan, and Gabe Gregory. In February, they submitted a report to the MOU Review Committee. The Review Committee's final report has since been released, and Gregory, who's a spokesperson for the group, says they reached many of the same conclusions. Gregory does not think there's any public evidence to suggest the province is prepared to head back to the table.
4: Our group would caution government about jumping back in quickly to negotiate, being unprepared. There's a lot of strategic

0: 50-50 draw of almost $100,000 and an anonymous donation of $50,000. This winter was a heavier one in Metro, and damage along the trails is about four times greater than usual. A man from this province has been sentenced after pleading guilty to an unusual crime. Kagan Erich Roy, who's 41, was charged a few years ago after emails to the Russian embassy in Ottawa contained threats directed towards the Russian ambassador and their family. In March, Roy pleaded guilty to charges of criminal harassment and uttering threats, and on Wednesday, he was given a 24-month conditional sentence order, which police say contains strict conditions. Weather forecast, St. John's Metro, rest of the Avalon cloud, winds 30 and a high of 9 today, showers tonight, single-digit temps on Friday. Clairville Central, showers on Thursday and single-digit temperatures Friday. South Coast, 19 for today and showers tonight. In the West Coast, Southwest Coast, Northern Peninsula, 18 today, 13 tomorrow. That's your news. I'm Brian Medore.
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3: Overnight, expect increasing cloudiness with a low of 6. Later today, it will be mainly cloudy, reaching a high of 19. Tomorrow features a mix of sun and cloud with a high of 12. Currently in Marystown, it's 6.
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1: I'm Claudette Barnes with your Community Minute. 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
3: Overnight, expect increasing cloudiness with a low of 6. Later today, it will be mainly cloudy, reaching a high of 19. Tomorrow features a mix of sun and cloud with a high of 12. Currently in Marystown, it's 6.
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1: I'm Brian Medore. Federal government has launched a new advisory committee on preventive health care to provide guidelines on screening for conditions like cervical and breast cancer. Here's a report from the Canadian Press.
2: It replaces a task force that was suspended in March of last year, following controversy over its decision to not recommend breast cancer screenings for women under the age of 50. The 14-member committee is being led by Dr. David Keegan, a family doctor and medical professor at the University of Calgary. The federal government says the committee's membership includes diverse expertise and backgrounds. In a statement, the group Dense Breast Canada says it welcomes the new group and urges it to act quickly to update the guidelines.
1: One person has died following a collision on Veterans Memorial Highway near Roach's Line Tuesday morning. VOCM's Richard Duggan on that.
3: Emergency responders rushed to the area around 10 a.m. Two vehicles were extensively damaged, while a third was also stopped at the scene. People in both vehicles were taken to hospital in St. John's. The driver of one of the vehicles, a 68-year-old man, has succumbed to his injuries. His passenger suffered serious injuries, but they are not believed to be life-threatening. The injuries suffered by the other driver are also not believed to be life-threatening. The Office of the Chief Medical Examiner has been engaged. The RCMP is asking any witnesses or those who may have footage of the accident to contact them.
1: A group consisting of high-level executives, mostly from the public sector, is urging the provincial government to do its homework and not rush back into negotiations with Quebec on the MOU. The group consists of former NL Hydro and Churchill Falls Corporation CEO William Wells, as well as Des Sullivan, David Vardy, Kathy Behan, and Gabe Gregory. In February, they submitted a report to the MOU Review Committee. The Review Committee's final report has since been released, and Gregory, who's a spokesperson for the group, says they reached many of the same conclusions. Gregory does not think there's any public evidence to suggest the province is prepared to head back to the table.
4: Our group would caution government about jumping back in quickly to negotiate, being unprepared. There's a lot of strategic study and work to be done to prepare for negotiation. I think it's clear to everybody that, you know, to fix the weaknesses in the MOU, these are not a tweak here and a tweak there. I mean, they're fundamental, major problems.
1: East Coast Trail Association's 2026 Trail Raiser campaign broke their fundraising record from last year by a considerable amount. This year came to nearly $220,000, which is over double the amount last year. The record-breaking results were raised with the help of peer-to-peer fundraising, a 50-50 draw of almost $100,000, and an anonymous donation of $50,000.

0: strict conditions. Weather forecast, St. John's Metro, rest of the Avalon, cloud, winds 30 and a high of 9 today, showers tonight, single-digit temps on Friday. Clarenville Central, showers on Thursday and single-digit temperatures Friday. South Coast, 19 for today and showers tonight. And the West Coast, Southwest Coast, Northern Peninsula, 18 today, 13 tomorrow. That's your news. 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
5: Overnight will be mainly cloudy with a low of 9. Later today, expect mainly cloudy skies with a high of 18. Tomorrow will bring a mix of sun and cloud and a high of 13. Currently on the West Coast, it's 9.
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1: Good morning, I'm Zach Power. One person has died following a collision on the Veterans Memorial Highway near Roach's Line. Tuesday morning, VOCM's Richard Duggan has more.
2: Emergency responders rushed to the area around 10 a.m. Two vehicles were extensively damaged, while a third was also stopped at the scene. People in both vehicles were taken to hospital in St. John's. The driver of one of the vehicles, a 68-year-old man, has succumbed to his injuries. His passenger suffered serious injuries, but they are not believed to be life-threatening. The injuries suffered by the other driver are also not believed to be life-threatening. The Office of the Chief Medical Examiner has been engaged. The RCMP is asking any witnesses or those who may have footage of the accident to contact them. Richard Duggan, VOCM, Local News Now.
1: A 48-year-old man has been arrested after he was found slumped over the wheel at a gas station in Goobies on Tuesday. Police first received a call before 10 p.m. about a man unconscious behind the wheel of a running parked car. The man told officers he was not in medical distress, but later failed a roadside breath test and samples at the Clarenville detachment. His license has been suspended, his vehicle has been impounded, and he will see a judge on charges of impaired driving at a later date. The price of all fuels shifted by some 2 cents at midnight. A liter of gas dropped by about 2 cents overnight. The price of diesel fell by 2.5 cents on the island and 2.6 cents in Labrador West. Furnace oil sank by 2.1 cents, and in Lab West, stove oil is down by 2.3 cents. The back and forth between the Liberals and PCs over the Hydro MOU continues, with the opposition claiming that Newfoundlanders and Labradorians are learning information of significant public importance from sources other than the Premier and his government. Brian Medore has more for VOCM.
3: Leader John Hogan referred to the Tim Power Show on VOCM Tuesday and an interview with a journalist from La Presse who indicated that he expected to see a new MOU on hydro development in Labrador reached in July. Quebec Premier Christine Fréchette is said to be eager to reach a deal. Leader Hogan says the people continue to be denied the transparency the government promised in its Blue Book. Hogan accuses Premier Wakeham of secretly hiring Danny Williams-era Cabinet Minister Jerome Kennedy months before making it public. It was Williams who campaigned to stop the previous MOU dead in its tracks. He says at every turn with the government, accountability is being replaced by secrecy, and that Newfoundlanders and Labradorians should not be finding out through Quebec media that a new MOU is expected next month. Brian Medore, VOCM, Local News Now.
1: A group consisting of high-level executives, mostly from the public sector, is urging the provincial government to do its homework and not rush back into negotiations with Quebec on the MOU. The group consists of former NL Hydro President Bill Wells, Des Sullivan, David Vardy, Kathy Behan, and Gabe Gregory. In February, they submitted a report to the MOU Review Committee. The Review Committee's final report has since been released, and Gregory, who is a spokesperson for the group, says that they've reached many of the same conclusions. He does not think that there is any public evidence to suggest that the province is prepared to head back to the table.
4: Our group would caution government about jumping back in quickly to negotiate, being unprepared. There's a lot of strategic study and work to be done to prepare for negotiation. I think it's clear to everybody that, you know, the fixed weaknesses in the MOU, these are not a tweak here and a tweak there. I mean, they're fundamental, major problems.
1: A man from this province has been sentenced after pleading guilty to an unusual crime. Kagan Eric Roy, who's 41, was charged a few years ago after emails to the Russian embassy in Ottawa contained threats directed towards the Russian ambassador and their family. Kaylee Hiscock has more for VOCM News.
5: RCMP and its Integrated National Security Enforcement Team in Ottawa, as well as provincial forces, worked the case. In March, Roy pleaded guilty to charges of criminal harassment and uttering threats. Yesterday, he was given a 24-month conditional sentence order, which police say contained strict conditions. That order will then be followed by a 36-month probation period. Assistant Superintendent of the RCMP Eastern Region, Aaron Glode, says the case sends a clear message that reports of online threats and harassment are taken seriously, and those responsible for committing such crimes will be held accountable. Kaylee Hiscock, VOCM, Local News, Now.
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8: Today brings mainly cloudy skies and a high of 12. Tonight it will be mainly cloudy with a low of 7. Tomorrow skies will be clearing in the morning with a high of 14. Currently on the West Coast, it's 7.
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4: Today brings mainly cloudy skies and a high of 12. Tonight it will be mainly cloudy with a low of 7. Tomorrow skies will be clearing in the morning with a high of 14. Currently on the west coast it's 7.
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1: At 6 o'clock, we do have some sunshine poking through the clouds. Temperature right around 4 degrees. Good morning, I'm Zach Power. A 48-year-old man has been arrested after he was found slumped over the wheel at a gas station in Goobies on Tuesday. Police first received a call around 10 p.m. about a man unconscious behind the wheel of a running car that was parked. The man told officers that he was not in medical distress, but later failed a roadside breath test and samples at the Clarenville detachment. His license has been suspended, his vehicle has been impounded, and you'll see a judge on charges of impaired driving at a later date. The price of all fuels shifted by some 2 cents at midnight, and the price of gasoline dropped by 2.1 cents overnight. The price of diesel fell by 2.5 cents on the island, while furnace oil shrank by 2.1 cents as well. The federal government is taking measures to reduce access to social media platforms by kids under the age of 16, but the bill to be introduced is a complex one with unclear timelines and enforcement abilities. Minister Mark Miller held a news conference last evening to discuss the bill, which follows an effort by Australia to get young kids off harmful social media. Social media platforms would have to block access for kids under the age of 16 unless they put sufficient safeguards in place to get an exemption from the federal government. Bill C-34 does not prescribe a specific method to verify a user's age. The proposed legislation would allow for fines of 10% of revenue or $10 million, whichever is greater. A group consisting of high-level executives, mostly from the public sector, are urging the provincial government to, quote, do its homework and not rush into negotiations with Quebec on the MOU. The group consists of former NL Hydro president and CEO Bill Wells, Des Sullivan, David Vardy, Kathy Behan, and Gabe Gregory. In February, they submitted a report to the MOU committee. The review committee's final report has since been released, and Gregory, who's a spokesperson for the group, says that they all reached the same conclusion, that there's not enough public evidence to suggest that the province is prepared to head back to the negotiating table.
2: Our group would caution government about jumping back in quickly to negotiate, being unprepared. There's a lot of strategic study and work to be done to prepare for negotiation.
1: The back and forth between the Liberals and PCs over the Hydro MOU continues, with the opposition claiming that Newfoundlanders and Labradorians are learning of significant information to the public from sources other than the Premier and government. VOCM's Brian Medore.

0: accountability is being replaced by secrecy, and that Newfoundlanders and Labradorians should not be finding out through Quebec media that a new MOU is expected next month. Brian Madore, VOCM, Local News Now.
1: And finally, three Conservative MPs say the federal government has failed to show leadership as strike action looms at Marine Atlantic. Conciliation expired in the contract negotiations between the Crown Corporation and Unifor on Monday. Both sides are now in a cooling off period. The ferry service is a critical link that connects Newfoundland and Labrador to the rest of the country. In a joint statement, MP Carol Anstey, Jonathan Rowe, and Clifford Small say that warning signs of possible service disruptions are impossible to ignore, and Newfoundlanders and Labradorians will pay the price for a lack of leadership if service is disrupted. Anstey says that they respect the collective bargaining process, but the situation is extremely frustrating and concerning. And that's your news. Your weather and traffic are coming up next.
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6: Good Thursday morning and pretty good driving conditions right across the island. I am seeing some wet sections throughout Central. Now, the highway cam for Gander is down. A lot of the highway cams are being updated at the moment. But from what I can glean, roads are looking wet there through the central area of like Grand Falls, Windsor, towards Badger as well. Looking at the travel outlets, let's see, Marine Atlantic not reporting any major delays this morning. Belle Island Ferry Service is still operating on the one ferry schedule. The Flanders is out of service, but the Legionnaire is sailing solo on the one ferry schedule. That's your VOCM traffic. I'm Jerry Lynn Mackey.
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1: For St. John's Metro, the rest of the Avalon and Clarenville, today cloudy, winds at 40 and a high 15. Tonight, showers or drizzle, winds at 40, low near 7. And tomorrow morning, drizzle, afternoon sunshine and a high of 8. For Central Newfoundland, today cloudy, winds at 40 and high 15. Tonight, showers or drizzle, winds at 40, low near 2. Tomorrow, drizzle ending in the morning, then mostly cloudy and a high of 6. For the South Coast, West Coast, Southwest Coast and Northern Peninsula, today cloudy, winds at 40, high 15. Tonight, showers or drizzle, winds at 40, low near 2. And tomorrow, drizzle ending in the morning, then cloudy and a high of 6 degrees. And this has been your latest VOCM news. Your next newscast is coming up at 6 o'clock. 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
8: 8 minutes after 6 here on your VOCM Mornings. I'm Russell.
6: And I'm Jerry Lynn Mackey.
8: And a whole bunch of stuff in front of us here in this first hour. We're going to hear a little bit about some of the effects and maybe unintentional consequences of trying to bring in social media bans for youth.
6: As expected, the Bank of Canada has left the central interest rate alone. We're going to hear from the governor of the Bank of Canada, Tiff Macklem.
8: Also, we'll hear about some award-winning gymnastics champions that are in this province.
6: And today is the deadline. Midnight tonight, actually, is the deadline for the Luxury Cabin Lottery Early Bird Prize. And that is from Easter Seals. We'll check in with Mark Bradbury. All right, we're coming up on 9 minutes past 6 o'clock now, and, you know, it feels a little colder this morning than it has other mornings this week. Let's get to the bottom of the weather story and bring in meteorologist Melissa Field.

0: 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Good morning, Melissa.
1: Good morning, Geraldine. How are you?
0: Wonderful, I must say. What can we expect with the weather today?
1: For the most part, across the island, really expect mainly cloudy skies. And over the Avalon Peninsula, we can expect a chance of showers a little bit later this morning and into this afternoon. Similarly, for the Bonavista, Buren, Niagara and the Bergeau regions, even persisting through most of the day as well. Temperatures generally in the low to mid-teens for the most part, of course, with some of those colder temperatures happening along the coast as well. Overall, not looking like too windy of a day either. Starting off pretty light this morning and then picking up to more of a southeasterly 20 gusting to 40 this afternoon, but overall nothing too extreme. And then moving into the overnight, very similar, either a chance of showers or some showers beginning this evening with some drizzle mixed in with that as well. And then overall looks like it's tapering off tomorrow morning, and then with that a bit of a clearing trend tomorrow afternoon as well. Temperatures generally somewhere between 8 and 12 degrees for the most part tomorrow, and winds basically the same as today, more of a, except out of the, generally out of the northwest, 20 gusting to 40 as well.
0: And how are things shaping up for the weekend?
1: Into the weekend, not looking too bad. We aren't looking at anything in terms of precipitation. Generally, a mix of sun and cloud to mainly cloudy for most of the island through the weekend. And then some of those temperatures as well, still kind of hovering in the low to mid-teens for the most part through the weekend as well.
0: And, you know, it's still where our temperatures are in the low teens at best this week. Will it break? When will we see summer? I mean, is it going to fall on the calendar day?
1: It seems like our temperatures will be hovering kind of, you know, between the 10 and probably 15 or 16 degree mark for the next little while. We're not looking at anything too high. Through parts of central Newfoundland, perhaps getting into the higher teens early next week. But other than that, really, it does seem like we're in a little bit of a holding pattern with these pretty moderate temperatures for the next little bit.
0: All right. Well, we'll have to accept it. We have no choice. Melissa Field, I thank you so much for your time this morning.
1: Not a problem. Have a great day.
0: You too. Meteorologist Melissa Field joining us from the Gander Weather Office.
2: 12 minutes after 6 now. Let's delve into our question of the day. Before we get to that, though, let me recap yesterday's question. And yesterday's question was, it's National Blood Donor Week. Have you given blood recently? So 47% of you said, I've never given blood, and I don't plan on donating anytime soon.
0: The best things in life are free.
2: Well, 40% of you said, it's been a while, which is my case. I got to get on that myself pretty soon. 6% said, I give blood regularly. 6% said, I've never given blood, but I will donate for the first time soon. So for those who do, well, you know, it's you know what an experience that is, and it's certainly appreciated when it does come around. That was yesterday's question, but what is today's?
0: Yeah, brand new one posted for today. That's Thursday, June the 11th. We're asking, reports out of Quebec suggest a new Churchill Falls MOU could be reached by the end of July. Do you think that will happen? And it is a yes or no option at VOCM.com. Weigh in there. Any further thoughts you want to sound off on, by all means, you can text us from anywhere, 709-273-5211, or you can leave a message, a voicemail there, or long distance as well, 888-590-8626. Reports out of Quebec suggest a new Churchill Falls MOU could be reached by the end of July, but do you think that will happen?
2: All right, let's see what's going on now with this next thing, because we heard about this yesterday afternoon, and it involves our social media. The federal government has officially tabled a plan to protect young kids from the harms of social media. The proposed legislation is already raising alarm questions, though, about enforcement and timelines. It was tabled last night. Bill C-34 aims to block access for children under the age of 16, unless platforms implement strict safeguards. They want to see things like backing the rules with massive financial penalties and a new digital safety commission. However, with months to go before it becomes law and no specific age verification methods outlined, does this bill actually hit the mark? Well, for some thoughts on it, registered psychologist Dr. Janine Hubbard spoke with Tim Powers yesterday on the show, but it was just before the legislation was tabled. Here's what she had to say.
3: Well, this is where, I'm going to be optimistic. I'm reading between the lines in some of the releases that have come out with the suggestion that if the platforms can demonstrate safety, that then there may be, you know, some additional permissions granted. So, because we've talked at length, a developmental learning model, a chance with some access, but some limited access in whatever that may look like, is going to be extremely important. If you go from, absolutely no access and suddenly uncontrolled access, we've talked before, if it's banned and you get around it, you've lost your safety net in terms of asking for help because you're doing something you're not supposed to be doing. Whereas we do, we know that kids make mistakes. They learn. I remember when my friend's daughters first received like the Facebook for Kids, and we had to kind of remind them that they couldn't just send me, you know, like 20 messages in a row on a day where I was at work. And you know what? You learn that, and you learn that in a safe, supported environment. I don't know exactly what that might look like, but I'm really hoping that there are some ways that, people, our teens and kids can feel that they've got some of the connections, some of the things that they're looking for, even if it is on a more restricted basis. That's my optimism.
4: And it's important to be optimistic because there can be very helpful tools. I just want to get you to react to that. Is the minister being too stark when he says kids are dying? But I think we can point to examples of social media engagement that led to a child's death. How do you take that comment? What do you think he's trying to do with that particular language?
3: It is strong. It is dramatic. I mean, yes, we have evidence. There's no question that harms have been experienced by some kids and teens. And for better or worse, you know, it certainly gets the headlines. It gets a lot of the information. I look back, I think it's probably far more insidious. And, if I look back, like when we were growing up, Tim, we didn't have exposure to some of these things, but bullying still happened. Self-harm still happened. But how you learned about it, how the information was spread, there's no question. Kids have access to things at much, much, much younger ages than, you know, we ever did. So I guess, again, when I come to like age-based bans, we've talked about this before too, that, listen, there may be 16-year-olds who maturity-wise aren't yet ready for social media use, and you could have 10-year-olds who are more than capable and ready for responsible use. So I know we have to put ages in somewhere, same as with driving licenses and, ability to buy alcohol, all those things. We have to come up with an age, but I think it's also important to remember that just because your kid turned 16 yesterday doesn't mean that they're instantly able and capable and have the maturity and the wherewithal to, just go wild on social media.
2: And that is Dr. Janine Hubbard speaking with Tim Powers yesterday on his show. And she's a registered psychologist responding to the prospect of social media legislation being proposed by the government. It will aim to block access for children under the age of 16 unless there are some very strict safeguards and other incentives to keep children safe online. All right, 18 minutes after 6 here on your VOCM Mornings.
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16: The weather for Thursday, starting with St. John's, the metro area, the rest of the Avalon, and Clarenville. Cloudy today and a high of 15. Some drizzle or showers overnight. And for Friday, some morning drizzle, but afternoon sunshine. Tomorrow's high, though, just 8. For central Newfoundland, it's cloudy today and 15. Showers and drizzle also overnight and a low down to 2. For tomorrow, the drizzle should end in the morning, making way for a cloudy day, but a cool one and a high of 6. And for the south coast and west coast, as well as the northern peninsula, it's cloudy today and 15. Again, more showers or drizzle overnight, and the drizzle should end tomorrow morning, making way for a cloudy day and a high of 6.
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0: Now let's head over to the VOCM newsroom and check in on some of our top headlines this morning. One person has died following a collision on Veterans Memorial Highway near Roach's Line Tuesday morning. Three conservative MPs say the federal government has, quote, failed to show leadership as strike action looms at Marine Atlantic, and the price of all fuel shifted by some 2 cents at midnight. We'll have these topics and more for your next VOCM News, and that's coming up at 6:30. 6:24 right now. Well, as expected, the Bank of Canada has left the central interest rate alone. The key rate remains where it has been for some time, 2.25%. Now, the Bank of Canada Governor Tiff Macklem expects the Consumer Price Index to hover at around 3% for the next several months. Well, for more on this, here's an excerpt from the question and answer portion of Macklem's news conference held yesterday.
17: U.S. inflation rose past 4%, according to data released this morning. Why do you expect inflation to be more muted here at around 3% in the coming months? Is it because the economy is that much weaker and there's more slack or spare capacity than originally believed?
18: Well, that's certainly part of it. I think, you know, just to back up for a minute, I mean, part of it is that, you know, we started with 2% inflation. Inflation until the war in the Middle East was running close to 2% for more than, you know, roughly a year and a half. So we had inflation back to target.
19: Okay, we'll work our way across the room here. Now let's go to Craig Lord from the Canadian Press, please.
20: I appreciate the details, the analysis of the Q1 GDP figures there. But given the conversations over the past 10 days, I do have to ask, do you believe Canada's in a recession right now?
18: You know, the short answer to that question is, you know, based on the data we've seen today to date, the economy is weak, but it is not clearly in recession. So let me just unpack that a bit for you. If you look at how the economy has evolved over the last year, GDP is roughly flat over the last 12 months. If you look at the labor market, it's up a little bit over the last 12 months, essentially flat over the last 6 months. As I mentioned, there's been a lot of volatility month to month, quarter to quarter. But when you look through the bumps, I mean, the economy hasn't really grown in the last year, but it hasn't shrunk either. So, you know, economists typically define a recession as a significant broad-based decline in economic activity that lasts for more than one quarter. And if you look at the data we've got, as I said, based on the data we've got, based on that definition, the economy is weak, but it's not clearly in recession. If you look at the first quarter was just barely negative after the decline in the fourth quarter of last year. If you look across industries, what you see is that in the first quarter, more than half of industries actually grew, expanded on a year-over-year basis. And as I mentioned, the unemployment rate's been relatively stable in the 6.5% to 7% range. So far, we have not seen a significant broad-based decline in economic activity. So I wouldn't, you know, recession is not the word I would use. I would describe the economy as weak.
19: All right, next I'll go to Mark Rendell from the Globe and Mail, please.
21: So we have the upcoming review of the CUSMA USMCA. It seems like all three countries have said at this point they don't expect anything to be finalized on July 1, so we could be in a period of kind of extended uncertainty about the trade relationship. How are you guys thinking about that? Is that period of an extended uncertainty kind of the downside risk you point to here as a potential reason to cut rates? What could we look like if we don't get any kind of certainty in the coming month or two?
18: I think, you know, businesses are starting to recognize that our trade relationship with the United States it's changed. And, you know, that uncertainty, it's, you know, even with a deal, I don't think you can be certain about anything. So businesses are having to adjust to that. You're seeing, you know, they're adjusting to that uncertainty. They are diversifying their trade. They're also, to some extent, you know, just getting used to the new reality and getting on with business. If you look at our last business outlook survey, you could see that in the responses of businesses. Even though the uncertainty had gone away, they were, you know, starting to make investment plans. I'm not saying the uncertainty wasn't weighing on them, but they were starting to sort of recognize, okay, we we can't just sit on our hands forever. This isn't going away. We've got a business to run. We've got to manage in an environment of uncertainty. And you're starting to see businesses get on with it. So we are expecting to see, you know, at least in our last projection, as Senior Deputy Governor mentioned it, we'll be updating that with our in our July projection. And we'll be getting a new business outlook survey as well. So we'll see how things are evolving. But, I mean, based on the last one, we have some modest pickup in business investment going forward after a lot of weakness.
0: And that is a portion of the question and answer period of the news conference held yesterday. That's the Bank of Canada Governor Tiff Macklem. Well, we're coming up on news time. On the other side of that, we're going to hear from a Newfoundland and Labrador gymnast, Lauren Winters. And we're also going to hear from her coach because, yeah, she won two medals at the Canadian Artistic Gymnastics Championships in Ontario. We must celebrate our own, Russell.
2: Absolutely. We must celebrate Dad because we've got Father's Day coming up pretty soon. And
0: It's not this weekend, right?
2: No. And it's the weekend next.
0: Gave me a heart attack.
2: Maybe your dad is great at jokes. Maybe he's a good barbecuer. Maybe he can fix just about anything. So we want to know, have you hit the lottery jackpot with your dad? Ooh. So we want your funniest, sweetest, or most unforgettable dad story. It's an opportunity for you to take him out for a daily prize of Keith's Diner in the Goulds, and just call VOCM and call Claudette in the afternoons. 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And of course, all of us here at VOCM. 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
4: At 6:30, it is mostly cloudy, temperature at 4 degrees in St. John's. Good morning, I'm Zach Power. One person has died following a collision on the Veterans Memorial Highway near Roach's Line Tuesday morning. VOCM's Richard Duggan has more.
22: Emergency responders rushed to the area around 10 a.m. Two vehicles were extensively damaged, while a third was also stopped at the scene. People in both vehicles were taken to hospital in St. John's. The driver of one of the vehicles, a 68-year-old man, has succumbed to his injuries. His passenger suffered serious injuries, but they are not believed to be life-threatening. The injuries suffered by the other driver are also not believed to be life-threatening. The Office of the Chief Medical Examiner has been engaged. The RCMP is asking any witnesses or those who may have footage of the accident to contact them. Richard Duggan, VOCM. Local news now.
4: A 48-year-old man has been arrested after he was found slumped over the wheel at a gas station in Goobies on Tuesday. Police first received a call around 10 p.m. about a man unconscious behind the wheel of a running parked car. The man told officers he was not in medical distress, but later failed a roadside breath test and samples at the Clarenville detachment. His license has been suspended, his vehicle has been impounded, and he'll see a judge on charges of impaired driving at a later date. Three Conservative MPs say that the federal government has failed to show leadership on strike action looms with Marine Atlantic. Conciliation expired in the contract negotiations between the Crown Corporation and Unifor on Monday. Both sides are now in a cooling off period, with a strike or lockout not possible for a few more weeks. In a joint statement, MPs Carol Anstey, Jonathan Rowe, and Clifford Small say that the warning signs of a possible service disruption were impossible to ignore. Meanwhile, Anstey says that while they respect the collective bargaining process, the situation is extremely frustrating and concerning.
23: The Port of Bass Ferry is in my riding, and I've had a number of different organizations reach out to me with concerns on this, and I am extremely concerned about this, and so I'm extremely disappointed that we're even having this conversation today.
4: And finally, a man from this province has been sentenced after pleading guilty to an unusual crime. Kagan Eric Roy, who's 41, was charged a few years ago after emails to the Russian embassy in Ottawa contained threats directly towards the Russian ambassador and their family. Kaylee Hiscock reports for VOCM.
3: RCMP and its Integrated National Security Enforcement Team in Ottawa, as well as provincial forces, worked the case. In March, Roy pleaded guilty to charges of criminal harassment and uttering threats. Yesterday, he was given a 24-month conditional sentence order, which police say contained strict conditions. That order will then be followed by a 36-month probation period. Assistant Superintendent of the RCMP Eastern Region, Aaron Glode, says the case sends a clear message that reports of online threats and harassment are taken seriously, and those responsible for committing such crimes will be held accountable. Kaylee Hiscock, VOCM, Local News, Now.
4: And that's your news. Your weather forecast and traffic are coming up next.
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0: All right, it is a Thursday morning and it's pretty fair outside the studios. It's overcast, but not too bad. Dry and clear, seeing that for a lot of areas across the island, although there's some wet conditions in and around the Badger Grand Falls area this morning. We'll continue to see those slowdowns today when traffic really gets going at Portugal Cove Road and Major's Path. Of course, a delay there for drivers on Columbus Drive. Lane reductions there in both directions at Waterford Bridge Road. And you know what? Google was telling me yesterday that there was work happening there at the intersection of Allendale and Prince Philip Parkway, but I drove through there yesterday and, you know, turned left onto Allendale in that, you know, major set of lights, and I couldn't see any construction. It's just that busy some mornings. All right, we've got lane reductions out on the highway there near Fox Trap Access Road, and in Whitless Bay there on Harbor Drive, Lower Pond River Bridge, work happening there, and it's down to one lane. The Legionnaire is sailing solo at Belle Island. That's your VOCM traffic. I'm Jerry Lynn Mackey.
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4: For St. John's Metro, the rest of the Avalon and Clarenville today, cloudy, winds at 40 and a high 15. Tonight, showers or drizzle, winds at 40, low near 7. And tomorrow morning, drizzle, afternoon sunshine, and a high of 8. For Central Newfoundland today, cloudy, winds at 40 and a high of 15. For tonight, showers or drizzle, winds at 40, low near 2. And tomorrow, drizzle ending in the morning, then cloudy and a high of 6. For the South Coast, West Coast, Southwest Coast, and Northern Peninsula today, cloudy, winds at 40, high near 15. For tonight, cloudy, low near 2. And tomorrow, clearing and 14 degrees. And this has been your latest VOCM news. 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
0: 23 minutes to 7 o'clock. Thanks for joining us here on your VOCM Mornings. All right, let's recap the question of the day for today. June the 11th, we're asking, reports out of Quebec suggest a new Churchill Falls MOU could be reached by the end of July. Do you think that will happen? Now, of course, this all stems from Tim Powers, the Tim Powers Show here on your VOCM, 4 p.m. on the weekdays. He spoke with J.D. Bellavance of La Presse, and it seemed as though that was what he was hearing from his sources in Quebec. But do you think it's going to happen? Let us know. Text me. Call us. 709-273-5211. That's the number to text from anywhere in the world. And long distance, you can leave us a voicemail at 888-590-8626. Reports out of Quebec suggesting a new Churchill Falls MOU could be reached by the end of July. Do you think that's going to happen?
2: The gravy thickens. All right. It is 6:38 here on your VOCM mornings. And oh, look at this now. A Newfoundlander has won two medals at the Canadian Artistic Gymnastics Championships in Ontario. 15-year-old Lauren Winters of St. John's is a Cygnus gymnast. She represented Team NL in the ages 12 to 15 division and competed against some of the top young gymnasts in the country. She took home a silver medal on the balance team and a bronze medal in the all-round competition. VOCM's Kaylee Hiscock spoke with her and her coach, Allison Kirby.
9: So Canadian Nationals is the coming together of the top athletes from all across the country. And they compete for the title of national champion. It's a two-day competition, so there's one day of qualification, and they have to finish the top athlete from their province or within the top 28 gymnasts to move on to the second day. So Lauren was able to advance to day two based on her day one finishes. And then on day two is when they determine the all-around champions and individual medals. So Lauren was able to finish third all around and ended with a silver medal on balance beam. So two medals. We are super proud of her.
3: And how does it feel to be a part of this winning team?
9: Oh, it feels amazing. It's been about 10 years in a row now. We've actually gotten medals at Canadian Nationals. That sounds pretty crazy, but so we've done quite well over the last number of years, but it never gets old. Every year, it's like a new team, and, you know, just watching them prepare and grow through the year, and then when they can deliver in the moment when it matters the most, it's just, you just feel so proud of them and just so good because they work so hard.
3: What kind of pride do you have in coaching girls like Lauren to this level?
9: Oh, I mean, that's why I do it. I find so much joy in it, and just watching them grow and develop as young women is honestly the greatest joy. I mean, Lauren, about 6 weeks out of national championships, we weren't even sure if Lauren was going to be able to compete. She had a pretty significant ankle injury, and just traveling to nationals seemed questionable at that point. So she was really, really committed to her rehab. She showed up every day and, you know, full determination towards what she could control. She put her trust into her coaches. And she really, really got herself up to a place where she was able to go compete all four events. And honestly, the medals that she won were super impressive, but the work that she earned, you know, to get there was what was really, really rewarding to see. She was so resilient to be able to get herself to a place where she was able to compete.
3: And you've mentioned that Team NL has won medals in this competition before, but what does them continuing to win mean for gymnastics in the province?
9: The continuation of girls just raising the bar and competing so at such a high level and you know, winning medals at national championships year after year, it really goes to speak to how the leadership is so important that they all see themselves as champions when they go out. They already know that they can win because they've seen their teammates before them win. And I think it really sets us up well for a potential Canada Winter Games final, a potential Canada Winter Games medal, which we've never had in gymnastics before. So we're definitely looking ahead to that. And gymnasts like Lauren are the ones at the forefront of that for the 2027 Canada Winter Games.
3: And how important is Lauren's success to showing other girls like her what's possible?
9: Oh, I mean, it means everything. When the gymnast can come up through the program, seeing gymnasts like her competing on a national stage, winning medals, overcoming adversity like injury, you know, going out for NCAA scholarship, like having kids in your own gym doing these things, it just shows you right away from a very young age, that's what I can do. And if I keep working hard, like that's where I'm going to get. And that's what keeps the success coming. So it's super important.
3: Tell me, how did it feel winning those medals?
10: I was super proud. It's so fun to be able to go out there and just give it your all, especially after working so hard in the gym and putting hours and hours of work.
3: What would you say to other girls like you who are working also towards those goals?
10: I think just believing that it's possible and then going out there and doing it.
3: And what are some of your next goals? What are you working towards now?
10: I want to work towards Canada Games. I think it'd be cool to be a part of that team.
2: Ah, yes, that is 15-year-old Lauren Winters, and she just won two medals at the Canadian Artistic Gymnastics Championships, and she won a silver medal and on the balance team and a bronze for the all-around competition. And we also heard from her coach, Allison Kirby, and they were all speaking with VOCM's Kaylee Hiscock.
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11: It's cone season at McDonald's, which means vanilla cones are $1 each plus tax in the McDonald's app all summer long. 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
2: The weather for Thursday, starting with St. John's, the metro area, the rest of the Avalon, and Clarenville. Cloudy today and a high of 15. Some drizzle or showers overnight. And for Friday, some morning drizzle, but afternoon sunshine. Tomorrow's high, though, just 8. For central Newfoundland, it's cloudy today and 15. Showers and drizzle also overnight and a low down to 2. For tomorrow, the drizzle should end in the morning, making way for a cloudy day, but a cool one and a high of 6. And for the south coast and west coast, as well as the northern peninsula, it's cloudy today and 15. Again, more showers or drizzle overnight, and the drizzle should end tomorrow morning, making way for a cloudy day and a high of 6.
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0: Now let's head over to the VOCM newsroom and check in on some of our top headlines this morning. A group consisting of high-level executives, mostly from the public sector, is urging the provincial government to, quote, do its homework and not rush back into negotiations with Quebec on the MOU. The governor of the Bank of Canada says the country is not in a recession, and Workplace NL has expanded their psychological injury policy to include workplace harassment. We'll have these topics and more for your next VOCM News, and that's coming up at 7 o'clock.
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2: It is Thursday, the 11th of June, and on this day back in 2008, Stephen Harper issued an apology to survivors of residential schools. All the way back in 1969, The Ballad of John and Yoko hit number one for the Beatles. It was recorded involving just John, and he was on the guitars, but Paul also helped out. He played the bass, the drums, the piano, and more. And in 1987, Margaret Thatcher was the first British Prime Minister in 160 years to win a third consecutive term. And as the Iron Lady was headed back to Parliament as Prime Minister, Madonna was at number one, and she was going to a place inspired by Belle Island, La Isla Bonita.

0: Yes, indeed. Madonna took one trip on the ferry to Belle Island and decided to write a song about it. We're 9 days out from summer, so I thought maybe a little summer music to kind of make us feel like it's just around the corner, if nothing else.
1: Yeah.
0: She's got some new music out, Madonna.
1: Mm-hmm.
0: I haven't heard it yet. So
1: I haven't either.
0: Yeah, so it's hard to get noticed these days because, you know.
1: Even for Madonna. Right.
0: All right, 6:54.
1: Let's talk about this because the deadline for one of the biggest early bird prizes of the year is coming midnight tonight. The Easter Seals NL Luxury Cabin Lottery. 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It's a fully loaded 2026 Mazda CX-5 GT, baby. Well, to talk all about the deadline tonight, I sat down with Easter Seals CEO Mark Bradbury to learn more. 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
2: Yes, Gerlin, it's a fully loaded 2026 Mazda CX-5 GT SUV from Steel Mazda, valued at over $50,000. 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I took a look inside. It features heated leather trim seats, both in the front and rear, a heated steering wheel for those cold Newfoundland mornings, and hopefully we don't have too many more of those now. An advanced climate control design for year-round comfort. It's absolutely stunning. It's overall, it's a stylish, capable, and high-quality vehicle that really adds strong early excitement to this year's Easter Seals Newfoundland Labrador Luxury Cabin Lottery.
1: Yeah, the car sounds fantastic, Mark, but let's not forget the grand prize as well, this year's custom waterfront chalet in Goose Pond. Tell us some of the standout features that's made this the grandest cabin yet.
2: Yeah, it really is the grandest cabin yet. The vision for this year's cabin was to create a modern take on cabin life while still incorporating traditional cabin elements. Throughout the space, you know, you'll notice warm wood tones, earthy textures, all kinds of nice black accents, all kinds of really nice custom interior features such as the standout, incredible open concept kitchen designed by Your Style Kitchens. In this kitchen, there's nearly a 10-foot by 4-foot island, includes a custom white oak butcher block dining feature, creates a beautiful gathering space for entertaining. 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
1: Mark, I can't wait to move in. I mean, it's move-in ready, really. If I win...
2: Actually, just come on up with your keys, family, friends, and a bag of charcoal, and you're ready to go. Yeah, it's a beautiful cabin. I mean, what a beautiful weekend getaway. Just an hour from St. John's, just an hour from Clarenville, and just walk on in, and it is there, complete, ready to go. It is absolutely something to see.
1: Regular supporters of the Luxury Cabin Lottery are also watching the 50-50 draw. How's that shaping up this year?
2: Yeah, last year's 50-50 was over $750,000. We're on track for that and likely more. So that's pretty amazing, too. Someone's going to walk away with a real nice fat check at the end of this. Yeah, and then let's not forget the proceeds, right? Just amazing what the proceeds go towards. Easter Seals offer over 20 life-changing, meaningful programs and services for people with disabilities throughout the entire province, not just on the island, but in Labrador as well. And we're also building a beautiful outdoor hard court surface area and have stands on the side that are accessible so the parents can finally sit in and watch their kids play in team sports through wheelchair basketball, sledge hockey, archery, boccia, the whole nine yards out there. So it's really special lottery, and it's a real special fundraiser for us, and it goes for such a great cause for the disability community that we all live within.
1: Mark, how can people get their tickets today, especially because the early bird draw deadline is midnight tonight?
2: That's right, and you can also go in and see that beautiful virtual tour of the cabin. So you got to get your tickets today at cabinlottery.ca.
1: Just let it hang in the air, right? That's as soon as he came into the studios, I was like, get your tickets today. You know, we tease him, but like, it sticks in your head.
0: Yep.
1: And it's a great thing because you can go get those tickets on the early bird prize draw, a beautiful, fully loaded Mazda vehicle, and check out the cabin that I will be moving into.
0: No, it's my cabin.
1: It's barely livable.
0: You can come visit.
1: Have you seen it, Russell?
0: On
1: the website?
0: I feel like I've seen it already by Mark's description.
1: Here. See?
0: Isn't there you go.
1: Stunning. Yep. The joys of radio. If you'd like to see it, you know where to go. It's cabinlottery.ca. What a stunner.
0: Yeah, for those of you with that have radios that don't have screens, you've really missed out. 7 o'clock now, time for your news here on your VOCM Mornings.
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4: At 7 o'clock, it looks like the sun is trying to poke through the clouds, but it is mostly cloudy out there in St. John's. Good morning, I'm Zach Power. One person has died following a collision on the Veterans Memorial Highway near Roach's Line on Tuesday morning. VOCM's Richard Duggan reports.
5: Emergency responders rushed to the area around 10 a.m. Two vehicles were extensively damaged, while a third was also stopped at the scene. People in both vehicles were taken to hospital in St. John's. The driver of one of the vehicles, a 68-year-old man, has succumbed to his injuries. His passenger suffered serious injuries, but they are not believed to be life-threatening. The injuries suffered by the other driver are also not believed to be life-threatening. The Office of the Chief Medical Examiner has been engaged. The RCMP is asking any witnesses or those who may have footage of the accident to contact them. Richard Duggan, VOCM, Local News Now.
4: A 48-year-old man has been arrested after he was found slumped over the wheel at a gas station in Goobies on Tuesday. Police first received the call before 10 p.m. about a man who was unconscious behind the wheel of the running parked car. The man told officers he was not in medical distress, but later failed a roadside breath test and samples at the Clearenville detachment. His license has been suspended, his vehicle has been impounded, and he will see a judge on charges of impaired driving at a later date. The price of all fuels shifted by some 2 cents at midnight. A liter of gasoline dropped by 2.1 cents overnight. The price of diesel fell by 2.5 cents on the island, while furnace oil sank by 2.1 cents. The federal government is taking measures to reduce access to social media platforms by kids under the age of 16, but the bill to be introduced is a complex one with unclear timelines and enforcement abilities. Minister Mark Miller held a news conference last evening to discuss the bill, which follows an effort by Australia to get young people off social media. Social media platforms would have to block access for those under 16, and they would have to put in sufficient safeguards in order to get an exemption from the federal government. Bill C-34 does not prescribe a specific method for verifying a user's age. The proposed legislation allows for fines of $10 million, rather, or 10% of revenue. Three conservative MPs say that the federal government has, quote, failed to show leadership as strike action looms at Marine Atlantic. Conciliation expired in the contract negotiations between the Crown Corporation and Unifor on Monday, and both sides are now in a cooling off period. In a joint statement, MPs Carol Anstey, Jonathan Rowe, and Clifford Small say that the warning signs of a server disruption are impossible to ignore, and Newfoundlanders and Labradorians will pay the price for a lack of leadership if service is disrupted. Anstey calls the process extremely frustrating and concerning.
6: The Port of Bass Ferry is in my riding, and I've had a number of different organizations reach out to me with concerns on this, and I am extremely concerned about this, and so I'm extremely disappointed that we're even having this conversation today.
4: A group consisting of high-level executives, mostly from the public sector, are urging the provincial government to do its homework and not rush back into negotiations with Quebec on the MOU. The group consists of former NL Hydro president

0: and forth between the Liberals and PCs over the Hydro MOU continues, and the opposition now claiming that Newfoundlanders and Labradorians are learning information of significant public importance from sources other than the Premier and his government. The VOCM's Brian Madour reports.
1: Leader John Hogan referred to the Tim Power Show on VOCM Tuesday and an interview with a journalist from La Presse who indicated that he expected to see a new MOU on hydro development in Labrador reached in July. Quebec Premier Christine Fréchette is said to be eager to reach a deal. Leader Hogan says the people continue to be denied the transparency the government promised in its Blue Book. Hogan accuses Premier Wakeham of secretly hiring Danny Williams-era cabinet minister Jerome Kennedy months before making it public. It was Williams who campaigned to stop the previous MOU dead in its tracks. He says at every turn with the government, accountability is being replaced by secrecy, and that Newfoundlanders and Labradorians should not be finding out through Quebec media that a new MOU is expected next month. Brian Madour, VOCM, Local News Now.
0: 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Your weather and traffic are coming up next.
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5: Good Thursday morning, and you know, driving conditions, meh. It's nondescript, but here I go. It's overcast and mainly dry conditions across the island. Some wet areas through central, like Grand Falls, Windsor, towards Badger as well. We've got construction happening everywhere. Get your construction. And it will be a slowdown, but you know, there's no major like 15-minute delay spots. It's just sort of take your time going through these areas. Portugal Cove Road at Major's Path. We're starting to get used to that one for sure, and it'll be around for a while. But it's mainly a slowdown with the lane reductions on Portugal Cove Road. Lane reductions in both directions at Waterford Bridge Road overpass on Columbus Drive. And then there's work happening out on the highway near Fox Trap Access Road. Work also happening on Fox Trap Access. And we also have a lane reduction there in Witless Bay. That's Lower Pond River Bridge on Harbor Drive. So there's a set of lights installed there. So that's just kind of different for drivers going through the area. The travel outlet's not looking too bad. Belle Island Ferry Service, Legionnaire's sailing solo today. That's your VOCM traffic. 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
0: St. John's Metro, the rest of the Avalon and Claringville today, cloudy, winds at 40, high 15. Tonight, showers or drizzle, winds at 40, low near 7. And tomorrow morning, drizzle, afternoon sunshine, and a high of 8. For Central Newfoundland today, cloudy, winds at 40, and a high 15. For tonight, showers or drizzle, winds at 40, low near 2. And tomorrow, drizzle ending in the morning, then cloudy, high of 6. For the South Coast, West Coast, Southwest Coast, and Northern Peninsula today, cloudy, winds at 40, high 15. Tonight, showers or drizzle, winds at 40, low near plus 2. And tomorrow, drizzle ending in the morning, then cloudy, and a high of 6. And this has been your latest VOCM news. 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
5: That's us. All right. I love this intro. I dance.
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7: Hello. We are at 10 after 7 here on your VOCM Mornings. I'm Russell.
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1: Not Yoko Ono.
0: A very serious situation with the Japanese beetle. Yeah, it's been overwintering in the St. John's region, Russell.
1: The Beautiful Game kicks off today, and it's a very expensive game now. I don't know who's buying tickets to see these games, especially the ones in America, but the kickoff, we'll get a little preview of the World Cup from our in-house soccer fan and resident Brit, Steve Trotter. So that's all still to come.
0: All right, let's talk about this invasive species. It's highly destructive, and it's taken root in St. John's metro area. Officials are taking aggressive action before it spreads further. The Japanese beetle, which has no natural predators here, has been detected overwintering in the area over the last 2 years or so. Now, provincial and federal officials are rolling out a targeted eradication program that includes soil restrictions and safe larvicide treatments to stop the pest in its tracks. Joining me now to talk about the threat of these beetles is Sabrina Ellsworth, Director of Agriculture Production and Research with the Department of Forestry. Sabrina, good morning to you.
2: Good morning.
0: Wonderful to have your expertise on the show. For people who aren't familiar with the Japanese beetle, just how destructive is this invasive species to our local plants and agriculture?
2: This beetle of concern feeds on a wide range of plants, over 300 different species, and there's no other beetle in Canada with that range of diet. The adults eat the leaves, the flowers, the fruit, often leaving behind what's called skeletonized leaves, where only the veins remain. So at the same time, the larvae or the grubs living in the soil are feeding on grass roots, which can cause serious damage to lawns, pastures, turf. And then, of course, the birds come in and detect the larvae, and they're digging up the turf and the grass as well, which causes more damage.
0: And we know that they've overwintered in the metro region for the last couple of years, but how easily can these beetles spread to other parts of the province if it's left unchecked?
2: Very easily. They spread via wind. They can, and we know what the wind is like on the Avalon, so they can very easily hitch a ride and spread, and if soil is moved, grass clippings, anything where the beetle is living can spread also. So if we're moving plant material from one area to another, it can really increase the spread.
0: And like, I know that part of the eradication plan involves using a specific larvicide, but I wonder if you could just reassure people about the safety of this treatment for local wildlife, our pets, and I guess for the important pollinators like the bees.
2: For sure. Our control plan, as you mentioned, does include a larvicide, which is meant to target the larva stage of the beetle, but we're also increasing trapping and monitoring efforts as well. And last year, because we have more detections, of course, our area of concern did expand, resulting in what will be more treatment areas. But we're working with stakeholders, we're working with citizens to increase our monitoring efforts, and we will be applying larvicide to more areas. But it's important to remember that pesticides are regulated in Canada, and anyone who buys and applies a pesticide must have a valid pesticide applicator's license, and the product is registered by Health Canada, so it will not impact pets, birds, bees, or people. And on our website, on the Environment, Conservation, and Climate Change website, there's more information about the larvicides that we're using, and it speaks to the safety of that product.
0: I know officials are restricting the movement of soil and plants around detection areas. What exactly do people in the affected areas need to avoid doing right now? Anything?
2: I think it's really important that people be on the lookout and report any sightings of the beetle or a suspected sighting of a beetle. And if they do find it, to capture it, conceal it and call CFIA right away. There are some easy apps, I guess, to use that you can report your sighting, which is really important to record the location of that beetle detection, and of course to call CFIA right away, and to not move any plant material out of a suspected area. That's really important.
0: Are there any like specific signs or damage that people should be watching for in their gardens to know if the Japanese beetle is in the area?
2: Mm-hmm. It seems as though their favorite plants are rose in the rose family, and they will likely, as I mentioned, destroy every part of that plant. So the flowers, the leaves, there won't be much left. And if you do squish one, there's a pheromone that they release that will potentially call others. So we don't want to be squishing them. We want to contain them in a sealed container and report them right away.
0: All right. So like a mason jar would probably do the trick, would it?
2: Yes, it would. Yeah, and you can place that in your freezer.
0: Sabrina, as we wrap up here with these traps and treatments in place, how confident are you that we will or can completely eradicate this pest from the province before it becomes a permanent problem?
2: I think that we've got a really strong plan in place, and it's modeled after what British Columbia is doing. It's the only other province in Canada that's actively trying to control the pest. And we've looked at them and their experience and their treatment plans, and we've modeled our plan from them. We are very few. You know, we only had 100 detected last year. BC, of course, is fighting higher numbers than us. So we're very confident that if we can put the measures in place, we can apply the treatments. You know, we get the help from the stakeholders, we get help from the residents within the area of concern, that we should be successful in eradicating. But it will take a few years to really determine the effect of our treatment plan.
0: All right. Well, it was so fantastic to have you on the show to learn more about this beetle and the threat that it does pose. Thank you so much for your time, Sabrina.
2: Thank you for having me.
0: Sabrina Ellsworth is the Director of Agriculture, Production, and Research with the Department of Forestry.
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14: The weather for Thursday, starting with St. John's, the metro area, the rest of the Avalon, and Clarenville. Cloudy today and a high of 15. Some drizzle or showers overnight. And for Friday, some morning drizzle, but afternoon sunshine. Tomorrow's high, though, just 8. For central Newfoundland, it's cloudy today and 15. Showers and drizzle also overnight and a low down to 2. For tomorrow, the drizzle should end in the morning, making way for a cloudy day, but a cool one and a high of 6. And for the south coast and west coast, as well as the northern peninsula, it's cloudy today and 15. Again, more showers or drizzle overnight, and the drizzle should end tomorrow morning, making way for a cloudy day and a high of 6.
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0: Now let's head over to the VOCM newsroom and check in on some of the top headlines this morning. One person has died following a collision on Veterans Memorial Highway near Roach's Line Tuesday morning. Three conservative MPs say the federal government has, quote, failed to show leadership as strike action looms at Marine Atlantic. And the price of all fuels shifted by some 2 cents at midnight. We'll have these topics and more, but first, over to Russell for a look at national headlines. No, not yet. We'll check in with that in about 10, 15 minutes time.
1: All right, it's 7:23 here on your VOCM Mornings. Oh my, for fans of the beautiful game, today is like the start of Christmas. The World Cup will kick off today in Mexico City at 4:30. Co-host nation Mexico will be facing South Africa. Now, tomorrow we'll see games in America starting up, as well as the other co-host nation, Canada, will be playing Bosnia-Herzegovina in the first match. So that game for Canada is also at 4:30 tomorrow afternoon. For an overall preview of the tournament, I sat down with Steve Trotter. He's a member of the Stingray family, of course, and you'll hear him on K-Rock. He's a big soccer fan or of the football. We started by addressing how this World Cup is already becoming most unusual.
15: Yes, well, it's one of those situations, Russell, where very much politics in the run-up to this World Cup has covered it in controversy without a ball even being kicked. So, for instance, in the last couple of days, we saw the African referee of the year from Somalia, Omar Abdul Kadir Atan, denied entry to the United States after a supposed 11-hour interrogation upon arriving in Miami this week. He had all of the required documentation to work at the tournament. However, it's worth noting that Somalia is one of 19 nations on the U.S. Department of State's visa issuance cancellations at present. The referee's exclusion triggered a lot of criticism of both the U.S. government and FIFA, the organizers of the tournament. Also as well, just recently in the last week, Iranian football fans having their ticket allocations removed to games at the last minute, which seemingly means that even Iranians living inside the United States with green cards and possible dual citizenship seemingly not able to attend Iran games. players and the Iran national soccer team having to fly into the US on the day of each game and fly out right after each game that is staged in the US. For that reason, they've relocated their training base to Tijuana in Mexico. Of course, Mexico, another one of the joint host nations with ourselves and the US. So a certain amount of controversy so far on the political front, and often we don't like to mix sport and politics, but sometimes you just can't help that, it would seem.
14: The other big thing that people will notice, even the casual fan, is that typically this is a 32-team tournament, but it's expanded to 48. What will that mean for the countries that wouldn't normally get involved, do you think?
15: Well, this is a wonderful opportunity for teams like, if we think about Curaçao, who will be represented, the Caribbean nation. Usually, with 32 teams, competition's a lot harder to make it to the World Cup. The extra 16 places in the World Cup has now allowed teams like Curaçao, teams like Haiti, teams who traditionally might not make it to the World Cup, to have an opportunity to be at the World Cup. And as you rightly say, it is the biggest World Cup in terms of games that we will have ever had. An incredible 104 games over 39 days across three countries is quite staggering. I think it'll be a very exciting World Cup for it.
14: But now the big question is, as play kicks off today, who do you think is the leading favorite?
15: Well, that's a great question. I mean, we've got our current holders, Argentina, Lionel Messi's team. Many people will know him, one of the most influential and gifted footballers, or soccer players, if you prefer, of recent times. His Argentina team tipped to be up there. However, they are a little bit older this time around. Not many new additions to the team. So we're adding 4 years onto that team that won the World Cup last time around. A lot of the pundits out there are expecting the World Cup to head back to Europe after this. So joint favourites currently, France, who missed out last time to Argentina in what many would say was perhaps the greatest World Cup final of all time, ever so dramatic. They're the current joint favourites alongside Spain, with England and Portugal, Cristiano Ronaldo's Portugal, sitting just behind them. Traditional powerhouses like Brazil and Argentina do sit slightly behind if we look at the odds and the general opinion, perhaps due to that ageing Argentina side and a rather inconsistent Brazilian national team of recent times. But it's one of those situations, Russell, when the World Cup gets underway, everybody gets their flow. Who turns up? Whose nerves get to them? Who turns up with the confidence? You never know what's going to happen until that first ball gets kicked.
14: Well, 60 years since soccer came home, at least on the men's side. It's been brought home by the women. The World Cup has come home thanks to the female Lions. Where's your heart thinking? And of course, Canada is going to be kicking off tomorrow night.
15: Absolutely. Well, in my home country, you know, there's a lot of expectation of that England national team. They've reached a couple of major finals over the past few years, never quite got it across the line. Has been 60 years since England won the World Cup back in 1966. I think a lot of people over on that side of the pond would be... There's a lot of expectation. I think there's a lot of people who would be very delighted if it were to happen. However, competition is very, very strong for our very own nation here in Canada as well. I think there's a lot of expectation for us. We've certainly performed over recent years in ways that people couldn't have necessarily imagined from a Canada soccer team maybe 10 or 15 years ago. So a lot of expectation there. Would love to see Canada go a little bit further in the tournament than we managed last time. I guess it's a case of let's wait and see what happens, but I feel like we're in good hands. There's a lot of buzz around soccer in Canada than there has ever been before, and I think there'll be so many people fixed to their screens tomorrow when Canada get their campaign underway against Bosnia-Herzegovina.
14: Steve Trotter, thank you so much for sharing some time with us. It's going to be a fun World Cup. We'll be chatting again.
15: Thank you so much, Russell.
14: And indeed, just to remind everybody that Team Canada will be having its first match tomorrow.
0: Friday night. Or Friday.
14: Well, Friday afternoon, yeah.
0: Okay.
14: Yeah. Kickoff is 4:30 Newfoundland time. And they're playing in Toronto against Bosnia-Herzegovina. And so that should be an amazing match. And it's a couple of injuries. But you know what? For Team Canada, we're going to preview that game tomorrow morning. So make sure you're with us. In the meantime, the World Cup festivities kick off today in Mexico City. I don't know if I told you this. The last time it was in North America, America was the sole host country.
1: It was 1994, mm-hmm. kicked off on June 16th, 1994. There's a whole documentary made about June 16th, 1994, because the NBA Finals were on at that time. Also, I think the New York Knicks were in the final that year as well. They're back in this year after 3 decades or something. Mm-hmm. Anyway, the New York Rangers had their Stanley Cup parade because they had won the Stanley Cup a few days before. Arnold Palmer played his last professional round of golf on June 16th, 1994.
0: In New York?
1: I don't know where, but okay. I think it might have been down in the South somewhere.
0: All right.
1: So there's a whole bunch of sports things going on. And while all that was going on, O.J. Simpson was in his Bronco.
0: Right, you did tell me.
1: Driving through the streets of Los Angeles.
0: What a convergence of sporting events and sporting happenings.
1: Yeah,
0: wow.
1: I know. If you ever,
0: all
1: I don't know
0: on
1: if,
0: one day.
1: I know. I don't know if it's on YouTube anywhere, but it's a documentary that ESPN made a few years ago called June 16th, 1994. It's a fascinating documentary to watch for that day. All right, it's coming up to 7:30 now here on your VOCM Mornings.
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0: Now let's head over to the VOCM newsroom and check in on some of our top headlines this morning. A group consisting of high-level executives, mostly from the public sector, is urging the provincial government to do its homework and not rush back into negotiations with Quebec on the MOU. A 48-year-old man has been arrested after he was found slumped over the wheel at a gas station in Goobies on Tuesday. And NL, Workplace NL, has expanded their psychological injury policy to include workplace harassment. Over to you, Russ.
1: And elsewhere, the federal government taking measures to reduce access to social media platforms by kids under the age of 16. The governor of the Bank of Canada says the country's not in a recession, and three conservative MPs say the federal government has failed to show leadership for strike action as it looms at Marine Atlantic. More details on these stories coming up in the next 10 minutes.
2: Sarah Strickland has the province's first comprehensive local newscast of the day this morning at 7:45 on VOCM.
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5: I'm Claudette Barnes with your Community Minute.
0: Good Thursday morning, and well, there's a little bit of sun poking in and out here in the metro area. You might need your sunglasses. I do have mine today, so I've got high hopes, Russell.
1: I know.
0: Right? That's the only way to travel. Construction slowdowns, I think, are the major concern for drivers, especially in and around the metro area. We have lane reductions on Columbus Drive, and that is in both directions at Waterford Bridge Road overpass. A few lane reductions there and work happening in the Portugal Cove Road Majors Path intersection. There's a little bit of work happening on Brookfield Road, and that is creating slowdowns right around the old mill. And beyond that, we've got work happening out near Foxtrap Access Road there on the highway, so a slowdown there for drivers, too. That's your VOCM traffic. I'm Jerry Lynn Mackey.
1: And let's take a look at the weather. And to help us with that, to see what kind of day we got ahead of us, it's going to be a couple of cool days, I think. But to get a little more detail, we've got Melissa Field. And Jerry Lynn spoke to her from the Gander Weather Office of Environment Canada. Melissa?
7: For the most part, across the island, really expect mainly cloudy skies. And over the Avalon Peninsula, we can expect a chance of showers a little bit later this morning and into this afternoon. Similarly, for the Bonavista, Buren, Niagara and the Bergeau regions, even persisting through most of the day as well. Temperatures generally in the low to mid-teens for the most part, of course, with some of those colder temperatures happening along the coast as well. Overall, not looking like too windy of a day either. Starting off pretty light this morning and then picking up to more of a southeasterly 20 gusting to 40 this afternoon, but overall nothing too extreme. And then moving into the overnight, very similar, either a chance of showers or some showers beginning this evening with some drizzle mixed in with that as well. And then overall looks like it's tapering off tomorrow morning, and then with that a bit of a clearing trend tomorrow afternoon as well. Temperatures generally somewhere between 8 and 12 degrees for the most part tomorrow, and winds basically the same as today, more of a except out of the generally out of the northwest, 20 gusting to 40 as well.
0: And how are things shaping up for the weekend?
7: Into the weekend, not looking too bad. We aren't looking at anything in terms of precipitation. A mix of sun and cloud to mainly cloudy for most of the island through the weekend. And then some of those temperatures as well, still kind of hovering in the low to mid-teens for the most part through the weekend as well.
0: And, you know, it's still where our temperatures are in the low teens at best this week. Will it break? When will we see summer? I mean, is it going to fall on the calendar day?
7: It seems like our temperatures will be hovering kind of, you know, between the 10 and probably 15 or 16 degree mark for the next little while. We're not looking at anything anything too high. Through parts of central Newfoundland, perhaps getting into the higher teens early next week. But other than that, really, it does seem like we're in a little bit of a holding pattern with these pretty moderate temperatures for the next little bit.
14: That is Melissa Field, and she was speaking with Jerry Lynn Mackey from the Gander Weather Office of Environment Canada.
0: It is 7:39. Well, a group consisting of high-level executives, mostly from the public sector, they're urging the provincial government to do their homework and not rush back to negotiations with Quebec on the Churchill Falls MOU. The group consists of former NL Hydro and Churchill Falls Corporation CEO William Wells, as well as Des Sullivan, David Vardy, Kathy Behan, and Gabe Gregory. Well, the group submitted a report to the Churchill Falls Oversight Committee in February, which reached many of the same conclusions that the review panel eventually did as well. The OCM's Richard Duggan speaks with Gabe Gregory, who is a spokesperson for the group, about how government should proceed.
6: I think it'll be very challenging. I think the IRC, you know, indicated that prior government hadn't done its homework, wasn't strategically prepared. I don't think there's any public evidence that we are prepared to re-enter negotiation. Our group would caution government about jumping back in quickly to negotiate, being unprepared. There's a lot of strategic study and work to be done to prepare for negotiation. I think it's clear to everybody that, to fix the weaknesses in the MOU, these are not a tweak here and a tweak there. I mean, they're fundamental, major problems.
8: So you don't think government should be going back to the negotiating table anytime soon?
6: No, that wouldn't be our view. We think they need to take time. There's lots of time. We have lots of time on our side. Going back to the table, I think, is influenced more by, the politics of what's going on in Quebec and really what's going on in Newfoundland. I think our government should stay fast and take their time and get this right. It's very important to get it right. And we have the time to get it right. The energy is only going up in value. There's no rush to, rush into negotiation. I don't think there's any great expectation that you're going to solve the MOU issues in 5 or 6 weeks between now and the end of July, is being reported. I think that's totally unrealistic.
8: You and your group have, of course, taken a deep dive into the MOU. I know it's very complex, but, what does a good deal look like, do you think?
6: Well, to start with, a good deal, you have to first identify what the value of the resource that we own is. So in my judgment, the value of the resource is, several billion dollars a year to the province of Newfoundland and Labrador. I'm talking from the existing plant. And because we own 70% of the equity in the existing plant, plus we own the reservoir and we own the water that produces the energy. So anybody looking at this from an international standard would conclude that Newfoundland, as a threshold, should get minimum 75% of the long-term benefit from the value of the existing plant. We're not even close to that. And so I think there's big challenge there. There's no logic to 50-year term agreements. They don't exist for facilities like Churchill Falls that are fully paid for, have no debt, have no long-term obligations to repay. So, the pricing needs to be dynamic, market-based, and the value of energy, in my judgment, and most people who've studied this, is only going higher in real terms. Inflationary increases are not the real expectation of energy, electricity pricing for the next couple of decades. We're already seeing that evidence very, very strongly, because of, demand for technological change, AI-driven, and electrification. I mean, these are not developments that are going to shift in the next couple of years against the province. So, there's tremendous demand for electricity, and pricing is going to increase in real terms in a significant way. And we have to capture that value. And it's enormous. So, I think the government has to step back, really evaluate what the value of what we own is and ensure that we get our fair long-term percentage value from the resource we own. This is not rocket science, but it does take a lot of technical expertise and managerial expertise to accomplish.
0: And that is Gabe Gregory. He was speaking with VOCM's Richard Duggan. Of course, Gabe Gregory is spokesperson for this group that's made up of high-level executives, mainly from the public sector, but they have come together to urge the provincial government to not rush back to negotiations with Quebec on the MOU, asking that they first do their homework on every aspect of this. So, yeah, the group has former NL Hydro and Churchill Falls Corporation CEO William Wells, Des Sullivan, David Vardy, Kathy Behan, and of course, we just heard from Gabe Gregory himself. Well, would you look at the time? Time for your VOCM news.
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11: It is Thursday, June 11th at 7:45, 7 degrees, a mix of sun and cloud in St. John's. I'm Zach Power in the news. The tit-for-tat on the MOU continues between the Liberals and PCs. Why one man from this province is facing an unusual charge involving a crime with Russia and a call to action to get the call to port.
12: And I am extremely concerned about this. And so I'm extremely disappointed that we're even having this conversation today.
11: Plus, we'll have the latest weather forecasts and traffic. But first, one person has died following a collision on the Veterans Memorial Highway near Roach's Line Tuesday morning. VOCM's Richard Duggan has our top story.
8: Emergency responders rushed to the area around 10 a.m. Two vehicles were extensively damaged, while a third was also stopped at the scene. People in both vehicles were taken to hospital in St. John's. The driver of one of the vehicles, a 68-year-old man, has succumbed to his injuries. His passenger suffered serious injuries, but they are not believed to be life-threatening. The injuries suffered by the other driver are also not believed to be life-threatening. The Office of the Chief Medical Examiner has been engaged. The RCMP is asking any witnesses or those who may have footage of the accident to contact them. Richard Duggan, VOCM. Local news now.
11: A 48-year-old man has been arrested after he was found slumped over the wheel at a gas station in Goobies on Tuesday. Police first received a call around 10 p.m. about a man unconscious behind the wheel of a running parked car. The man told officers that he was not in medical distress, but later failed a roadside breath test and samples taken at the Clarenville detachment. His license has been suspended, his vehicle has been impounded, and he will see a judge on charges of impaired driving at a later date. The price of all fuels shifted by some 2 cents at midnight. A liter of gasoline dropped by 2.1 cents overnight. The price of diesel fell by 2.5 cents on the island, and furnace oil sank by 2.1 cents as well. The federal government is taking measures to reduce access to social media platforms by kids under the age of 16, but the bill to be introduced is a complex one with unclear timelines and enforcement abilities. Minister Mark Miller held a news conference last evening to discuss the bill, which follows an effort by Australia to get young kids off harmful social media. Social media platforms would have to block access to kids under the age of 16 unless they put in sufficient safeguards or get an exemption from the federal government. Bill C-34 does not prescribe a specific method to verify a user's age. The proposed legislation allows for fines of 10% of revenue or $10 million, whichever is greater. A new digital commission will be created to oversee all aspects of the law. One component requires revenge porn images of intimate partners to be taken down within 24 hours. It would be months before legislation becomes law, and even longer before the regulatory commission is in place to enforce it. The back and forth between the Liberals and PCs over the Hydro MOU continues, with the opposition claiming that Newfoundland and Labrador is learning about information of significant public importance from sources other than the Premier and his government. VOCM's Brian Medore reports.
3: Leader John Hogan referred to the Tim Power Show on VOCM Tuesday and an interview with a journalist from La Presse who indicated that he expected to see a new MOU on hydro development in Labrador reached in July. Quebec Premier Christine Fréchette is said to be eager to reach a deal. Leader Hogan says the people continue to be denied the transparency the government promised in its Blue Book. Hogan accuses Premier Wakeham of secretly hiring Danny Williams-era Cabinet Minister Jerome Kennedy months before making it public. It was Williams who campaigned to stop the previous MOU dead in its tracks. He says at every turn with the government, accountability is being replaced by secrecy, and that Newfoundlanders and Labradorians should not be finding out through Quebec media that a new MOU is expected next month. Brian Medore, VOCM, Local News Now.
11: A group consisting of high-level executives, most of which from the public sector, are urging the provincial government to, quote, do its homework and not rush into any negotiations with Quebec on the MOU. The group consists of former NL Hydro President and CEO Bill Wells, Des Sullivan, David Vardy, Kathy Behan, and as well as Gabe Gregory. In February, they submitted a report to the MOU Review Committee. The Review Committee's final report has since been released, and Gregory, who is a spokesperson for the group, says that they've all reached the same conclusion. Gregory does not think that there's any public evidence to suggest that the province is prepared to head back to the table.
6: Our group would caution government about jumping back in quickly to negotiate, being unprepared. There's a lot of strategic study and work to be done to prepare for negotiation. I think it's clear to everybody that, you know, to fix the weaknesses in the MOU, these are not a tweak here and a tweak there. I mean, they're fundamental, major problems.
11: Three Conservative MPs say that the federal government has, quote, failed to show leadership as strike action looms at Marine Atlantic. Conciliation expired in the contract negotiations between the Crown Corporation and Unifor on Monday. Both sides in the cooling off period, with a strike or lockout not possible for a few more weeks. The ferry service is a critical link that connects Newfoundland and Labrador to the rest of the country, ensuring the movement of goods in and out of the province. In a joint statement, MP Carol Anstey, Jonathan Rowe, and Clifford Small say that the warning signs of a possible service disruption were, quote, impossible to ignore, and Newfoundlanders and Labradorians will, quote, pay the price for a lack of leadership if service is disrupted. Anstey says that they respect the collective bargaining process, but the situation is, quote, extremely frustrating and concerning.
12: The Port of Bass Ferry is in my riding, and I've had a number of different organizations reach out to me with concerns on this, and I am extremely concerned about this, and so I'm extremely disappointed that we're even having this conversation today.
11: A man from this province has been sentenced after pleading guilty to an unusual crime. Kagan Eric Roy, who is 41 years old, was charged a few years ago after emails to the Russian embassy in Ottawa contained threats directed towards the Russian ambassador and their family. Kaylee Hiscock has this report for VOCM News.
13: RCMP and its Integrated National Security Enforcement Team in Ottawa, as well as provincial forces, worked the case. In March, Roy pleaded guilty to charges of criminal harassment and uttering threats. Yesterday, he was given a 24-month conditional sentence order, which police say contained strict conditions. That order will then be followed by a 36-month probation period. Assistant Superintendent of the RCMP Eastern Region, Aaron Glode, says the case sends a clear message that reports of online threats and harassment are taken seriously, and those responsible for committing such crimes will be held accountable. Kaylee Hiscock, VOCM, Local News Now.
11: The governor of the Bank of Canada says that the country is not in a recession. The central bank left the central interest rate alone yesterday at 2.25%. The latest price data showed the annual rate of inflation jumped to 2.8% in April as the energy price shock from the conflict in the Middle East has consumers paying more at the pumps this spring. Gas and Metro currently around $1.84 a liter. Some opposition politicians in Ottawa argue that we are in a recession, but Tiff Macklem says that he's not using the R word and says that the economy is flat, but the data does not constitute a recession.
15: You know, economists typically define a recession as a significant broad-based decline in economic activity that lasts for more than one quarter. And if you look at the data we've got, as I said, based on the data we've got, based on that definition, the economy is, it's weak, but it's not clearly in recession. If you look at the first quarter was just barely negative after the decline in the fourth quarter of last year.
11: Workplace NL has expanded their psychological injury policy to include workplace harassment. The change, which came into effect at the beginning of the month, expands the claim for workers who have, quote, experienced aggressive or discriminatory behavior or an event in which resulted in the diagnosis of a psychological injury or distress disorder. Workplace NL says the policy states that they may order additional investigations or assessments to support the decision-making process. The St. Mary's fish sauce plant problem is expected to get worse, much worse, before it gets better. Mayor Steve Ryan says the cleanup project is scheduled to start on June 29th to avoid interrupting the high school exam session and will carry out for about 3 months. With the upcoming warmer temperatures and the movement of rotten fish sauce, Mayor Ryan says that the community is gearing up for a smelly summer. Hazardous waste will be buried in Sunnyside Central Newfoundland's waste management facility in a welded closed container and then covered with topsoil. The waste recovery facility does not take liquid, so the fish sauce will be mixing it with peat and moss to make it a type of soup before being boxed up.
16: We're going to run into trouble, I think, with the smell on our end. It's going to be mixed here in St. Mary's with peat moss. So you're almost going to be making a soup because I can't go out of the liquid. Everything that's going to be put in the site in Sunnyside is going to be a solid.
11: The federal government says that it plans to spend some $7.1 million in upgrades to a section of Bombay Road through Grossmoor National Park. Officials plan to repair a section of the road known as Barter's Hill, which was severely damaged by a storm in 2018. The project includes a new retaining wall with a 75-year lifespan and a new strip of pavement. Work is set to begin this summer. There is an additional way to report some of the lesser crimes to the RNC, that being online. The new reporting system, which is for a specific set of crimes, can be accessed by the public anytime, anywhere, as long as the person is filing the complaint from a computer. Constable Steph Myers of the RNC says that it will streamline the system and create more efficiencies. One of the more common complaints they handle is theft under $5,000.
17: Lost your wallet. Theft from a motor vehicle, but not theft of a motor vehicle. So if you know your vehicle has been rummaged through, certainly pop us an online report. Property damage, damage to a vehicle, motor vehicle collisions, you'll get the file number for your insurance purposes through that way as well, and fraud under $5,000. So these are the crimes that we're asking people to report online. And again, if there's anything urgent, any crimes in progress, 911 or 729-8000, we are still answering the phones and responding to crimes that way as well.
11: To national and international news now, internal RCMP reports say that the vast majority of crime guns traced by Mounties came from within Canada. We get this report from the Canadian Press.
18: Of the guns the RCMP traced to identifiable sources in 2023 and 2024, only a minority were smuggled in from abroad. The analyses found almost all of the long guns traced and a substantial number of handguns were domestically sourced. The figures are the latest available from the RCMP and give new insight into the origins of firearms involved in crimes, ranging from break and enter to homicide. The Canadian Press used the Access to Information Act to obtain more recent data, and most of those crime guns were also from within the country. Jason White, the Canadian Press.
11: The United States has launched a second round of air and cruise missiles as they strike Iran. Iran has fired back at Gulf states in renewing fighting after U.S. President Donald Trump warned that Tehran would, quote, pay the price for stalled negotiations. The new American assault across multiple Iranian cities came Thursday as efforts to negotiate an end to the war again appeared to be stuck, and as Iran insisted that it would maintain its chokehold on the Strait of Hormuz. Iran retaliated with strikes targeting Bahrain, Kuwait, and Jordan, all of which hosted U.S. troops. And finally, the biggest FIFA World Cup in history officially kicks off today as Canadian host cities prepare for an influx of matches, international fans, and cultural events. In Toronto, buzz is humming as the fan festival programming continues with a number of star-studded acts, including Bryan Adams and The Beaches. This year's World Cup is jointly hosted between Canada, the U.S., and Mexico, with the opening match between Mexico and South Africa set for 4:30 Newfoundland time today in Mexico City. Friday will mark Canada's first ever men's World Cup match on home soil as the team takes on Bosnia and Herzegovina in Toronto there. So we look forward to seeing that. It is now just ahead of 8 o'clock, and let's take a quick look at our VOCM News question of the day, which asks, reports out of Quebec suggest a new Churchill Falls MOU could be reached by the end of July. Do you think that that will happen? There are two options to choose from. Yes and no. Currently, the no's have the stronghold on that. 76% of people say that the Churchill Falls MOU will not be reached by the end of July. 24% of people say that it will. So lots of time to have your say. You can do so by visiting the Question of the Day tab under VOCM.com. It is now 8 o'clock. 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
0: Good Thursday morning, baby Friday, as I like to call it, you know, the day before the weekend begins. Not that I'm that excited, but I guess I am. I love the weekend, no matter what. All right, driving conditions not too bad right across the islands, looking dry and clear for most areas. Some wet sections through Badger Grand Falls area, and construction slowed. Yes, we are in the thick of that now until the fall of the year. So there's work happening at the intersection of Portugal Cove Road and Major's Path, and that's been ongoing, and it will go until like December. But hopefully they're going to be working overnights in that site pretty soon. In the meantime, it is still a slowdown, especially if you're coming and going on Portugal Cove Road. Columbus Drive, lane reductions for both directions at Waterford Bridge Road overpass. A little bit of work happening out on the highway near Foxtrap Access Road, and I've also been seeing slowdowns building up each and every morning this week on Brookfield Road. I'm just having a glance here now to see if that's an issue for drivers. I'm not going to get to it in time. It doesn't look too bad this morning, actually, but there's still work happening in that area. So something to be mindful of. Belle Island Ferry, it's the Legionnaire sailing on the one vessel schedule. That's your VOCM traffic. I'm Jerry Lynn Mackey.
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11: For St. John's Metro, the rest of the Avalon and Clarenville for today, cloudy, winds at 40, high 15. For tonight, showers or drizzle, winds at 40 and a low near 7. Tomorrow, morning drizzle, afternoon sunshine, and a high of 8. For Central Newfoundland today, cloudy, winds gusting to 40, high 15. For tonight, showers or drizzle, winds at 40, low near 2. And tomorrow, drizzle ending in the morning, then mostly cloudy, high of 6. For the South Coast, West Coast, Southwest Coast, and Northern Peninsula today, cloudy, winds at 40, high 15. Tonight, more clouds, low near 2. And tomorrow, clearing and a high of 14. And this has been your latest VOCM News. 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
1: 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I'm Russell.
0: I'm Jerry Lynn.
1: In case you couldn't tell. For those of you, of course, you know, with screens on your radio, pretty obvious who's who. We got a big old hour coming up in front of us.
0: Yes, we do. We're going to check in with MP from this province, Carol Anstey, get her take on the Marine Atlantic situation.
1: TechNL has a new CEO, and we will meet Andrea King in just a few moments.
0: And I was out and about yesterday, Russell, speaking with folks about the situation with Marine Atlantic, just kind of gauging the level of concern among just random members of the public. So we will hear from you. All right, it's coming up on 5 minutes past 8 o'clock. So three conservative MPs from this province.

0: the Marine Atlantic Ferry doesn't run, I mean, we see the impacts of that immediately on grocery store shelves. In addition to that, we also know cost is a huge concern for people. And so this is also going to contribute to that, obviously, with reduced availability and reduced crossings on our perishables. We're also going to potentially see increased costs that is going to end up on the grocery store shelves. So, I mean, our position has been, this has been in the window for quite some time, since November the 24th. This is a federal crown corporation, and we would like to have seen this never get to this point, of course. And we know that the best deals happen at the bargaining table, and we'd like to see a resolution to this sooner rather than later, for a variety of different reasons. And so I wouldn't want to be having this conversation with you today. And so our frustration is the fact that this is so vitally important to the people of the province, and we're here having this conversation today, and it's extremely frustrating and extremely concerning. And of course, as you know, the Port of Bass Ferry is in my riding, and this is, I've had a number of different organizations reach out to me with concerns on this, and I am extremely concerned about this, and so I'm extremely disappointed that we're even having this conversation today.
1: Contract negotiations were between officials with the Crown Corporation and the union. So your news release says that the federal government has failed to show leadership on this. But is there anything more that could have been done, given that there is a collective bargaining process that has to be, that they have to adhere to?
0: Yeah, I mean, we respect the process, but I'd also like to point out that since 2023, I mean, the current Liberal government has intervened in federally regulated labor disputes 8 times. So, I mean, this is a pattern that we have seen, and I think that they don't fully understand how important this is to the people of Newfoundland and Labrador. This is a vital transportation link. It relates to our food security. It relates to high food costs, which we're consistently talking about that in the face of all of the statistics that we see. And I mean, freight charges on perishable items in Newfoundland and Labrador are amongst some of the highest in the entire country. And this is only adding to that issue. And so once again, we think that this has been mismanaged from the federal government's perspective, and the fact that they have seen this coming for quite a long time and we're having this conversation today is extremely disappointing. We know that the best deals happen at the bargaining table. We respect the process, but at the same time, we are also extremely frustrated that this is a position that we're in right now and that we're even having this conversation. And I also just like to make the case as well for the tourism industry, and something that I've been hearing a lot about with respect to the fact that this is even being talked about at this time. We're heading into a time of peak tourism season. A lot of these tourism operators have a very limited amount of time to run their tourism operations, and right at the peak of this is when all of this speculation is happening. And so our concern is that this may have already have had a negative impact on our operators, because as Craig Foley rightly pointed out, it's reputational damage. And we certainly want to encourage people to be coming to the island. We want to make sure that we're bolstering the tourism industry. It's a seasonal activity. And so for a variety of different reasons, this is also something that is extremely concerning from a tourism perspective.
2: And that is MP from this province, Carol Anstey. She was speaking with VOCM's Richard Duggan.
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4: 10 minutes after 8 o'clock here on your VOCM Mornings. It's being hailed as a new era for the province's technology sector. The advocacy group TechNL have a new CEO. Andrea King has assumed her post and will be a leading voice for members of the tech community. In appointing King to this role, TechNL cited her perspective after working in 25 countries and extensive experience in finance and media. But I imagine Andrea King can speak for herself about that, because she joins me right now here on your VOCM Mornings. Good morning. How are you?
5: Good morning. It's great to be here.
4: Congratulations on the new job.
5: Thank you so much. I'm thrilled.
4: What were your first thoughts, or

0: that, you know, as you found out you were getting this position, what did you make of the industry so far? I know you've been watching it from the outside, but what's on your mind as you start the job?
1: I mean, I moved back to Newfoundland in 2019 and I started with Verafin. Then I launched an AI company. I also was the founder and managing partner of the Women's Equity Lab, where we were investing in women-led companies and kind of collaborating with a lot of different new women investors. So I feel like I've already been kind of in the thick of the tech sector. So that sets me up well to kind of know who's who, and I know a lot of the companies and the ecosystem. So I feel like it's a great kind of bringing all the things together.
0: I know you report to a board, right? But at the same time, we all joke sometimes, you know, things will be different when I'm running the place. What's your view on leadership on under the for Tech ANL? Where would you like to take them, or what do you think is possible?
1: Well, so Florian, the former CEO, he has set us up for tremendous success. Like TechNL has done so many great things in the last few years, and the board they have are incredible. So I feel really lucky that I'm going to be able to get to work with them. Also, just the team there. You know, I met everybody yesterday. We announced the news to the team. So I feel like I'm just set up for success coming into this. And I'm going to rely on the board, the team, and the members to really kind of help me get up to speed quickly so I can hear what they want. You know, I've got my own ideas, but it really is going to be about listening at first.
0: You know, we were just talking about Marine Atlantic, you know, some of the issues around that. I just want to ask you this because, I mean, I think of tech as, you know, that's as borderless in some respects, right? Because it's a lot of things that happens in the online sphere. You wouldn't necessarily think that the ferry service might have an impact. How much are you anticipating that, you know, supply lines of that nature can have an impact on the tech industry here?
1: I don't think it would have a big impact on the tech industry. Now, I don't know. Maybe there's something I'm missing, but you're right. Like, I feel like when tech companies are traveling to go sell and meet their customers, they're not taking the ferry. But I think that ferry is such an important part of our connection to the country. I know everybody's worried about it. I'm going on the ferry at the end of this month, so I'm personally worried about it.
0: It's one of those things, though. It's like it has a cultural component to how the province feels about itself, or at least the island feels about itself.
1: Yeah, because we are remote and we're not connected. It's funny, I was talking to somebody yesterday and we were talking about Newfoundland, and you know, if you've been here in the winter, you feel that remoteness and the darkness and how long the winter is and stuff. But one of the things I think that's really interesting about our remoteness and kind of isolation, you know, we have this great community and the tech sector, we always talk about how connected the community is and how supportive it is. But I think our remoteness actually bred all these really interesting traits in Newfoundlanders and Labradorians. Like, we have this relentless optimism. Like, I'm optimistic that I will make it to across the channel there. And this like tenacious, this grit, and all those characteristics are what make amazing entrepreneurs. So I feel like we have this innate, just we've bred those traits that make us resilient.
0: There's an old song that says, "From the edge of the world to your town." I was just at the energy and L sector, and you know, it's oil and gas and, you know, and pipe fittings and all this kind of stuff. But I did notice a fair number of tech companies also involved in what's happening in that department. I mean, we're going to see it probably rear its head during the course of hydropower and other types of energy projects in this province. As a sector, as a tech sector, where do you see alliances? Who do you, what other types of groups do you see yourself working with to grow what you do?
1: So absolutely. I think tech is one of those, you know, we call it a sector and it is in itself, but it of course crosses, there's tech companies in every other sector as well. So I think we have natural talents and history in energy and oceans. And then there's going to be a lot of excitement, I think, around defense. The government's going to be investing a lot there. So even companies that might not necessarily think that they're a defense company, their tech could absolutely be used in the defense industry. So I think those are the top three. I think we've also got some great companies in health. But you're right, it's cross-cutting. So one of the things I'm really looking forward to is making sure that there's really good alignment around all of those organizations that support innovation, entrepreneurship, the other sectors, because there's a lot we can do by coming together.
0: You mentioned your background in AI, and as you know, AI data centers are kind of at the forefront of a lot of thinking. And but there's quite a few communities across this country that have kind of put up the NIMBY signs. And I'm wondering what you see as the future for, I know the government had mentioned AI data centers, for example, during the last election campaign. What do you see as potential there? Is there a way to get social license for these kinds of projects that could make a place like Newfoundland a bit of a center?
1: I don't know enough about that topic yet, but I have heard, you know, you hear about, there's some reluctance of communities. They don't necessarily want them right next door, but there's been talk of interesting ways of, you know, the companies that are using them, that maybe there's ways of taking some of the profits and sharing them with the communities to kind of overcome some of those hurdles where people are reluctant to embrace those data centers. So I think there's interesting things that can be done. When you think about tokens and AI usage and the energy needed, you know, you do kind of start to think of maybe there's opportunities for us there as well, but I don't know enough about it yet.
0: Well, I guess in that case, maybe what I can ask you is this. I mean, over the course of the previous Liberal government, we now have a new Conservative government. How would you describe the level of engagement between the tech community and government? Is it enough? What do you want to see more of? That kind of thing?
1: I'm really looking forward to starting those conversations, getting to know them, making sure that, you know, we're aligned, that I'm sure that they understand and see the great potential of the tech sector. You know, it's great jobs, a lot of growth, high paying salaries, export revenue, helps diversify our economy. So I can't imagine that they wouldn't be excited by all of those things. I haven't met anyone from the government yet because it was just announced yesterday.
0: Yeah.
1: From what I hear, they're very supportive and we've got a great working relationship. I know that there's a lot of different things that we've made, that TechNL has made suggestions of how we can, you know, help companies go faster, get talent faster, get funding faster. So there's no doubt that we'll be working closely together in the fall.
0: I know there's a lot of cooperation amongst the competition, just generally in this province for a lot of industries. Let's take us a year in to your term. Do you have a sense of what that goal looks like? Do you have a sense of what success looks like in your first year?
1: Well, that's a great question. The three things that are top of mind for me are really, how do we make everything go faster? Because the tech sector right now, the pace is just at a whole new level. You know, like companies can launch products in weeks instead of months and years, and investors are looking for growth levels that, you know, would have taken years to achieve before. So it's all faster, faster, faster. So for me, I'm going to be looking at, how do we help companies start faster, scale faster? How do we help them get global attention faster? So really, it's going to be about speed there. I'm really looking forward to the collaboration piece. And then the third thing I'm going to be working on in the first year is really getting out there and telling our story so boldly. Like, we have so many great stories. I just can't wait to share them with the world.
0: Well, I look forward to your one-year review when you come back for us.
1: Yes.
0: And Andrea King is the new CEO of TechNL, the province's technology sector advocacy group. And Ms. King, thank you so much for visiting with us this morning. Have a great rest of your year.
1: It's been a pleasure. Thanks. See you next year.
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17: The weather for Thursday, starting with St. John's, the metro area, the rest of the Avalon, and Clarenville. Cloudy today and a high of 15. Some drizzle or showers overnight. And for Friday, some morning drizzle but afternoon sunshine. Tomorrow's high, though, just 8. For central Newfoundland, it's cloudy today and 15. Showers and drizzle also overnight and a low down to 2. For tomorrow, the drizzle should end in the morning, making way for a cloudy day, but a cool one and a high of 6. And for the south coast and west coast, as well as the northern peninsula, it's cloudy today and 15. Again, more showers or drizzle overnight, and the drizzle should end tomorrow morning, making way for a cloudy day and a high of 6.
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17: All right, it's time for us to check in with Brian Callahan. He's in the open line studio already, set to go, chomping at the bit.
19: Morning.
17: How you doing, sir?
19: Well, got a busy one coming.
0: Yeah. So we were talking about this earlier this morning. So the MOU is back in the news, mm-hmm. and there's a group that you're going to check in with today that have been speaking out on it and having their own reservations and suggestions from the looks of things.
19: Yes, sir. You know, we see these groups of business people and former politicians and other, you know, industry analysts and all that sort of thing coming to the fore every time this we had it with Force NL, and we have other organizations that want to lobby and advocate and sort of pressure or at least influence government's decision on what to do with the MOU here.
0: Right.
19: So the timing of this, of course, with reports, of course, that the premier's meeting is coming up in Charlottetown, and reports out there that the Quebec premier is intonating or suggesting that a deal could be done around that, you know, whether it's the discussions that they have there or something around that timing. That comes to news to a lot of people who, mm-hmm. Particularly a new group, and you know, headed up by some people such as Gabe Gregory and Des Sullivan, with the Uncle Narrowly Blog, and you know, a slew of others. I think there's a list of 20 other people, influential people there, who are asking completely, not just pump the brakes, but scrap the current MOU based on what the independent review committee had said, that it was basically another giveaway. And so on that premise, you know, all of this coming now with the meeting and, you know, suggestions out there that there could be a deal by the time the premiers get together for their first meeting, first minister's meeting next month in Charlottetown. You know, all of that seems too fast for a lot of people, even though in the same breath, we'll talk about the importance of needing that power, specifically in Labrador, with the critical minerals mining that needs to be done. Can't do that without all the power. So many different aspects coming up for that. So we'll have a chat about that, get into all of it this morning.
0: The other thing, too, is that if we don't get a deal with this government in Quebec, I mean, the next government could be the Parti Québécois, and they're no fans of this deal starting to finish. So we could be years away from getting something.
19: And then there's the wild card of the federal government. So, you know, has that been the impetus to sort of accelerate the situation here? I mean, obviously, we know that Ottawa hasn't admitted they're in some way involved in a trilateral here, whether it's just on the outskirts or on the fringes, listening and watching and observing. What could they bring to the table? Could there be a cash incentive to help with the construction costs in Labrador, for example? Could they actually broker some kind of deal that we could never get, and that was some kind of transmission through the corridor through Quebec? I mean, who knows what's going on behind the scenes? The problem, again, what people will say is the silence, the lack of openness and transparency about what is actually happening behind the scenes.
0: Just to get I don't want to get too inside baseball on this, Brian, but I mean, should we know? I mean, I'm not saying we shouldn't know what the details are eventually, but this is a complex negotiation. Mm-hmm. You can't be running to a microphone every day on this.
19: No, that's true. But when you're still not saying whether or not there'll be a referendum, we are supposed to be informed. They want the public to be informed.
0: Yeah.
19: I mean, if you're going to ask a question on the MOU, God forbid what that's going to be worded like. I've been asking the premier since December, what would the question be? Will there be a referendum? Yes or no? It won't answer any of those questions. So the question is whether that's even still on the table, and we need to be informed in order to answer that question. So I agree with you. The technical side of things, people will never understand the geotechnical and all the other financial machinations of how the distribution of power and money would be and who owns it and on and on and on it goes. That's a little bit high level for anybody. But if you're going to say there's going to be a question on it, well, then you should keep the public informed.
0: It's a different media strategy because, you know, at least the Quebec government has been open with their population that a deal is imminent. So what else is on your mind this morning?
19: Well, obviously, the social media, Ottawa's move yesterday, the new bill, darn it, the actual title of the bill.
0: C-34.
19: Yeah, I'm just trying to remember what the actual name of the bill is. The Digital Strategy, I think, Digital.
0: Yep.
19: Digital Safety Act, that's it. I didn't look it up right off the top. I knew it would come around. There's not enough things on my top of my head. You know, it's the question for me on this, and, you know, call me crazy, but, you know, is an outright ban realistic or even the best way to go? The more and more people think about it, when you just shut this off from kids who've grown up with it, right? I mean, our outright bans in general, I mean, mm-hmm. we have to think of the consequences of just shutting it down, taking it away. Kids that have grown up with it, interacting with, being with their friends, it's the only way a lot of them know how.
0: But in the case of something like smoking, for example, it's designed mm-hmm. to be addictive.
19: Mm-hmm.
0: And we took cigarettes away from kids because mm-hmm. they're designed to be addictive.
19: Yeah.
0: And, you know, if you use if you follow the instructions on the package, you will get harm.
19: Yes. And in this age, I mean, cigarettes were one thing. We know that they never evolved to something better. There is a possibility here. I mean, look, social media is not going anywhere. The internet is not going anywhere, not like cigarettes. I don't know if the two can be I think it's kind of apples and oranges, to be honest.
0: I just think in terms of the ban,
20: And vaping, too, and, right? Yeah, I mean,
19: some other issues there. Yeah. But I mean, this social contact, this is the only way a lot of kids know how to interact with friends. If you find a way to take that away, I think you're causing more harm down the road. There's got to be a sweet spot here. And this is very preliminary, this legislation. Everybody admits, even they said yesterday, Canada just had to get out in front of it and do something to reassure Canadians that they are doing something. It's on the table. We're looking at it. It's on our radar.
0: Yeah.
19: So that's what this sounded like to me yesterday.
0: All right. A lot to discuss. We'll be taking your calls in just a few moments. Brian Callahan ready to take those calls at 9 o'clock for Open Line here on your VOCM Mornings. The news is next at 8:30.
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21: At 8:30, we do have some sunshine poking through the clouds. Temperature right around 7 degrees. Good morning, I'm Zach Power. The federal government is taking measures to reduce access to social media platforms to kids under the age of 16. But the bill to be introduced is going to be complex and unclear onto its timeline or its enforcement abilities. Minister Mark Miller held a news conference last evening to discuss the bill, which follows an effort by Australia. Social media platforms would have block access to kids under the age of 16 unless they put in place sufficient safeguards or get an exemption from the federal government. Bill C-34 does not prescribe a specific methodology to verify a user's age. The proposed legislation allows for fines of 10% of revenue or $10 million, whichever is greater. A 48-year-old man has been arrested after he was found slumped over the wheel at a gas station in Goobies on Tuesday. Police first received a call before 10 p.m. about a man unconscious behind the wheel of a running parked car. The man told officers that he was not in medical distress, but later failed a roadside breath test and samples at the Clarenville detachment. His license has been suspended, his vehicle has been impounded, and he will see a judge at a later date on charges of impaired driving. Three Conservative MPs say that the federal government has, quote, failed to show leadership as strike action looms at Marine Atlantic. Conciliation expired in the contract negotiations between the Crown Corporation and Uniform Monday. Both sides are now in a cooling off period, and with a strike or lockout not possible for a few weeks. In a joint statement, MPs Carol Anstey, Jonathan Rowe, and Clifford Small all say that warning signs of a possible service disruption were, quote, impossible to ignore, and Newfoundlanders and Labradorians will pay the price for a lack of leadership if service is disrupted. Anstey says that they respect the collective bargaining process, but the situation is extremely frustrated and concerning.
22: The Port of Bass Ferry is in my riding, and I've had a number of different organizations reach out to me with concerns on this, and I am extremely concerned about this, and so I'm extremely disappointed that we're even having this conversation today.
21: And finally, a group consisting of high-level executives, mostly from the public sector, are urging the provincial government to, quote, do its homework and not rush into negotiations with Hydro-Québec on the MOU. The group consists of former NL Hydro president and CEO Bill Wells, Des Sullivan, David Vardy, Kathy Behan, and as well as Gabe Gregory. In February, they submitted a report to the MOU Review Committee. The committee's final report has since been released, and Gregory, who's a spokesperson, says that he does not think that there is any public evidence to suggest that the province is prepared to head back to the table. He says that they would caution against government moving quickly back into negotiations, noting that there is a lot of strategic work that needs to be done. And that's your news. Your weather and traffic are coming up next.
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3: Good Thursday morning, and driving conditions holding, you know, not too bad at all. Dry and clear in and around the metro area. There were some wet sections in and around Central, but nothing too serious there either. Slowdowns at Portugal Cove Road, Major's Path. We've got lane reductions there in both directions on Columbus Drive. And there's a few slowdowns being reported on Commonwealth Avenue near Park Avenue, where they're doing some work in the median there in Mount Pearl. And Brookfield Road, it's just thick traffic, you know what I mean? Just a little heavier than you would normally see. And that's largely because of the work that's happening on Team Guju Highway completion. That's your VOCM traffic. I'm Jerry Lynn Mackey.
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21: For St. John's Metro, the rest of the Avalon and Clarenville for today, cloudy, winds gusting to 40, high 15. Tonight, showers or drizzle, winds gusting to 40 and a low near 7. And tomorrow, morning drizzle, afternoon sunshine and a high of 8. For Central Newfoundland today, cloudy, winds gusting to 40, high 15. Tonight, showers or drizzle, winds at 40, low near 2. And tomorrow, drizzle ending in the morning, then cloudy, and high of 6. For the South Coast, West Coast, Southwest Coast, and Northern Peninsula today, cloudy, winds gusting to 40, high 15. Tonight, showers or drizzle, winds at 40, low near 2. And tomorrow, drizzle ending in the morning, then cloudy, and a high of 6. And this has been your latest VOCM news. 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
3: It is 23 minutes to 9 o'clock. Let's talk about this. It's certainly been weighing on many people across the island. The busy summer travel season right around the corner and the threat of a strike at Marine Atlantic just hanging in the air. A potential shutdown of the Argentia run and reduced crossings at Port of Basque could mean major disruptions for tourists, our supply chain, and everyday travelers. But how worried is the general public about the ferries being tied up? Well, I was out and about asking folks about their level of concern.
4: It is a worry, because we live on an island. We get this where our stuff comes from one side to the other side, or planes from Europe. The boats are more cheaper. If they take, they go on strike. Big trouble, right? And we have to rely on the planes, and then takes longer as it is for our stuff to come back and forth, especially in the winter, storm or anything.
24: Personally, not for travel right now, but a lot of it is bringing in product, right? And a lot of ours comes by road. Especially with, I'm in the flooring business, so a lot of that product comes that way. And summertime, it's hard for people. Newfoundland thrives on tourism, so you really want that avenue to be there. And then if that's taken away, people are not going to come.
25: Do you think people would be canceling, you know, even on the threat that there's a strike?
24: Guaranteed, yeah. If you were coming over here, even if my family decide they want to come over, or me going over, and sometimes it could be spur of the moment, and we'd say, yes, we'll go. But if they come over thinking that they're not going to get back, and they'll travel by car, especially in the summertime, because they're coming for, they'll take their time across the aisle and do things.
25: Enjoy it, right?
24: Right, yeah. So other than that, it is a hard time of year, for sure.
25: Do you think it's an essential service?
24: Go again, number one, right? We can't get off of this rock, you know? Really, like, and airlines now today, when someone's planning a vacation, if they're going any by air, they got to rent a car. So that's another expense.
26: Not this summer, because I'm not going off the island
5: other than flying. But it could be a strain on the tourism and all that.
25: And I guess freight as well?
5: Everything. Yeah. Everything got to come in by marine landing. So, but I thought they were essential service.
25: They are. But now the union is trying to say, no, maybe they're not. What do you think of that?
5: Yeah, well, that's unions for you. 9 chances out of 10 that it probably will happen, right? But people is not going to be happy about it. They're not doing themselves any favors by doing stuff like that. That's right. I mean, there's a lot of people that are canceled now because of a potential strike.
25: Is that something that concerns you?
6: Not too much.
25: What about the concern over, like, goods and freight coming?
6: It's probably going to delay us a tad bit, but hopefully not too much, because they can always get hopefully flown in, depending on how much you can fly it in.
25: Do you think it's an essential service?
6: Yes.
25: Do you think there will be a strike?
6: Probably not. No. I think they'll do an agreement.
25: You think this is just sort of good timing for the union to really put the press on?
6: Well, especially with tourism coming up, yes.
3: There you go. Yours truly, doing what I do best and love the most, out and about, chatting with folks, just gauging the opinion. And Russell, I don't know if you noticed, but like the 4 or 5 people that I encountered were all pretty worried.
0: It is a worry, you know, because you don't know what it's going to mean. I think supply lines are going to be a big issue. And the other option, too, is that Marine Atlantic does have the option to lock out workers. So it's not always a strike. Sometimes it's a lockout, too.
3: It could be any type of labor action that occurs. Now, there was one gentleman that I approached, and I said, what do you think? And he said, I don't care. And I was like, all right. So I didn't press him. So not everyone I encountered was, you know, direly concerned.
0: Yes, the people who have in mind, like you said, there's one person thinking about family coming to visit and things like that, right?
3: Different reasons.
0: It's going to have an impact for sure.
3: Yes, sir. All right, we are at 8:42.
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14: The weather for Thursday, starting with St. John's, the metro area, the rest of the Avalon, and Clarenville. Cloudy today and a high of 15. Some drizzle or showers overnight. And for Friday, some morning drizzle but afternoon sunshine. Tomorrow's high, though, just 8. For central Newfoundland, it's cloudy today and 15. Showers and drizzle also overnight and a low down to 2. For tomorrow, the drizzle should end in the morning, making way for a cloudy day, but a cool one and a high of 6. And for the south coast and west coast, as well as the northern peninsula, it's cloudy today and 15. Again, more showers or drizzle overnight. And the drizzle should end tomorrow morning, making way for a cloudy day and a high of 6.
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3: Mark, I can't wait to move in. I mean, it's move-in ready, really. If I win...
17: You actually just come on up with your keys, family, friends, and a bag of charcoal, and you're ready to go. Yeah, it's a beautiful cabin. I mean, what a beautiful weekend getaway. Just an hour from St. John's, just an hour from Clarenville, and just walk on in, and it is there, complete, ready to go. It is absolutely something to see.
3: Regular supporters of the Luxury Cabin Lottery are also watching the 50-50 draw. How's that shaping up this year?
17: Yeah, last year's 50-50 was over $750,000. We're on track for that and likely more. So that's pretty amazing, too. Someone's going to walk away with a real nice fat check at the end of this. Yeah, and then let's not forget the proceeds, right? It's just amazing what the proceeds go towards. Easter Seals offer over 20 life-changing, meaningful programs and services for people with disabilities throughout the entire province, not just on the island, but in Labrador as well. And we're also building a beautiful outdoor hard court surface area and have stands on the side that are accessible so the parents can finally sit in and watch their kids play in team sports through wheelchair basketball, sledge hockey, archery, boccia, the whole nine yards out there. So it's really special lottery, and it's a real special fundraiser for us. And it goes for such a great cause for the disability community that we all live within.
3: Mark, how can people get their tickets today, especially because the early bird draw deadline is midnight tonight?
17: That's right. And you can also go in to see that beautiful virtual tour of the cabin. So you got to get your tickets today at cabinlottery.ca.
3: I love it. 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You know where. 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That is Easter Seals Newfoundland and Labrador CEO, the wonderful Mark Bradbury. 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And this year's Easter Seals early bird prize is, of course, a 2026 fully loaded Mazda CX-5 GT. 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
0: Absolutely.
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0: And while you're zooming around, you can take some pictures for us, because VOCM fuels your summer again this year, courtesy of Orange Cafe. And we've got a $200 gift card for gasoline at Orange Stores that you can pick up on Fridays with Claudette Barnes. And she will be screening the photographs, because the ones that have been coming through, my goodness, she's got a tough job. Like, I knew Claudette had a tough job, but my goodness.
3: Right. Now, did you see the one of the squirrel?
0: Yes.
3: Just staring you right in the eyes.
0: Love a good squirrel photo.
3: No, same.
0: And so those are out there right now. 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And our thanks to Orange Store as well for being part of VOCM fuels your summer. We're going to fuel the news here now. And then it's Brian Callahan ready for Open Line coming up at the top of the clock.
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4: 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And on Canada Day, July 1st, celebrate with Amanda Dowden, Keith Coombs, and Moe's Butt, starting at 9 p.m. Great music, great company, and everyone is welcome at the Carbonaire Legion. 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
19: Just about 5 to 9, and we do have lots of sunshine out there in St. John's. Temperature sprouting up to 11 degrees. Good morning, I'm Zach Power. The federal government is taking measures to reduce access to social media platforms for kids under the age of 16. Minister Mark Miller held a news conference yesterday to discuss the bill, which follows an effort by Australia. Bill C-34 does not prescribe a specific method to verify a user's age. The proposed legislation allows for fines of 10% of revenue or $10 million, whichever is greater. The back and forth between the Liberals and PCs over the Hydro MOU continues, with the opposition claiming that Newfoundlanders and Labradorians are learning of information of significant importance from sources other than the Premier and government. Leader John Hogan referred to an interview on the Tim Powers show with a journalist with La Presse. Quebec Premier Christine Frechette is said to have been eager to reach a deal. Hogan says that the people continue to be denied the transparency that government promised in its blue book. Meanwhile, three conservative MPs said that the federal government has failed to show leadership on the strike action at Marine Atlantic. As that looms, conciliation expired and contract negotiations between the Crown and the corporation Unifor have both been in a cooling-off period. The ferry service is a critical link to Newfoundland and Labrador. In a joint statement, MP Carol Anstey said that they respect the collective bargaining process, but the situation is frustrating and concerning. And that's your news. Your weather and traffic are coming up next.
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3: Good Thursday morning, and you know what? No complaints. Pretty good driving conditions around these parts today. There's a mix of sun and cloud. You might need your sunglasses, but that's minor stuff. If not, just squint like I do. All right, we've got slowdowns, of course, Portugal Cove Road and Major's Path. Columbus Drive there by Waterford Bridge Road overpass, lane reductions there. And I'm seeing some slowdowns on Commonwealth Avenue in Mount Pearl near Park Avenue, where they're just doing a bit of work there in the median. So expect those minor delays throughout your commute if you're in the metro area. Belle Island Ferry Service, Legionnaire sailing on the one ferry schedule. That's your VOCM traffic. I'm Jerry Lynn Mackey.
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19: For St. John's Metro, the rest of the Avalon and Clarenville for today, cloudy, winds gusting to 40 and a high of 15. For tonight, showers or drizzle, winds gusting to 40, low near 7. And tomorrow, morning drizzle, afternoon sunshine, and a high of 8. For central Newfoundland, today, cloudy, winds gusting to 40 and a high 15. Tonight, showers or drizzle, winds at 40 and a low near 2. And tomorrow, drizzle ending in the morning, then mostly cloudy and a high of 6. For the south coast, west coast, southwest coast, and northern peninsula, today, cloudy, winds gusting to 40 and a high of 15. For tonight, mostly cloudy, the low is 2 degrees. And then for tomorrow, your Friday forecast, clearing with a daytime high at 14. And this has been your latest VOCM news. 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
5: And good morning. Welcome to the Thursday edition of Open Line. I am your host, Brian Callahan, along with David Williams, producing the show, and he will greet you on the phone lines when you call. The numbers at in St. John's Metro Region, 709-273-5211, long distance 1-888-590-VOCM. Of course, that's 8626, and we will take your emails at openline@vocm.com. And I'm lots of weather to talk about, lots of sports to talk about, but more important things than that today, of course, there's so much on the go, but I'm going to defer sports and weather today because we have callers already in the queue, and one, of course, that we are very grateful for making time for the program today, and we're going to go right to him. The leader of the official opposition, the MHA, Liberal MHA for Windsor Lake, John Hogan. Good morning, sir. How are you?
6: I'm great. How are you?
5: It's been a time.
6: And you sound busy already, Brian.
5: Yeah, and it doesn't get any less. So, of course, I knew what I was in for. So there you go. There is so much. But look, specifically, we wanted to just touch on, of course, your private member's bill and the federal government's news yesterday, the release of their initial intent anyway, the Digital Safety Act. And, of course, this is all about the social media ban for kids under 16, chatbots. Oh, my God, John. So, look, we didn't grow up in this age. We didn't grow up with phones in our hands. We didn't, you know, that wasn't our world, if you will. The federal government yesterday, Mark Miller, the minister, mentioned, you know, these were really in catch-up mode. There's no sugarcoating it here. The world really is in catch-up mode with all of this. Although there are other countries ahead of the game, at least when it comes to attempts to outright ban kids from 16, under 16, from social media and that sort of thing. Is it realistic to believe that, you know, we can actually have a blanket ban? And is it, do you believe, the healthiest thing for kids?
6: Yeah, so no doubt in my mind, it's the healthy thing and the right thing to do for kids. As you said, we didn't grow up with phones in our hands, and you can see it. I mean, I have a 9-year-old and a 4-year-old. Even since they've been born, I can see how the internet's changed, and, you know, they're on their tablets, and we try to control it as much as we can as parents. But, you know, you can't watch your kids 24/7, and they're out in the real world. So I think governments have a duty to try and do what they can to protect children in our province and in our country. So I do think it's the right thing to do. You know, is it going to be easy to do, you know, just put a ban on things? No, of course not. That's not how things work. But I think when you heard Minister Miller say yesterday, you know, enough is enough. We have to do something to protect our children. That's the right attitude. So let's take this step. Let's see what we can do. Work with the federal government. I'm encouraged that they took that step again yesterday to move towards some legislation on restricting dangerous social media for our kids. And if it's not going to be perfect, well, that's fine. We can continue to work and we continue to grow and see where we can continue to fill gaps. And it's always good to look at other countries like Australia, Norway, look what the province of Manitoba is doing. And I haven't heard any parents that disagree with this approach, by the way, across the province. I've heard from a lot of kids who are a bit worried about it.
5: Yeah.
6: But you know what? We grew up without social media, and most of us turned out okay. So I do think we're moving in the right direction, and I'm encouraged to see the federal liberals take this step yesterday.
5: Yeah, there are many out there convinced that it could even have more devastating effects, just ripping it away from them. We're not talking about digital in general. This is specific to social media and the harmful sites, of course. And it is early days, but it feels very much like yesterday's announcement was about the feds having to do something or say something and get out there and just reassure Canadians that they are on it. And as I said, social media is here to stay. Is there room, though, to focus? I mean, others are pushing more of education, you know, awareness for kids, precautionary track, you know, just because, again, blanket bans, I think we all agree, are tough. And technology is changing by the day, and they will find ways to get around it, whether it's the teens or the predators. You know, people are saying, let's get up-to-date courses on this stuff, in the curriculum even, at the earliest stages, elementary, junior high. Your thoughts?
6: Yeah, again, that's what I talk about. You know, there's gaps. That one piece of legislation is not going to fix everything. I mean, you know, we have the criminal code for things that you mentioned, of course, but it doesn't mean people don't find a way around that. You still have to educate kids about how to be safe. I think about the DARE program, you know, to get kids aware of the dangers of drug and alcohol and things like that. You know, we have that education, and we have criminal code that says people can't sell it to children. So you need all kinds of approaches for this sort of thing. But I think just saying, well, this might not work, it might not be the cure-all for everything, let's not do it, I don't think that's ever the right approach. I think you got to take all the steps you can, all the powers you have to protect kids in this case. And I think it's incumbent on government to make sure that we're there to protect our children and to help our parents as well. I mean, as you said, just taking the phones or the tablets out of, like, for example, my kids' hands, that's going to be a little bit of a disadvantage to them. That's how kids communicate. That's how kids see things and learn in classrooms.

0: help, and we need a collective approach to these sort of problems.
1: Yeah, it's all smart boards these days. Whatever they want, they can put up on
0: it. I dated myself a little bit.
1: Well, I got a teenager in high school, so I get all the local, the current jargon, if you will. You mentioned Australia. A lot of people cite Australia because they were one of the countries to first get out in front of this and try it. They've had very limited, the official research out of that has been very limited success or impact to date. They say like 80% of kids under 16 are still accessing the platforms that they're not supposed to. And they're left to do much of the enforcement work themselves. The face scanning stuff doesn't work as well. I think there's another report that says it's completely inconsistent with both the reach and effectiveness. Not only should we be emulating, but we should be taking lessons from those experiences.
0: So 100%. So you said 80% are skating around.
1: Yeah.
0: So what, let's look at the 20% are. 20% of kids now don't have access to those negative parts of social media that they had, a year ago in Australia. So that's a good thing. Moving in the right direction. So how do you fix the 80%? Is it a technology issue? Is it an education issue? Is it a legislation issue to get that number up from 20 to 30 to 40 to 50? So I think you look at the positives, that it's moving in the right direction. You're learning what's not working and you're trying to fix that. But you have to start somewhere, and we have to start protecting our kids now. If we wait another year or 2 years, we'll lose a generation of kids to this. As Minister Miller said yesterday, I couldn't agree more. Enough is enough. At what point do we say, social media and the internet has all the advantages that it has for us and for society? I think we all recognize there's a lot of disadvantages as well. Not for just kids, by the way, for adults, for me and you. We probably both spend too much time on our phones. So let's look at what we can do to make sure we protect our children and the most vulnerable people in our province.
1: Yeah, I'm completely at the when I have to stage with that. Yeah. And I'm always trying to set the example for my daughter as well. I always catch myself not to be the hypocrite in the room, right? Let's switch gears for a moment. I know your time is limited to a little thing called the Churchill Falls MOU. So there's a new oversight committee in place, just announced, including former clerk of the Executive Council, Julia Mullally, Auditor General, and also was the chair of the former oversight committee for Muskrat Falls. Is there any value... I know the obvious, pushback was, oh my God, all the people who were involved in Muskrat Falls. Is there any value to having that experience, right? What was done right or wrong, whatever it was, we can't look in the past, rearview mirror. Is there any value in having their experience? People who've been there before, saw the mistakes, testified. We all remember Ms. Mullally having to go back to Confederation Building and look for notes at the inquiry. I'll never forget that. What's your take on that?
0: Yeah, I won't forget that. That just showed that you said, we can learn from our past mistakes, and the inquiry shut down, and Justice LeBlanc was not, he wasn't sugarcoating it.
1: It was surreal, wasn't it? You were there, you had standing.
0: I hadn't really witnessed anything like that before in court or at the inquiry. It's a concern that I'm not so sure we're learning from the past, because we're bringing back individuals who had been there before on, the disastrous Muskrat Falls decision. And we don't talk about the inquiry enough, and the inquiry was really a good learn from the mistakes in the past instead of...
1: Sorry, John, are we having... Dave, is your line all gone? Sorry, I'm losing you. John, try it again there now.
0: Sorry, I don't know if that was me or you.
1: No, it's okay.
0: But that inquiry did set a good blueprint for how to move forward, and we think about the oversight panel, not about the individuals necessarily, although there is a concern that the people from the Muskrat Falls project are all back to do this new Churchill Falls, analysis or MOU or whatever it's going to look like or whatever it's going to be. But I don't see the expertise on this oversight panel being necessary for what we're doing next. The most important thing is if we're selling this power to Hydro-Québec, we want to make sure we get the right price. That's what people have been complaining about since 1969. I don't see the energy market analysts on the oversight panel. I didn't see him on the review panel. And of course, the bigger concern is there were people that gave evidence to the review panel. Not only do the public not know who they are, not only do the opposition not know who these people are, the premier and the minister said they don't know who these people are. So we have advice that's been given to the premier about how to negotiate a new deal, what recommendations there are. We don't know where that information came from. So that's very concerning. And the concerns don't stop. That's the frustrating part with this. We heard in the media, I think through BOCM this week, that the Quebec premier is saying mm-hmm. she hopes to have a deal by July. Where did this come from? Why are we hearing these things from Quebec and through the media? We're not hearing it from our government. You know, they hired Mr. Kennedy back in January, and we didn't hear about it till April or May that he had been hired to help with the negotiations.

0: you know, where's the openness, where is the transparency, and why is there so much secrecy? What's the problem with telling Newfoundlanders and Labradorians what the status is and what's happening?
1: Well, if you've been listening, you know, I'm all over that. The promises of openness, transparency, you know, letting us know what's going on at points. And, you know, some people say, well, you know, we're not going to be privy to all the negotiations. I don't want that. Mm-hmm. I'd like some pretty just plain answers. There was one thing that came up this week specific to the opposition again, when the premiers mentioned, I guess it's the new mantra now, the new pushback of any critique. He said, you know, oh, the Liberals are attacking the people. Rather than, and this was the exact quote, engaging with the substance of the work. What does that mean?
0: Well, again, so he says the people. We don't know who the people are. Who are the people that gave the evidence? Who are the people that said this is the right price you should get when you negotiate with Hydro-Québec? Who are the people that said you should only do a deal if it's a shorter contract? Who are the people that said you should only do a deal if we get transmission access and wheeling rights through Quebec? I don't know who the people are. So for the premier to say it, we're attacking them, completely untrue, because we don't know who they are. And he doesn't know who they are, which is a scary thing. And when there are individuals involved, you know, he says, we're going after them. Well, why didn't he tell us that people were involved back in January when they were hired? Why hasn't he told Newfoundlanders and Labradorians what these people's mandates are in relation to the negotiations? So we're asking questions, and if you followed the House of Assembly, it was a very frustrating session, because as we asked question after question after question on any issue, that is the kind of pushback we got. Refusal to answer, dodging the issues, and not really being the responsible government that they should be on all issues, in particular the Churchill Falls procedure and MOU.
1: And now there's the pressure of the S&P talking about stable to negative bond ratings, and you know, just because there doesn't seem to be much movement yet on the debt and the deficit. Were you surprised to hear that, and does that not bolster the case for getting this deal done?
0: No, I wasn't surprised. I sat through the budget debate. We asked questions and didn't get answers about the plans that the government had. We were very concerned that they had decided to do away with the future fund and not put non-renewable revenues from offshore oil into the future fund to grow for the future. We warned the finance minister that this could happen if he wasn't saving and thinking and growing that fund for future generations. And sure enough, it's not that we wanted to be right on this. We hope they would see it as a good budget for the prospects of the future of the economy of our province. But, you know, if you paid attention to what we were saying during the debate, this is not a surprise to us. I did see a comment this morning somewhere in the media that, you know, does Quebec wake up this morning and say, well, now we have a little bit more leverage. Newfoundland and Labrador is in a bit more economic trouble again. They're going to need a deal. I hope that's not the case. I hope we continue to do negotiations with Quebec and they recognize that this needs to be a win-win for both provinces, which the old MOU was.
1: Right, with Quebec and apparently, and I'm still not clear on this either, to what extent Ottawa, to what extent they're inserting themselves into this conversation and to what extent that changes the water on the beans as far as financial implications, power sharing implications, corridors, east-west, north-south. I just don't know. It's very murky on what role Ottawa is playing here and whether they could actually broker something.
0: Yeah, and I think Ottawa, I mean, it's clear to me, I mean, when I met with Prime Minister Carney while I was Premier, even during even this week while I met with him in Ottawa, he's supportive of this deal, of course, and making sure that it gets done. We didn't have any conversations about Ottawa, what their plans are, nor should I be. I'm not privy to those negotiations. But I did say to him, if Ottawa is willing to step in and help on the deal to get it forward, move it forward, anything that the federal government decides to do for Quebec, they need to do at least that or more so for Newfoundland and Labrador. So hopefully if those negotiations are taking place to that extent, we need to get our fair share of support from the federal government.
1: John Hogan, I know we covered more than I thought we'd get through there today, so I really appreciate this morning, especially with the House
0: not... Yeah, and thanks for continuing to talk about this issue about our kids, because it is it's very important. We look after them, and as you know, you got one yourself. So
1: couple.
0: I think everyone's on board with this. Couple. So everyone's on board with this approach, and we just got to figure out how to do it right.
1: Absolutely, and like everything else, keep the conversation going. Thanks, John. Very much appreciate it. Take care. All right. Bye. That is the opposition leader, the Liberal MHA for Winds Lake, John Hogan. Appreciate his time today. Let's get off to the break. We'll be right back.
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1: And welcome back to the show. Me and Dave, you're just gabbing about a bit of sports, which I haven't gotten to yet, but I will at some point, especially if you cut the NBA Finals game last night at Madison Square Garden. That was something. Okay, let's go right to line number two. And Donna, you're on the air.
14: Hi, Brian. How are you?
1: Good. How are you? How's the roads today?
14: Well, I got to tell you.
1: That's a loaded question, isn't it?
14: Well, it wasn't so much today as it was yesterday. First off, I want to say a big thank you to all the drivers that are going up and down Portugal Cove Road and using... the zipper lane kind of technique.
1: Yeah.
14: where it's like one and one, it's awesome. They're doing an amazing job.
1: That is good to hear.
14: I know, and they're even letting the buses in, you know, and I mean, we're big buses. We take up like 2 or 3 car spaces, but they stop and they let us come through, and that's awesome. Awesome.
1: Oh, okay. Yeah, let's call out the good stuff while it's happening, because it's I'm trying to keep it a positive here, but it can be a chore sometimes.
14: It can. And the thing with yesterday, I was over at the school where I pick up my high school students, and we have it was almost like a roundabout. You got to go up, and they got a drop off point where the kids could get dropped off, and then they just leave, which is great. You know, I mean, especially in weather and stuff for parents. But it's called drop-off. It's not called pick-up. It's drop-off. So anyway, yesterday I was pulling up to pick up my high school students, and there's 4 buses that'll fit up in that roundabout, and that's the way it works. It was decided beginning of the year, this is how we're going to do it, and this is what we do. So anyway, there was a pickup truck up there, and the driver was sitting there, and I stayed at the bottom for a little bit just to let him know. I got my indicator light on. I'm getting ready to come up, so you got to make a decision. And there was already a bus there, so the only way that he was going to get out was to back up and come down. He didn't do that. He went ahead. So then he's stuck, and he started to get really frustrated. He wanted these buses to move so that he can get out, and like the buses are turned off. And they're not going to turn back on until the kids are on the bus and we're getting ready to leave. So anyway, he's starting to get really erratic. And he's like shaking and waving his hands and stuff and going mad. And then he starts backing up. So I tooted the horn at him, and I was trying to give him a direction, like back up and come towards me and you can get out. But he wasn't paying attention. You know, he was all in his head by that time. So then he goes right back down to that bus again. And at this point, I'm like, okay, this is your decision. I come down, and I'm behind him. And I could hear him. And he is cursing and swearing and going off his head.
1: Lovely.
14: And I'm like, oh, yeah. And I'm thinking to myself, you're over by high school.
1: Yeah.
14: And you're going off your head, you know. And what he did blew my mind. He drove up on the sidewalk. Yep, he drove, he made a left-hand turn right up on the sidewalk, went in between trees, went in between a telephone pole, fire hydrant, you know, and he wasn't, like, taking his time. He was, like, angry. And I got this on video, okay, because as soon as I seen him doing that, I turned on the video on my phone, and I was like, okay. So, yeah, and he just held butt, went on down the street like nothing ever happened, so I called the RNC because, you know, obviously this is not legal. And, you know, I've been waiting for somebody to get back to me. Obviously, it's not a big issue for them, you know, but they're busy, you know. What can you do?
1: Yeah.
14: But, people should not be doing this. Like, you should have better sense. Seriously. You know, kids are getting out of high school. It's like opening the gates to a zoo. Kids are going mad. They're going everywhere, hopping on buses, running up and down streets, going to parents' vehicles and everything. You don't know where this kid's going to pop out.
1: Hmm.
14: You don't know.
1: It's a total lack. So, it's a total lack of awareness and of where you are, what time of day you're there, who's around. I mean, look, people can't help themselves. Again, it's this every man, woman, and child for himself mentality. I'm going to get where I need to go, and damn the torpedoes. And it even speaks more volumes when you know there are cameras everywhere, but they don't stop to think, even to that extent, oh, maybe I shouldn't, because there could be consequences. It's just, I'm doing it, and that's it. It's the same thing with the flick of the smoke out the window or the...
14: Anyway. Oh, God, don't even get me started on that.
1: Yeah.
14: Because, you know, and I'm glad. I don't. And just bringing this up, you know, they're talking about the $500,000 fines, $120,000 fines. I'd love to see how they're going to get that money. You know, are they going to put a lien on a person's house? Are they going to take their vehicles and stuff like they would if someone was poaching? Because, you know, all they're going to do is tack on a bill to somebody's account.
1: The video that you have, did you say you sent it to the RNC, did you?
14: No, I'm waiting for somebody to actually call me back from the RNC.
1: Oh, okay.
14: I called them, and I told them what happened. They're like, well, you know, we'll have an RNC officer call you back. And I haven't heard from anyone yet. And, you know, like, the RNC has always sent out information like, please don't post anything until we contact you, mm-hmm. and, you know, that kind of stuff. And I'll respect that 100%. But if somebody don't call me back, this is going to go viral.
1: Yeah,
14: you know, because
1: that's the issue, right? It's if you're not going to get a response, then that's why people do spontaneously do it, because they don't even expect that they will get a response or that it'll be followed up on, or that there will even be consequences. Because of the awareness out there that the justice system and the courts are blocked. And these can be time-consuming things. People want immediate gratification or consequence or results, so they post it up just to make sure everybody can rip the person. And to some extent, you can't blame them. I would just say that, this is such an egregious act, the way you're describing it on school grounds, where clearly anyone could run behind you, next to you, in front of you, especially for kids. And look, there are rules there. There are rules on my daughter's parking lot, and they come out in the memo every week. Here are the hours you cannot be on that parking lot, you know, and that here are the hours that the buses are there blocking it. And I've seen cars get stuck between two buses, too, because, you know, they have family issues going on. They need to get in and out, and they might have an early pickup for their kid, and they just forget. Some people make mistakes. Others are there because they just don't give a damn.
14: That's right. And, I was talking to the reception at the school yesterday, and I told her what happened. And she said the same thing you did, Brian. It's like they're always sending out emails. They're always notifying people that, you know, the buses are going to be there at such a time and not to be in that roundabout because they will get stuck.
1: Yep.
14: You know, I've had people up there. I had this one lady, I got to tell you this real quick. She's never reversed her whole life. I asked her, I said, can you back your bus? They're like, back your car down. And she's like, I've never put my car in reverse. And I'm like, what?
1: But she has a license.
14: She had a license. So I said to her, I said, would you mind if I move your car for you? And not a problem. So like my bus was turned off and everything. And I moved her car so that she could actually get out. And she was, and I mean, she was an older lady. Maybe she has a roundabout in her driveway. Like, I don't know. I don't know her circumstance, but she certainly didn't know how to back up. But, you know, for the sake of your children and for other people's children, like for the drivers out there, like, use your common sense. I know it's rare, but you can plug into it periodically and just use it if you have to. You know, just stop being in your bubble, you know? Think about what's around you, you know? We have to. We absolutely have to. So,
1: Donna,
14: I'm just hoping that...
1: Yeah. I was just going to say, I always appreciate your tales from the roads. We can use them all the time. So thanks again for the call. I got to get off to the break. But this is a conversation. I really appreciate your regular calls. So keep her going.
14: And Brian, I want more bus drivers calling up because I'm not the only one that can tell this story. There's other drivers out there. If they can call up and spend a few minutes of their time, more power to them.
1: Okay, the call's been made. Thanks, Donna.
14: Thanks, Brian.
1: Take care. Drive safe. Okay, bye. Okay, let's get off to the break, and back with Mark Bradbury, Easter Seals CEO. Apparently, there's this little cabin lottery thing on the go right after the break.
2: 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VOCM Open Line will be back in a moment.
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1: And welcome back to the program. It's go right to line number three. As promised, Mark Bradbury, CEO of Easterseals, you're on the air.
0: Hello, Brian. Thank you for having me on today.
1: You're very welcome. What's going on? As if we don't know.
0: Well, I'm sure everyone's heard, but I want to just give a little more detail and to really push people to see the virtual tour of this amazing Easterseals Luxury Cabin Lottery that's underway right now. And it's a beautiful grand prize, our grandest cabin, yes, a stunning custom-designed waterfront chalet in Goose Pond Country Properties, valued at over $800,000. The cabin is fully built by Core Contracting and fully furnished and decorated by Cohen's Home Furnishings. But the big deal is that, and this is what I call for VOCM and their listeners, because they've been supporting us for so long, is that today's the deadline for the early bird prize, midnight tonight. And if you don't get your ticket before midnight tonight, you won't be in for this amazing, fully loaded 2026 Mazda CX-5 GT SUV from Steel Mazda, valued at over $50,000. It's already creating a lot of excitement around the campaign. It's an absolutely beautiful machine. And tickets are just $40. So you'll be in for this amazing chalet cabin, luxury cabin, and also be in for the early bird prize for the SUV and many other wonderful prizes, such as Wiseman sales with Yamaha Canada, the
3: Grizzly quad and the jet blaster and trailer and all kinds of other prizes, $10,000, a whole bunch of different prizes. So it was really important to get in there today and get your tickets. And they're just, as I said, I think $40. And, you know, let's talk about what the proceeds go towards, which is very important. And that's the Easter Seals provide over 20 meaningful programs and services all across the province, not just the island, but in Labrador as well. And it's just huge because it provides accessible and inclusive sports, music, art, camps, career services. I mean, the list goes on. It's for all ages, all disabilities. But it's not just, you know, it's not that they can't, people with disabilities. It's just that they do it differently. And Easter Seal really helps with that. There's wheelchair basketball. There's sledge hockey, boccia, swimming. Mm-hmm. You know, the list goes on, but you got to get your, you know, anyone knows what I'm about to say. You got to get your tickets today at cabinlottery.ca to be in for this amazing and see the virtual tour of the cabin.
1: Perfect. Mark, listen, I appreciate the time. Cabinlottery.ca, all of the information is there. You got 14 hours to the early bird deadline. Good luck with this.
3: Thank you so much, Brian. Really appreciate your time.
1: No problem. Take care. Bye. Okie dokie, let's go to line number one. And Des Whalen of Uncle Gnarly Blog fame. Des Sullivan. I keep saying Whalen, my sorry. I'm sorry, Des. Bye. I got a Whalen on. I got three Whalens on the.
4: It's also a fine name.
1: Yeah, right? I mean, it's one of the staples of our province. I have three Whalens on the head today in my email, so my apologies. Des Sullivan of Uncle Gnarly. Yes.
4: Not at all.
1: How are you?
4: I'm good, sir. I was very interested in what your initial guest, John Hogan, the leader of the opposition, had to say on the Churchill Falls MOU, and I naturally been keeping very close eye on what's been said in recent weeks, and I'm very happy to have this opportunity to talk to you today.
1: Yeah, so there's a group of, well, there's a larger group of you, you know, that contribute to your blog, but specifically this group that's just been, the timing is interesting, of course, coming on news that there could be something in the offing regarding Quebec and Newfoundland as soon as the meetings in Charlottetown next month at the Premier's meeting. But your group's submission to the Independent Review Committee, the IRC, it's titled A Flawed MOU, A Better Path Forward, and you basically conclude that the agreement repeats most of the mistakes that have long been associated with the 69 contract and does not make Newfoundlanders, as the MOU IRC committee concluded, the chief and primary beneficiaries of our hydroelectric resources. That's the gist of it. What's the impetus, and do we kick this down the road at our peril?
4: Well, we would kick it down the road at our peril. There's no question about that. The submission that we made, there was a group of us, five people, made a 75-page document to the independent review panel, and the comments that we made and the analysis on that on the MOU basically aligns very much with what the IRP reported. And that's absolutely critical, because I have to say, and I'm not interested in any, getting into any rows with John Hogan. I know John. We spent many, many hours at the Muskrat Falls mm-hmm. inquiry together. He was at the front of the room. I was at the back of the room. But we were both there, and we both heard what went on. And in that context, the Churchill Falls MOU does not represent what the people of this province deserve from one of their greatest, most precious resources in at Churchill Falls. And while I have a big problem with what I'm hearing these days from the Wakeham government, I equally have a problem with what I hear from John, because John has this very difficult problem that his former boss, Premier Fury, negotiated this MOU. It was dropped into the public lap without any prior notice, any consultation as to how it should be comprised, what would represent our interests going forward, and so on. And it came out to be an incredibly deficient MOU. It effectively gave away the Churchill Falls project to Quebec a second time for another 51 years. Now, for me, as one citizen, that is not something that I would want to go on the airways and crow about. My advice to John, quite frankly, is back up a little, assess what your government did with what the independent review panel is saying, and assess it too in the context of what Newfoundland owns at Churchill Falls. We have no obligation, right? We have no obligation to give away Churchill Falls to Quebec because they want to use a land border to impose a restriction on transmission. Either we are first-class citizens of Canada or we're second-class citizens, and I'm not happy with the latter. And I don't believe for one solitary second that our position should be that we're happy with being second-class citizens and therefore we'll take a second or third-class deal. Does that make sense to you?
1: It certainly makes sense. I guess the devil is in the details of the deal, I guess. And unfortunately, you know, no matter what question we're given, if there's actually still a referendum question to be had, I just look at the issue, of course, as you know, is the two balancing acts here, right? Do we delay it? Do we take what we can get? And we're in an urgent situation again, as we were in the past. I mean, Quebec was flush with cash in the late 60s, so they could, you know, put all their eggs into that basket. And they had that negotiating power, and Brinko was up against the wall, as we know. In this situation, you're up kind of against the 4CNL crowd, right? I mean, they will talk about the hundreds of billions of value for Newfoundlanders that's at risk, the tens of thousands of jobs that are at risk, the long-term security, sustainability of the province at risk, an equitable, stable future for both parties at risk. And Quebec wants a deal, we are hearing, and done by the Premier's meeting. So, look, I'll tell you what, I don't have... Darren, I wish I had more time, but let me just ask you this one thing. I caught Gabe Gregory. He's one of the members in the group with you, one of the five. And I caught some comments yesterday. He mentioned, you know, the importance and the value of the critical minerals and how important it is to get those projects going in Labrador, as valuable as every deposit is, which needs more power to power the mining. Yet... Yep. You know, advises that delaying
4: the
1: deal.
4: There is that element. But yeah. You know something? The mining element can be well over exaggerated. The real money for Newfoundland is in the sale of power to whomever, as long as it is at market rates. This MOU became complicated, exceptionally complicated, because Quebec maintained its 1969 position that no, you have to sell power at the Quebec border. We will take it and we will market it to points west or south to the U.S. and we will take the market rates and you will take Newfoundland. You will take Newfoundland and Labrador, that is, the price that we are prepared to give you under duress. And I'm saying to the province, number one, we own 65.8% of Churchill Falls, which is one of the largest power generation projects in the world, and we own the water rights. So that is our strength. We are not in any great hurry, except if we want to be. We're in no rush to do this deal. The arguments made by Jennifer Williams that we're going to lose something if we hold out is absolutely balderdash. That is not how you negotiate. We spent, and I have lived most of that time watching this since 1969, where we said back then, okay, as this contract expires, we'll get leverage. And here we are today. Now that we have the leverage, we're saying, we need to do something right away, mm-hmm. because Quebec has the upper hand, or our indebtedness is so great that we have to do whatever is necessary. And I'm saying to the people of Newfoundland, as one citizen, that there is no part of the Churchill Falls MOU that is worth taking. Okay? We have a huge debt problem in Newfoundland, which can only be solved, mm-hmm. I would suggest, only be solved by a proper deal on Churchill Falls. Yep. And if we are crazy enough to bend to the will of Quebec, if we're crazy enough to take 15 or 20% of a resource, when we should be getting 75% or more, because we have 65.8% of the shares in CFLCO, and we own the water rights. If we do that, we will consign ourselves to a very bad situation for decades to come. Now,
1: I've got it in my ear that I got to get off the break. I'm really sorry. We can make time again for another.
4: There's a lot more to be covered.
1: Oh my gosh! Yes,
4: I hope that the public will zero in on this, and that they will not let Premier Wakeham give away this Churchill Falls deal a second time. Don't let them do it. The province got to have a proper, equitable arrangement in relationship to what we own in that resource. We cannot let this go.
1: Des Sullivan, I really appreciate you making time for the program. We'll have more time. Anytime you want to call to continue this, I'm all up for it. Thank you.
4: Well, that will likely happen. Nice to talk to you, and good luck in the new position.
1: Yes, thank you very much. Let's do it real soon. Thanks again. Take care.
4: Well, take care.
1: Okay, bye. Okie dokie, off to the break. We'll be right back.
5: 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VOCM Open Line will be back in a moment.
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1: Welcome back to the program. Right to line number 2, and the Deputy Mayor of St. John's, Ron Ellsworth, you're on the air.
12: Yes, good morning, Brian. I understand you were looking for me yesterday.
1: Yeah, certainly. I mean, obviously there was a bit of a back and forth between yourself, I guess, without the councillor hat on. Is that fair to say?
12: You can say whichever way you want. I'm fine with it.
1: Well, I mean, I went to look for comment, and the city told me I had to go to you personally because you made it as an individual as opposed to a councillor. So that's why I clarified that. So look, it was a back and forth between yourself and a former council candidate, Walter Harding, and it was, well, a lot of people saw the back and forth, and you made the point that this is not about the cost, it's about the issue, and I think it can be about both, but certainly we have issues, real serious issues that have to be addressed regarding respectful workplaces and the policies and all that sort of thing. In this case, Councillor Davis was suspended for a month for disrespectful behavior and creating a negative work environment. That's the quote from the release from the city. What can you tell me about it? I mean, you did, Councillor Davis didn't mention you, but you did come out and say that you were the one in the conversation with him. Well, can you at least speak to the nature of it? Like, was this a personal insult? Was it a difference of opinion? Was it the tone or what?
12: So we got a lot to unpack here, Brian, we could this morning. So on the complaint, no, it was not a confrontation between myself and Councillor Davis. If you look at the copy of the redacted report that was released, you can see under the redactions there's 5 different issues that were reported to the city solicitor under the codes of conduct, respectful workplace, and toxic work environment. There's 5 different incidents that were reported in that place and time. These were not confrontations between myself and Councillor Davis. These were things that I had witnessed and was forced, I guess, because there was conversations with Councillor Davis. There was conversation in one meeting in particular where we were talking about a new group taking over a building, and he used a derogatory term to explained or defined those people, and I took them to task in that meeting on that. So did several other councillors. There was other incidents. So to say that it was never approached with them is not correct. And I just felt that I need to lend my voice to those that were getting caught in this crossfire and continuous crossfire of disrespect and disrespectful comments that needed to be addressed. And therefore, I brought forward the complaint, I guess, with, for, and on behalf of all of those impacted.
1: What was the derogatory comment?
12: Because it's a private meeting, Brian, as you know, with the... Yeah, here we go, right? So, to that.
1: I don't understand what you mean by here we go.
12: No, for what I can share with you and what I'm able to give you because of privilege, sure. Private, which frustrates me to no degree. As you know, I'm not much for hiding away behind stuff.
1: No, absolutely not.
12: I am working hard through the city's process to try and get as much of this report released unredacted as I can. And I'm working through two channels. One is I've made my own personal tip request to get the document, and then I intend on filing a complaint with the Privacy Commissioner's office that the city was too liberal in its redaction to see if they agree. The other option is council can agree to release the unredacted agreement. And I have already had several councillors contact me to say that they are more than willing to have the unredacted document released.
1: And I appreciate that. I appreciate that effort. I'm sure everybody does, because a well-informed public can make well-informed decisions.
12: 100%, Brian. And this is why, this morning I'd like to have a little bit of clarity conversation, because some of the information that's been put out by Tom Davis needs some clarity. For example, he talks about that he was never spoken to about any sort of this behavior, never called into the mayor's office, city manager. He's right, he was never called in, but he was spoken to that. When he talks about it was a private conversation, well, a conversation happened in our boardroom, in conference room A, just before council meeting started. There was four or five people to my right who were engaged in the conversation. And partway through the conversation, he involved himself in the conversation and then went down this path about this podcast and the issues around an individual podcaster, not the podcast itself, that was very offensive to several in the room. And that got pushed back. So it was not a privileged private conversation about me and you over in the hallway having a conversation. This was a group conversation that was ongoing. So to portray it as a private conversation that was overheard is factually incorrect. And, that's frustrating when there's information in this report, if it gets released, will give the public some comfort in what happened versus my word versus his word. But I can't let these statements stand in our community. Because the reality is, Brian, we know that, women face this every day. And, the many women face this kind of toxic workplace every day.
1: Well, a lot of women or men, sorry.
12: Well, I'm saying women generally, because typically, we'll figure it out. But, and they have to decide if they are willing to risk the, the personal, professional, and reputational risk that they have to go through to get here. And this is a prime example. So I brought this complaint forward, and now the conversation is about the $24,000 that was spent to do the investigation versus why do we need to spend the $24,000 to do the investigation. Walter Erding came on your show, and you were talking with Walter Erding, and Walter Erding's comments were, enough of this now, let's get on with get back to work. That's very dismissive of a very serious issue. And Dennis O'Keefe was on your show yesterday, and you asked him point blank, did this ever happen when you was mayor? No, it never happened when I was mayor. Incorrect. In 2013, when I rejoined council, the morale in City Hall due to one senior bureaucrat was toxic. While we tried to get Dennis to address it and deal with it, we talked about it in many meetings at council. Lack of action by the mayor did not deal with that individual or the individual problem. We got into March of 2014. Seven councilors got together on a Sunday night and decided they would not renew this person's contract in a private meeting coming up that Monday. And that was the action that had to be taken to sever that piece. Right after that, I think Tom Ann was one of the advocates for this when we started this, was we pushed to have the first code of conduct conflict of interest done, and Clyde Wells came in and did that for us under Dennis Keefe as mayor, because we could not get any resolution. So for him to say it never happened under his watch is disingenuous, and certainly either selective memory or short-term memory, because these are the pieces that when we're talking about details about what's going on in our community is very important. And I understand the frustration of some of the general public, but when you see or get the information that's out there, there's an independent third party who interviewed 18 people and concluded that Councillor Davis breached sections 3.1 and 3.3 of respectful workplace by engaging in disrespectful behavior and code of conduct.
1: Yep.
12: So take it that there's something behind there that I wasn't me and you fighting over it. Mm. The other thing I find a little bit frustrating is some of his disingenuous comments around, he made a comment about the, the Edding, poison workplace. And he kind of sloughed it off as saying, well, I made people feel uncomfortable. The part that he failed to mention in that part was the first line in that section that said, a poison work environment is created when offensive comments are persistent or repeated. So he didn't say that when he talked about the poison work. He just kind of sloughed it off, right? So
1: understood.
12: Sloughing it off, I find really frustrating. And I was hopeful when council dealt with this on Tuesday, I was hopeful with his commentary then that we're moving forward. But all of a sudden, then all Newfoundland came out the next day.
1: Yep.
12: Information not aligning what was in the report. It was on your show this Tuesday. Information not aligning what was in the report. Then you got Walter Early and Dennis O'Keefe coming out. Men protecting men is what I'm talking about, and I'm not going to walk away from that. I'm not going to shy away from it. Any of us who have partners, equals, or loved ones, maybe we should ask West him the question that if you were in a toxic work environment, should the conversation be about the $24,000 spent, or should it be about why the $24,000 need to be spent?
1: Deputy Mayor Ellsworth, only because I'm actually gone, I'm 2 minutes past the news. Look, we can certainly continue this conversation. I got to get to the news. But look, I appreciate you, all the comments, all the clarity. Unfortunately, we have the redacted version. It's just full of black. And the problem and I appreciate your efforts that you're going to go to bat and try to get as much of that released. But this last week or so has been a total vacuum around this because of the redactions and because of the information that the public doesn't happen. And we know what's going to happen when the key points of this, such as the $24,000 that this report cost, are kept away from the public. Why not just release that right out of at the beginning? But as you said, it's not about the money.
12: Because we got provincial legislation that we need to follow.
1: Brian,
12: I'll tell you this right now. I'll make this commitment right here.
1: Sure.
12: In the coming weeks, there will be enough information out in the coming weeks for people to understand what's happening. If that means I got to violate the code of conduct to make that happen, I will make that happen.
1: Okay. Careful of suspension.
12: Holiday or suspension. Figure it out.
1: Okay. Deputy Mayor Ron Ellsworth, thanks for the time. I appreciate you you coming on. Really do. Thank you.
12: Brian, take care.
1: Okay, take care. All right, Deputy Mayor Ron Ellsworth, off to the news. Let's go.
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15: Just a shade past 10 o'clock in St. John's, seeing a little bit of sunshine. Good morning. I'm Zach Power. The capital city has confirmed that a code of conduct complaint investigation launched against Councillor Tom Davis is costing taxpayers $24,000. Mahalia Artis reports for VOCM News.
16: A former council candidate raised questions about the cost of the investigation and subsequent report related to comments made by Davis that were overheard by others and raised by Deputy Mayor Ron Ellsworth. Walter Harding took to social media this week to question the cost of the most recent investigation and others linked to Ron Ellsworth. That raised the ire of Ellsworth, who immediately asked whether the question should be what the cost of not taking action on workplace issues could be. Davis was suspended from council with pay for 1 month and must undergo sensitivity training. A report on the code of conduct investigation obtained by VOCM News through an access to information request is almost entirely blacked out. Mahalia Artis, VOCM, local news now.
15: The St. Mary's Fish Sauce Plant problem is expected to get worse before it gets better. That according to Mayor Steve Ryan, who says the cleanup project is scheduled to start on June 29th to avoid interrupting high school exams and will carry out for about 3 months. With the upcoming warmer temperatures and the movement of rotting fish sauce, Ryan says that the community is gearing up for a smelly summer. The hazardous waste will be buried in Sunnyside Central Newfoundland Waste Management Facility in a welded closed container that will be covered with topsoil. The waste facility does not take liquid, so the fish sauce will be mixed with peat moss into a type of soup before it is boxed up.
2: We're going to run into trouble, I think, with the smell on our end. It's going to be mixed here in St. Mary's with peat moss. So you're almost like you're going to be making a soup because a kick wet of the liquid, everything that's going to be put in the site in Sunnyside is going to be a solid.
15: Tourism officials are continuing to work with

0: The provincial government is exploring potential options, but no other plans have yet been finalized to establish a dedicated emergency shelter and supportive housing unit in Cornerbrook. The provincial government will not be extending the lease on Horizons 106 in St. John's, which is currently being used as a transitional housing facility with added supports for those struggling to secure affordable and safe housing. NL Housing is currently using the Hotel Cornerbrook as an emergency shelter and says it has no immediate plans to change that arrangement. The minister responsible, Jody Wall, is paying a visit to Cornerbrook to speak with local MHAs and look at the current arrangements and other housing needs in the region. And finally, the federal government is planning to spend $7.1 million on upgrades to a section of Bombay Road through Grossmoor National Park. Officials plan to repair a section of the road known as Barter's Hill, which was severely damaged by a storm in 2018. The project includes a new retaining wall with a 75-year lifespan and a new strip of pavement. Work is set to begin this summer. And that's your news. Your weather forecast is coming up next.
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0: For St. John's Metro, the rest of the Avalon and Clairville, a little bit of sunshine out there now. It'll cloud over, winds gusting to 40 and a high 15. For tonight, showers or drizzle, winds at 40 and a low of 7. Tomorrow, morning drizzle, afternoon sunshine, high of 8 degrees. For central Newfoundland, today, cloudy, winds at 40, high 15. Tonight, showers or drizzle, winds at 40, low near 2. Tomorrow, drizzle ending in the morning, then mostly cloudy and a high of 6 degrees. For the West Coast, Southwest Coast, and Northern Peninsula today, cloudy, winds at 40 and a high 15. For tonight, cloudy, low near 2, and tomorrow clearing and 14 degrees. For Happy Valley Goose Bay today, a few showers ending this afternoon, then a mix of sun and cloud, high near 12. Tonight, becoming clear throughout the evening and low near 2. Tomorrow, sunshine and 14. For Labrador West today, a mix of sun and cloud, high 21. For tonight, becoming clear this evening as well. Winds gusting to 40. The low is at 8. And then for tomorrow, a mix of sun and cloud. Winds at 40, high 19. And finally, for the North Coast, including Nain and surrounding areas for today, clear, high of 7. Tonight, mostly clear again. The low is plus 2. And then tomorrow, skies will clear once again near noon and a high of 5. And this has been your latest VOCM News. 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
4: And welcome back. And yes, I'm getting your emails, of which there are many, regarding the first half hour of the show, whether it was my conversation with opposition leader John Hogan, Des Sullivan, regarding the MOU, or Deputy Mayor Ron Ellsworth in St. John's. And, you know, it cracks me up. Unless you're listening all the time, as long as I'm still getting accused of being a liberal by one person and a Tory at another, and even an NDP around another, then I must be doing something right. You know, the devil's advocate. I use those terms more than anybody on the show since I came out, and I had to stop using it because people said, will you stop using that term? But look, if you're listening every day, you have a place to opine about. But if you're going to have selective listening about one particular call and then brand you, you know, one party or another, boys. Anyway, it's par for the course. It never ends, and that is what I signed up for. So bring it on. I have no skin in the game, whatever you say. Let's go right to line number one. Emma Craig, the regional librarian located in St. John's for the NL Public Libraries. You're on the air.
5: Hi, nice to talk to you today.
4: You as well. So, Michael Donovan's moving. Well, at least the library is.
5: Yes, so our Michael Donovan Library, which is currently located in the Waterford Valley Mall, will be moving from its location at the end of this month, although our last day open to the public will be this Saturday, June 13th.
4: Yeah, and you're having a few events there. Can you just remind me, so Michael Donovan, you know, we say these things sometimes, just riddle off the title of a building or

0: location. But he was a former director, right, of libraries for the province, was he not, or for the Newfoundland Library Board?
1: You're correct, Brian. So actually, Richard Michael Donovan was his full name, but Michael Donovan, he was our former director of Newfoundland and Labrador Public Libraries.
0: Yeah.
1: He did a lot of work in St. John specifically, so it was decided about 30 years ago when the first Michael Donovan Library opened that they would name the library branch after him, which is where we get the name from.
0: And this is going to be an honestly unknown question. Is Richard Michael Donovan, when did he not be with us anymore, or is he with us?
1: He's no longer with us. Unfortunately, I don't have the exact date, but his family is still around. We actually had a wonderful visit by his daughters last summer, where they came and visited the library branch. So the family is still aware of his legacy here in St. John's.
0: Yeah, I didn't want to, not mention that. We just talk about the titles all the time. But that's great to hear that he had relations there as well. So what's the plan for Saturday?
1: So the plan is very loose, very casual. So we are inviting people to come stop in, see the library before we close up for moving. I have been informed that there will be cake and refreshments that are going to be served around 2 p.m., but mostly we're just inviting people, like, if they haven't had the chance yet, to come and say goodbye to the old location as we get prepped for heading to a new place very soon, hopefully.
0: And no hints on that. Do we have it narrowed down? Is there a short list?
1: Not that we're ready to tell the public yet. I am allowed to tell people that we are going to tender for a new place. So we're hoping that, but again, because we're part of the government of Newfoundland, we will go through the procurement process, go through tender, and hopefully, you know how those processes can take. But we're hoping, we are focused on reopening in a location in the West End.
0: Well, I'll miss picking up a book and my chess is at the same time.
1: I can't confirm whether you'll be able to be by chesses again, but wishful thinking.
0: Absolutely. Look, I wish you nothing but the best, Emma. Thanks for making time for the program today. It's good to see. I know a few people said, "Oh, look, they're closing another library." Well, that was the initial thought by a lot of people, just because there's a segment of society that doesn't believe there's any use for them. But boy, is that ever not the case, especially with technology these days and the different services that a library offers, as opposed to just coming in and taking out a book.
1: Of course. And the joke I've been making a lot lately is nothing scares Newfoundlanders more than the idea of a library closing. So we're trying our best to make sure people know this isn't a closure. This isn't goodbye. It's just goodnight for now while we try to set up a new location. And we invite people to check out other library branches in the city. A lot of the Michael Donovan people will be headed to the AC Hunter, we're pretty sure. But we have other library branches very close by that people can make use of, especially with all the cool library programs going on this summer.
0: AC Hunter, of course, being at the Arts and Culture Center. Anything you want to plug just for the summer programs that you have, or is it anything else? I'll just give you that last opportunity here.
1: Of course. Well, the big thing we always plug every summer is our summer reading club that we do for the kids. So once school is out, we encourage families to check out their local library and sign up their kids for the club, trying to get kids reading all throughout the summer. That being said, tons of adult programming going on too. At the AC Hunter specifically, we actually have some really cool programming going on for St. John's Pride Week related to a certain gay hockey show that's blown up online lately. So definitely encourage people to check out their local library and see what we've got going on this summer.
0: Yeah, that would be the heated rivalry. There you go. Heated libraries. There's a thought. I got a thumbs up from Dave on that one. Okay, well, listen, that will get him into the doors. Okay, so Emma Craig, thanks a lot. Appreciate it. Good luck on Saturday. And by all means, when you get the locale on the new location, let me know.
1: Oh, yes. I've been trying to be very clear with people that as soon as we know something, everyone else will know something. We're not keeping it hidden.
0: Perfect. Excellent. Good to hear. Thanks again for your time. And onward and upward for the Michael Donovan Public Library.
1: I agree. Totally true.
0: Okay. Thanks again.
1: Thank you.
0: Okay. Bye. Okie dokie. Right on the break. Let's take that one. And back with Stan, going to talk about food fishery issues, getting a license for a senior after the break.
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0: And welcome back to the show. Let's go to line number two. And Stan, you're on the air.
14: Hi, good morning.
0: Morning.
14: Brian, I'm a senior. I've been buying my cod fillets for years and years on Petty Harbor. Mm-hmm. You can't go to the supermarket, but that's $10 a pound there.
0: Or more.
14: And, so it tells me you can get a permit from the fisheries that someone can catch the five cod for you.
0: Yeah, okay. Sorry, I thought you were talking about salmon or trout, but you're talking about the cod fishery.
14: I'm on the phone half the morning trying to get a number to call someone, see where I can get a permit, if you can get a permit, whatever's on the go. And all I'm doing is getting numbers. That's no good to me. They're talking about angling on the river and a website there a mile long that you can call and all that stuff. I mean, all I want to do is call. This guy that calls in all the time about the fishery, that I know his name. If I knew his number, I'd call him because I get all the information I want. But anyway, what do I do? I mean, I can't get on a boat. I don't have a boat, and I'm a senior, and I'm kind of handicapped to a certain degree.
0: Yep.
14: So, I mean, I'm trying to get a bit of codfish, and I want to do it legally. And he says you can get a permit. So if I can get a permit and pass it on to someone, if they can catch 5 cod for me, that's all I want to do.
0: Yep, sure. So look, I can give you a number.
14: I don't know who to call.
0: I can give you a number, and I can give you an email. Specifically for seniors, I don't have it right at my fingertips, but I do know the number and an email that, you know, I don't want to give you anything erroneous, and it may have changed.
14: Email very much. No, we're seniors. We don't bother that stuff at all, right?
0: Yeah.
14: We use the phone only, right?
0: Try 709, and this is for inquiries regarding the recreational ground fishery. So if nothing else, if they don't have the information, and they should be able to give you or at least provide you with the number or the people who do, because it is the same, it's DFO for the NL region. So 709-772-4423. Yeah.
14: I'll try it. But like I said, it shouldn't be that much of an effort to get a little bit of satisfaction with that, eh?
0: It shouldn't. And I know the changes that were recently made, some changes, not enough for a lot of people, as we know, when it comes to the West and South Coast, because they're still restricted to 3 days as opposed to the 7, right? But seniors, I'm pretty sure, can still get the, you know, they have the daily limit of 5 groundfish per person with no maximum boat limits. That's what I understand.
14: I got a friend, you know, that can catch 5 fish for me. My wife, if we get a permit,
0: yep,
14: legally. I want to do it legally. I don't get nobody in trouble. But it seems like it's more of a hassle than anything.
0: Yeah, so I'm just being, also noted that any Department of Fisheries office should have, you know, the forms available for this sort of thing, but that number might be your first stop. And look, just give Dave call back if you don't get anywhere with that one, to let us know if it's a good number, if it'll get you somewhere, because I'm sure there are other people listening nodding along to your conundrum.
14: Yeah, this gentleman that phones in all the time, I don't know his name, but...
0: Probably Barry Fordham, is it, maybe, regarding the food fishery?
14: Fordham or something?
0: Yeah, if it's regarding the food fishery, it's probably Barry Fordham.
14: He's always calling in there. He knows everything about everything.
0: That's not easy these days.
14: You know, but anyway, that's all I wanted to find out there. And look, before I go, Brian,
0: yep,
14: this guy, Davis, when he used to call in the Paddy Show before he got elected to council, I said to my wife, I said, this guy knows everything about everybody and everything. He should run for politics. Mm. Sure enough, he runs, gets elected. Now, where he got a suspension there for a month with pay, I said, geez, I wouldn't mind having a job with that. Just suspended for a month. Month's holidays with pay, but now he's after donating the money. But he's a businessman. He can donate the money. He's salary. But, you know, if you're going to suspend me for a month, sure, I laugh at that. Me once paying, I go anywhere I want to for a month.
0: Except the reason that he has the suspension and the pay, which he is donating, which Councillor Davis has said he is donating to the real program within the city, just to be noted. I'm not sure I'd want to be caught up in what he's caught up in, though, to be...
14: Oh, I know.
0: But I hear what you're saying.
14: Now, very shortly, with the ex-mayor, he's going to phone in. Doc is going to phone in about what the other guy was just saying, the deputy mayor was saying.
0: And well, he should. You know, when you're referenced by somebody else, that you said something and then somebody else said something, I mean, we'll give everybody the time of day, anyone who wants to. We have a lot of defenders in the email realm and all the rest of it. They're big and ugly enough to defend themselves. I mean that in a colloquial way.
14: Yeah.
0: But, you know...
14: I like what the deputy mayor said. He's willing to go and bring this out to the public, and if you've got to take a suspension, he will.
0: Yeah,
14: he's got a bit of guts too, right?
0: Yeah, although I hope I hope that doesn't really come to that, because then we're probably spending another quarter of like $25,000 on another investigation.
14: That's silly, that is, right?
0: You know, so I mean, those things, you know, look, they're important. I'm not belittling in any way the discussions around workplace, you know, toxicity and harassment and just nuisances in the workplace that just cause more stress and anxiety than you already probably have on the go at home. So you know, if we could just all get along. and being.
14: Brian, my first time calling you since you got the job. I called Patty several times. Told Patty, don't ever quit and go into politics. I said, you can do more good at the job you're doing. But he fooled me. He went into politics.
0: Well, it's Brian, a nonpartisan.
14: You're as good as anybody ever been on there. I better than a lot that's been on there.
0: Well, you know, we all.
14: Don't swell your head very much, but that's true. You're as good as anybody ever been on there.
0: And I'm just getting started. Look out once I get my teeth into it. But no, I appreciate.
14: You know, you're in that type of work for many, many years, and you seem to know everything that we need to know. You're passing on to us.
0: Well, I appreciate it. Look, again, you have to kind of know a little bit about everything, really, if you're going to be a journalist in any jurisdiction. You should be up on it. And back in the day, we had beats, you know, like someone would be the justice reporter or someone would be the education reporter. And you never really got a taste of, say, business reporting, which you really should have a little bit under your belt. I remember doing, like, boring, I thought it was, just having to put the gold, the price of gold in the stocks page years ago, when it was like $400 or $700 an ounce, and now it's close to.
14: Oh, remember many, many years ago, Jeff Sterling told people here in Newfoundland, buy gold.
0: Yeah.
14: If we had to buy gold when he was talking about it, we'd be all rich now.
0: Yeah, it's a good alternative commodity for people today, absolutely. Stan, look, I appreciate that. Make sure you let me know if you do have any luck with that number.
14: I'll try, my friend. Thanks a lot. You keep up the good job.
0: I appreciate it. Thank you. Take care. All right, bye. All right, let's take our little 10:30 break. Just a couple of minutes early. We got lots of good callers in the queue, but we can always make room for you. Let's take that break. We'll be right back.
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0: And welcome back to the show. Let's go to line number three. And Ben Oates with the chair of Force NL. You're on the air.
23: Good morning, Brian. How are you this morning?
0: Oh, pretty good. It's been a busy, wild one with lots of info, or lack thereof, if you choose. Ben, obviously, in light of Des Sullivan's call earlier in the show, which, you know, is basically the mantra of this group now that they have formed, is to just really just scrap the MOU. Don't just pump the brakes, but move on. No rush here, no hurry. Let's take our time. Let's get it right. On the other hand, the Quebec Premier is saying there could be something by July around the Council of the Premiers meeting. Your thoughts?
23: Yeah, there's lots. I have many thoughts, but there's lots of noise around this. There's lots of hullabaloo, and understandably so. I'm going to start by saying that I'm going to give some respect and pay a little bit of credence to where Mr. Sullivan's come through. It's going to be no surprise to you that I can pretty much completely disagree with everything he said and did, but let's go and basically try to get inside of his head for a moment and his group's head. This is a generation, this is a set of the population that has been consecutively traumatized by every single hydroelectric negotiation / deal that Newfoundland Labrador has ever signed since Confederation. This is a generation that grew up with the 69 contract, grew up through the multiple court challenges and saw come of age, and they had their careers and they built it otherwise, right? So there's a deep seated suspicion of Quebec and of hydroelectricity within that group. Mm-hmm. Mr. Sullivan was also diametrically opposed to Muskrat Falls for different reasons. Mm-hmm. The issue here for me is Mr. Sullivan wants to kill the MOU, and he says why. He says that Newfoundland's not getting its fair share. Well, not only did the 2024 MOU negotiated by the previous administration constitute a fair deal, the PC's government came in and said, yes, what they came in and they set their negotiation goalposts. They want different things. They want power instead of revenue allocations. But overall, what the IRC has revealed is basically it debunked everything that Mr. Sullivan was saying. There is a fair deal to be had with Quebec. It was achieved in 2024 MOU. A different fair deal can be achieved by the PC government. There is no alternative for developing the Gull Island and the entire Churchill River system. We need the power to develop the mines. The PC governments are pursuing that. I think that's actually logical. Credit to Minister Parrott and the Premier for changing their tune on it. And all he said is we can't do another deal with Quebec. We can't give it away. We can't X, Y, Z. But there is immutable fact, immutable data showing that the valuation of the Churchill River is there. It's fair. And the only way that gets developed is with a major institutional partner that needs stable grid baseload power like Hydro-Quebec. Newfoundland and Labrador, and let me just jump a little bit here. Mr. Sullivan says we need to get more for our resources. That's a great whimsical little notion. We've gotten the most that we possibly ever will get out of that notion on our own. He was opposed to Muskrat Falls because we could not afford the finances. So then why? What is the alternative if we do not partner with Quebec on this deal? AI data centers are going to flop. The tech sector is sliding in the United States. We also, yeah, it's it's far too risky to go that route. The only partner for sustainable, equitable, profitable development of the Churchill River system is Hydro-Québec. Nobody's saying that the 1969 agreement was fair. It was garbage. We all know that. The new deal is set up, no matter if it's Liberal, PC, NDP, Green Party, Marijuana Party, will not sign a deal that puts us in a 69 situation again. So I just don't get it. Is it a fear of Quebec? Is it whimsical notions of what Newfoundland should be? Our group chooses to deal in reality. We need to get this bloody thing developed, and the only thing that gets developed is with Quebec.
0: It is a, what is the problem? The problem seems to be a lack of real certainty or understanding of what's in the MOU. We hear diametrically opposed opinions from learned people such as yourself and such as Des Sullivan and the group that he represents. So that in alone puts all that trust and all that certainty and all the concern back into the lap of the public, right? When they hear two different people telling two different things about the same thing, right?
23: Yeah, and that's half the issue here right now. Like, thank you for calling me learned. I depends who you ask, but I mean, my whole forces, whole group, all 30 plus of us, our only kind of idea is to recenter the conversation around tangible fact. And the tangible fact is that the technical professionals who developed this deal at Newfoundland and Labrador Hydro, at the Newfoundland and Labrador government with J.P. Morgan Chase, in the PC government with the new IRC panel, they have all said the exact same thing. Yeah, the politicians are going to make noise. They're going to pot bang about it, whatever. But the immutable fact here is that everybody agrees, and I tip my hat to the new provincial government for saying so in their IRC report. The evaluation established in the 2024 MOU is fair. It is the best that we are going to get because of the situation that we're in. One, two, the only way that project gets developed, go on and gets developed, the entire Triple River system gets developed, is with Hydro-Québec, because the minority shareholder, whether they're 40, 30, 20% minority shareholder, they're going to, quote, lose money on it. It's a very complex thing, as you know. Mm-hmm. And three, we can't do it on our own. We tried that with Muskrat Falls, My generation is going to be absolutely saddled, my generation, my kids' generation, if I'm lucky enough to have kids and grandkids, they're all going to be paying that debt. So the question is, why are they opposed to it? Why? Is it a fear of Quebec? Is it based on, I can't wrap my head around it. Again, I started this by saying I get why people are so skittish about it. I do. I understand. It's fine to have a healthy suspicion of Quebec. Sure. But we can't not do this. And a perfect shining example of this, there's many reasons why we should do this, but I'm going to point out one that's in the news cycle today, is that the credit rating of the province the credit outlook of the province got downgraded today, which basically means that there is a very real risk. It's basically a flashing warning sign saying, get your house in order, either increase revenues or cut spending in order to stabilize your thing. And, you know, if nobody likes where we are right now, we're really not going to like where we are if our credit rating gets downgraded, because then everything gets more expensive, and then it goes on the backs of the most vulnerable. And nobody wants that. The easy solution here, get this project going, get the associated economic development going, just and get the revenues flowing. And I don't get why. I can't square that circle. It might be fine for Des Sullivan's generation. It ain't fine for mine.
0: It comes down to mistrust and politics, both the history of this province. There doesn't seem to be another explanation. And when you say this is the best deal we can get, how do we know that? I mean, how does the average Joe know that? And can we really answer that? Can that question really be put to the public? You know?
23: I mean, a referendum is another conversation. I could call in for an hour about that, but I won't take up too much of your time. No, and I don't think that responsibility should be transferred onto the public, because everybody is busy trying to make a living, myself included, right? Why should we go out of our way and become experts on utility negotiations? I think that should be in the... We should leave this, and the way the government's done the right thing by handing the keys back to a professional negotiating team, leave it in the hands of the people that have made a career, that know, that do this for a living, and then put the decision to our lawmakers, who, you know, it's easier to educate 40 MHAs to make a decision on a massively complex thing than it is to educate 500,000.
0: Ben, is it okay to put it in the hands of people who have been there before during Muskrat, like a Jerome Kennedy, like a Julie Mulally?
23: I... in my opinion, I hope that these individuals take what they learned from the failure of the Muskrat Falls project and put it towards getting a good deal for Newfoundland and Labrador. I sincerely hope that, because we can go back and forth about the political appointment aspect of putting Jerome Kennedy in there and Julie Mullally and yada, yada, yada. These people are not, like you said, they're learned. They know what they're talking about. I hope, my earnest hope, is that they use the experience of having Muskrat Falls fail on them to inform the negotiation of a better deal for Newfoundland and Labrador, a good deal for Newfoundland and Labrador. And if worst comes to worst, they can always default back to the 2024 MOU, which in our opinion was also a fair deal. So they get it. I'm not going to be here and to sow mistrust in the current team. They, you know, people of the province spoke, and that's what we got to roll with. But we need to get this deal done, and I have confidence in Premier Wakeham's government to do so now. I didn't for a long time because we didn't know what the hell they were doing, but we need to get this across the line, and I'm glad they're sticking to reality. And it's frustrating to see the same old cats coming out of the woodworks trying to poke holes on it.
0: I'll let you go on this. Just a last little wrap-up question. The wild card for me continues to be Ottawa right now. With all the talk about east-west grids, doubling electricity output by 2050, clearly they see this as a bookend, possibly, to another part of the country for hydroelectric. They're involved somehow. Just no clarity on what exactly might be on the table from Ottawa, as I said earlier, whether it's financial incentives to get projects built, or whether it's some kind of broker, negotiator, mediator to try to bring Newfoundland and Labrador together with Quebec and remove some of that distrust from the history of the thing. And then the other part, of course, is I was at the news conference with the Premier, with NL Hydro and Michael Sabia, the former CEO of Hydro Quebec, there a couple of years ago, or a year and a half ago, down at the Alt Hotel. Of course, 3 days later, he left and became the Prime Minister's Chief of Staff. And so he's in his corner, he's in his office. Do you trust the Prime Minister to ensure that we, you know, that there is a fair deal brokered here?
23: I mean, the Prime Minister is going to act in the best interests of the country. And
0: or not, if it's politics, you know, that's the concern, right?
23: I like Mark Carney because he's not a career politician. Let's start there. I think he will. I think it's in the country's best interest. But considering what we're facing from down south, such a project like Gull Island, a nation building project, would be insulating from the whims of the orange fella down south. they have an interest in getting this done because it's good for Newfoundland and Labrador. And I do believe Mark Carney will treat Newfoundland and Labrador as an equal member of the Confederation, as any prime minister should. I mean, in the past, you know, we could go on about how, you know, some prime ministers favor Quebec, some prime ministers favor Alberta. Newfoundland and Labrador always kind of gets left to pick up the scraps. I don't think this is going to happen with this prime minister. As in terms of what role they're playing, we don't know, and we're likely not going to know, because if we did know, then Hydro Quebec would know, and the general public would know, and then we might lose some commercial advantage. So, in my opinion, the best thing that they could do is play a mediator role, set the table for us to come and negotiate. Financial incentives do carry a risk of making alternatives for Quebec cheaper. That strands the asset up in Labrador. Like, we don't know what kind of role they're playing. I think he will act in the best interest of the country, but again, lots of signals have been set on all sides. Now it's about tangibility. Get to work. That's on the Fed side, it's on the Quebec side, it's on the Newfoundland and Labrador government side. All the signals are there. The signals weren't for a while. The signals are there now. Let's see if they can convert it into a deal. I have confidence in them. I say sound the starting gun. Let's go.
0: Great place to leave it. Thanks, Ben. Ben Oates with 4SNL. Thanks a lot for making time. Really appreciate it.
23: Thanks, Brian. Take care.
0: You too. Bye. Alrighty, let's take that break. We're going to come back with the leader of the provincial NDP, Jim Dinn, St. John's Centre MHA, right after the break.
2: 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VOCM Open Line will be back in a moment.
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6: And welcome back to the show. As promised, let's go right to line number four. And the president, or see, the leader of the provincial NDP and the NDP MHA for St. John's Centre. I was going to call you the president of the NLTA, but that was years ago. Jim Dinn.
7: I've been elevated. Thanks for having me on, Brian.
6: Thanks for making time.
7: I was driving back from the west coast of the island yesterday, and I got part of your, I think, the conversation around the change in school times as it relates to the busing. And I do want to add my comments to this because I sat in the House when I heard petition after petition from the PCs on to bring in, you know, to eliminate the 1.6 kilometer busing rule, and the Liberals brought it in. It was very much a political stunt, but in all of that, they never really, I looked at the impact on the school system. And I remember at that time thinking, if I had that kind of money to put into the school system, I'd find other places that the school system is lacking in term and that need of supports. Anyway, that's beside that. But here we are. They brought the problem. They brought this in, and now I guess they're in the process. Well, we've got to try to figure out how to pay for it. And that this is, and they've started the consultation process. But this is something that should have been done before they even, I guess, started making the promise and the commitment. And I guess the one thing that this reinforces for me is that whenever the promise is brought in, there's somewhere along the line, you're going to find out that it's going to be on the back of the education system itself. And this is yet another example. So we want to be more efficient. That's a way of cutting costs. So what's going to happen now is that we're going to have the sort of like the dual bus runs. I saw it in my teaching career. I heard the minister, I think, of transportation infrastructure talk about it's done elsewhere. That doesn't mean that it's necessarily a good thing, because it's about saving money as opposed to meeting the educational needs of the school system. They're two different things, but I find it truly frustrating that in making these promises, maybe they should have said this to parents beforehand, here's what it's going to mean. But right now it means that schools are going to be, more schools are going to be trying to rework their schedules. I think of the younger people who are going to be on the road early. I listened to one of your caller yesterday. They talked about maybe high school. Well, there are studies that show that high school students do better at the hours from 9 to 3. But I would say any student would do better along that line. And what we're trying to do is find a justification for a decision that's budget-based and not necessarily education-based.
6: Yeah, there's a lot on this one. I'm wondering, have you had any conversations, been able to reach out to your brother and ask him what, and have any conversations with the education minister, Paul Dinn, about this?
7: Oh, not yet. I've had conversation with parents. My wife was a teacher. I've talked to the NLT on this one, but I know from my own experience that here's the reality for teachers who have to be on duty in the morning. It's going to present a significant challenge, especially if they need childcare. For parents, talking to teachers, my wife included, like when it came to planning field trips, it presented a significant problem. But of course, you're not going to hear those things because the school will make it work. But I'll draw your attention to two. What I see as a trend. I look at full day kindergarten. Great idea when they brought it in, but how do they make it work? It was a zero sum game. They took from the system, so they introduced a combined grades and they increased class caps to get the 140 teachers, 143 right. kindergarten teachers that they needed. When it came to, and I look at the Carter Churchill case, very clear in that if you attend to some of the testimony, that any conversation with the department was always a zero-sum game. You're robbing Peter to pay Paul. So if there was going to be no extra resources, and really that's what it should be, put the extra resources you need to make this work so that schools are not bearing the brunt of it. But in that testimony at the time, it was very clear that no, any of the conversations, well, what can you take from the system now and repurpose? That is, to me, the wrong approach, because it's not based on education. It comes down to a budget-based decision, and then we're looking for an educational reason to back it up. I would have preferred that if they, before anyone made the promise, introduced it or whatever else, that they maybe probably should have consulted with teachers, with the schools, and had these answers beforehand. But now I guess they're stuck with both parties have more or less made the promise, and now they get to figure out how to pay for it. It's putting the cart before the horse, and I guess as a former teacher, and that I'm frustrated with it. It's the same approach in a lot of decisions. Is how do we make this work? What resources can we take to not new resources, but what can we take from the system to make it work? To make our promise work. And it's school system, the students, the parents, and teachers are going to pay. Who are going to have to make the compromises to make it work. It's truly frustrating, Brian. I have to say, and to hear this, I said, yeah, here we go. I can remember me thinking back in 2023, listening to, I think when they made the decision and listening to the petitions, you know, there are bigger problems in this system that need to be invested. So here's a question I will ask you, and I think in a sort of rhetorical question. What chances do we have then if they're going to find money, this is how they're going to try to save money, what chances do we have of even addressing the more serious issues of school violence, of class composition and class size? Because I can guarantee you that it's that unless they can find money within the system, we're never going to see changes. We're never, even with the early childhood educators, the same thing, can't afford to deliver on the promises, so we're going to strike a committee to figure out what benefits they need first. This is a pure case, I guess, of budget-based decision-making. And the school system and the education system, it doesn't work quite that way.
6: And that's the pushback I'm getting from a lot of parents and some teachers talking about, yes. Minister Pettin has talked about the savings. He equated it to $100,000 per bus per year. And then in total, looking at about $26 or $27 million in savings overall to implement some kind of changes here based on the results. And I guess you give them some kind of credit for, not some kind of credit, I mean, credit is due for getting out in front of it. It's not for this school year. And it is a survey where they are asking the parents and asking for the feedback. I mean, we often, we'll give them that blowback for not doing that. So, in some senses, they're out in front of it. But overall, the blowback I'm getting is that this is about money before it's about the health and posture of kids and students and parents and working families.
7: But, okay, I'm going to give them blowback, and I agree with what you just said. But shouldn't you have known, getting out in front of it, shouldn't you have at least done, okay, when we're demanding this, what would be the potential cost to the system? Or were they just making promises and not and only after giving it the afterthought? Yeah, they got ahead of it, in a year in advance, but the fact is they'd already committed to it. Now it's how do we deliver it? They really, before they even committed to this, they should have figured out, okay, what is this going to be cost? Is this the best use of the money? Is there another solution that doesn't impact the school? They never gave one thought to that, and that's on both parties. And it came down to an election promise. That's my that's the part that really galls me. I guess now they're trying to making a virtue out of necessity, and there's no virtue here because it's the same thing. I've asked Mr. Penton about when it comes to rodent problems in the school. When he was the opposition, he very clearly, we need to address this issue. I don't know if schools are going to see the necessary resources they need for that, but here in this one, they made promises. They put this forward as a necessity. And never once gave a thought, okay, what is this going to cost? I remember sitting in the House of Assembly, I'm thinking, gee whiz, this is going to cost, I think it was one estimate at the time, $30 million. So, surely the God we can find, there are other issues in the schools that need to be addressed first, before you proceed. Yep. I knew that it was going to have complications, but you think somewhere along the line, they should have thought of this before they made the promise. Instead of making the promise, now we got to figure, oops, it's going to cost us a lot of money. Now we got to figure out what we're going to do to make it work. But in the process, it's going to be the schools that are going to be asked to make it work. And that's been the case that. I guess when I was a teacher, when I was NLTA president, we've seen other examples of it. It's got to stop. I mean, you know, use some forethought and some foresight when you're going out to make plans. But you know, they put forward an uncosted platform, and I guess now their chickens have come home the roost, and they're trying to figure out how do we make these promises work. Anyway,
6: yep, nope.
7: That's my frustration with this. Both
6: governments have been accused of doing the same thing, having these great announcements without either costing or doing full analysis or halfway through tenders and going back to the Charlottetown and Steam Mill Crossing issues.
7: Yep.
6: Jim, I appreciate the time. Thanks a lot. Need this conversation. Hey, maybe they could consult the former NLTA president and 30-year teacher. I don't know, just a thought. Maybe your brother and you should get together for a coffee.
7: I'll be in contact with him after now that he knows where I stand publicly.
6: Yeah, I'm sure he had some idea at the beginning. Jim, thanks again. Take care.
7: All right. Take care. Bye-bye.
6: That's Jim Dinh there, the leader of the provincial NDP and the MHA for St. John's Centre. Just a reminder, everyone, while I'm on the air and we're taking calls, I don't really have time to respond to emails. The calls are the priority. And as you can see, we've been flat out for 2 hours. So when you email and say, why haven't you replied? It's because I get to the emails as best I can. I'm just letting everybody know. Let's take the news, and we'll be right back.
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8: Just a shade past 11 o'clock, seeing some sunshine and some clouds in St. John's. Good morning, I'm Zach Power. The capital city has confirmed that a code of conduct complaint, which launched an investigation against Tom Davis, is costing taxpayers some $24,000. Mahalia Artis has more for VOCM News.
9: A former council candidate raised questions about the cost of the investigation and subsequent report related to comments made by Davis that were overheard by others and raised by Deputy Mayor Ron Ellsworth. Walter Harding took to social media this week to question the cost of the most recent investigation and others linked to Ron Ellsworth. That immediately raised the ire of Ellsworth, who addressed the cost on VOCM Open Line this morning.
10: If you were in a toxic work environment, should the conversation be about the $24,000 spent, or should it be about why the $24,000 need to be spent?
9: Davis was suspended from council with pay for 1 month and must undergo sensitivity training. A report on the code of conduct investigation obtained by VOCM News through an access to information request is almost entirely blacked out. In the meantime, Ellsworth is vowing that the information will come out.
10: In the coming weeks, there will be enough information out in the coming weeks for people to understand what's happening. If that means I got to violate the code of conduct to make that happen, I will make that happen.
9: Mahalia Artis, VOCM, local news now.
8: The province's opposition leader is applauding action taken by the federal government to ban the use of social media by those under 16. Federal Minister Mark Miller says government is introducing Bill C-34, or the Safe Social Media Act. He cited a recent incident at Sick Kids Toronto where a teenage girl was admitted in hospital after a catatonic state caused by online bullying in which the schoolmates had created a social media site just to mock her. He says that the harm caused by social media use is among young people is now undeniable.
11: There were 19,000 incidents of online child sex exploitation in Canada, which is a 500% increase in a few short years. Reports also show that online luring of children is on the rise. As a result of all this, kids exposed to this have a 4 times higher incidence of ideation and suicidal thoughts. And we've seen the tragic consequences of online harm both around the world and here in Canada, notably at Tumblr Ridge.
8: There's no change in the province's credit rating, but S&P Global Ratings has revised its outlook for Newfoundland and Labrador from stable to negative based on the risk of rising deficits. VOCM's Linda Swain has more.
12: S&P says the province has significant economic opportunities for growth. However, higher healthcare costs and new affordability measures could lead to greater operating deficits, adding to the province's already high and growing debt burden. S&P says the negative outlook reflects its expectation that weaker fiscal outcomes in the next 2 years could persist despite healthy economic activity. That includes higher operating deficits and elevated after-capital deficits of more than 10% of total revenue. The agency says the province's credit rating could be lowered in the next 2 years if meaningful fiscal response is not taken and operating deficits persist. The outlook could return to stable, however, if government limits its spending growth and an agreement on the energy deal with Quebec is reached. Linda Swain, VOCM, local news now.
8: 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Your weather forecast is coming up next.
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8: St. John's Metro, the rest of the Avalon and Clarenville. For today, sunny breaks and winds at 40 with a high 15. For tonight, showers or drizzle, winds gusting to 40. Daytime high at 7. For tomorrow, showers in the morning with afternoon sunshine and a high of 8. For central Newfoundland today, cloudy, winds at 40, high 15. Tonight, showers or drizzle, winds at 40 and a low near 2. For tomorrow, drizzle ending in the morning, then mostly cloudy and a high of 6. For the south coast, west coast, southwest coast, and northern peninsula today, cloudy, winds at 40, high 15. Tonight, mostly cloudy, low near 2. And tomorrow, clearing and 14 degrees. For Happy Valley, Goose Bay today, the showers will end. Then a mix of sun and cloud, high near 12. Tonight, becoming clear, low near 2. And tomorrow, sunshine and 14 degrees. For Labrador West, today, a mix of sun.

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1: And welcome back to the show, Right to Line number one, and Dan McTagg with the president and executive director of president for Canadians for Affordable Energy. How are you?
2: I'm doing very well. Good to talk.
1: Pardon me. Sorry, I just broke up there for a second. Let's see. Are you still there, Dan? Sorry, I just had a problem with the phone line. Dave, what do you think?
2: Is it stable?
1: Okay, go for it. Yeah, okay. I think we're okay. So, listen, thanks for making time for the program. A few people now in the last couple of weeks, this is now in 3 months or so into the Iran war, have said, you know, it's really strange. As bad as it's been, it doesn't seem to be getting any worse. You know, like the gas is kind of hovering around the same place. You know, people run around saying that, you know, it was going to go through the roof every week. But then, you know, all the president of the United States has to do is say, I think we're going to have a deal in a day or two. Has that kind of optimism bubble burst? Is it done?
2: If it's not done because they're falling for the head fake, yeah. The reality is that sooner or later we're going to wind up with a lot less oil. We're working on reserves right now. Those reserves are about 40% depleted. So the strategic petroleum emergency supplies, many countries are, you know, wearing through that. The U.S. will hit really critical. We understand this. The U.S. has had about 700 million barrels. It drew that down a little bit a couple of years ago, about 500 million barrels. It's likely to hit about 300 million barrels in salt mines in Louisiana. That's where they store the oil. When you hit that level, those salt mines can get in trouble. You can wind up with contamination, the well liners break, etc. So the U.S. is about 4 weeks away from being able to say, hey, there's plenty of oil out there. We've got a lot. The world is being held together by emergency supplies of oil. And the hedge funds and all the traders in Wall Street are, you know, really rowing against the current here, because the reality is that the world is short about 1.6 billion barrels. And that's not going to be made up. Obviously, with what's happening today, yet another example of, you know, we've had Trump come out, for the 14th time, say that the deal's around the corner, wanted to bomb the snout out of them. So I don't know how this is going to go. Other than to say that we are heading towards a real scarcity, a real shortage of oil that's going to happen over the course of the next 4 weeks.
1: How much oil are they still now importing from Venezuela after seizing those assets?
2: Well, they sent all that oil to India. India needed, got 16, 12 million barrels a couple of weeks ago. So, yeah, they are getting oil to parts of the world that truly need it. But, I mean, Venezuela can only produce a million barrels a day, maybe a little bit more. Over time, it'll increase. You know, we could do a lot more. So we're, what, near 5 million, yeah. 5.5 million barrels here in Canada, of which we send 4 to 4.5 million barrels to the United States. That's, by the way, the only reason the United States can make a claim it's a net exporter of oil, because the reality is that they only produce 13 million barrels a day, 13.5, but they consume about 20, 21 million barrels. That difference, 60, 70% of it is coming from Canadian oil, for without which they wouldn't be able to produce things like diesel to run your agriculture, your jets, your military.
1: And you talk about the reserves being, you know, slowly but surely what everyone was hoarding back and holding on to in case of a rainy day, if you will, or raining something. On top of that, I see increasingly signs that more and more countries are open to taking Russian oil, finding ways to reduce those sanctions. And, you know, despite, you know, when push comes to shove, if they really need it, that Russian oil is also contributing artificially to the prices.
2: Well, yeah. I mean, Russian oil is now maxed out. What they call the ESPO oil is hitting $100, $120 a barrel. So, yeah, everyone's using it. Sanctions have been relieved, have been released. There is no longer sanctions on Russian oil, given the crisis by the United States. Yeah. But that's not going to stop the problem we have.
1: Yeah, and now I see also, you know, and all these, I don't want to get too much into the weeds here, and really people want to just hear what you think gas is going to do, but and fuel and oil and everything else. But just the other thing that I noticed now, and this seemed only a matter of time, the Houthis now are getting involved in strikes and unpredictability in the Red Sea on the other side of Saudi. So that would take the other sort of, that other route of for oil tankers out of the mix, or at least trepidatious and hesitation to go through.
2: Yeah, Saudi Arabia had the ability to send 3 or 4 million barrels via pipelines built for the past decade.
1: Yeah,
2: those pipelines are now going to be threatened, because the same problem. You have a choke point.

0: into the Gulf of Aden from where the Houthis can fire at any tanker coming across there through the Red Sea, or going the other way in through to the Suez Canal. I mean, not many of them do; only smaller ships do. But this is just making a bad situation worse. And I think what's happened here is that the folks on Wall Street have not woken up. And here's the critical point. Unfortunately, it takes high prices to curb demand globally. These lower than expected prices are continuing to leave demand pretty much where it was, and that's just wearing supply down rather in a much faster fashion. But again, emergency supplies is what's kept the world going. Those emergency supplies literally dry up at the middle to end of July.
1: Yeah, so on that note, and on the gas prices, where do you see it going?
0: Well, I mean, today is probably the best day to fuel up. You're going to, you know, you saw a bit of a decrease overnight, but I think you're going to see prices move up slowly but surely. We now see that President Trump is saying he's going to hit Iran even harder, and they're going to respond even harder. So I think the situation is now quickly going out of control. If he tries to seize his famous Karg Island, 90% of all Iranian oil goes through there, then I think there's really going to be a Donnybrook on a scale that will involve the rest of the world. That four-week window that we have, maybe five-week window we have, could close a lot sooner. I think the prices are likely to go up well above $2 a liter over the next 10 days here in Newfoundland. I also believe that diesel will move right back up to the 240 range, something we're very uncomfortable with. I guess one of the silver linings, it's not winter, but I can just say the word yet. Because when that happens, furnace oil and other products are going to go through the roof as well. As we don't just deal with high prices, we deal with shortage, scarcity. It's a supply crunch.
1: Hey, maybe we live in interesting times or expensive times, whatever you want to say. Dan, I always appreciate the insight. Didn't want to, as I said, get too bogged down, but everybody appreciates, you know, the prognostications and the dead on estimates you normally have. So thanks very much for all of that.
0: Grateful for this, and have a great weekend when it gets here to all your listeners.
1: Awesome. Thank you again. Dan Mittag, Executive Director and President of Affordable Gas for Canadians. That is fantastic. Making time for the program. That insight is valuable, you know, just to give us some kind of a headspace of where it's going. I've got to have those chats. Let's take our next break back with Peter on a smell from the dump. Yeah, I can relate to that. Right back after the break.
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1: Welcome back to the show. Just one quick short email before I get to Peter. And this, you know, going back to the whole talk of MOU and the Churchill talks and the Churchill River development. People of Labrador are sick of hearing what's best for Newfoundland when referring to the Churchill River. The Churchill River. Or the Hamilton or the Mishtapu. I got to always pronounce that wrong. The original name of the river, the Innu name. The email goes on. The resource is in Labrador, and all we hear is the Newfoundland perspective. It's truly insulting that Labradorians are not being consulted. We are the people that are losing our beautiful river. Most Newfoundlanders couldn't find the river on a map, but demand all the revenue from it. And yes, so it's the, see if I can pronounce it properly, the Mishtapu. Oh my God, I'm not going to do it right. Mishtashipu. As well. That was the original name of the Churchill River. Then it was renamed the Hamilton River in the early 1800s. And then it was renamed, of course, the Churchill River in the 90s with the advent of Mr. Smallwood. So let's go right to line number two. And Peter, you're on the air.
15: Good morning, Brian. How you doing?
1: Pretty good. Air is not smelling too good around your place?
15: No, not at all. I live in the East End of St. John's, and I suppose a lot of you listeners have heard me talk about this issue a lot since the decision was made by the provincial government after an intervention by the city of St. John's to locate the regional dump for the whole Avalon here in the East End at the old Robin Hood Bay site, which was supposed to have closed. And during that process, they had guaranteed that they had a plan to deal with any odors, and they were going to burn off all that sort of stuff, create electricity, collect leachate so it wouldn't be running into the ocean and all that sort of thing. Many of those things haven't happened. And over the I guess, almost 20 years now of arguing about this. There have been attempts to try and rectify the situation. Every now and then, you know, you'll hear that they're spending more money trying to extend the gas collection wells and that sort of stuff up there. But the reality is it's a problem and it's just not working. And the promises that were made by the City of St. John's, and they've been allowed to operate outside of environmental legislation. They've been given exemptions. So, you know, last evening, third evening in a row, you know, you go into your finished supper, and you say, I got to go in the garden now and do some work. And, you know, your ability to enjoy your outside is compromised. You're sitting there and suddenly, you know, the sun is nice and suddenly the smell hits. And I may be more sensitive than most to it, but I find I get really agitated when I smell it. Sometimes my eyes get a little scratchy, and I wonder what the health impacts are on other people. And, you know, any studies that you look at that have looked at the toxins and stuff like that in the impacts of that sort of thing from in urban areas from dumps are interesting to read. From, you know, New York, I've read a few, and a few in Quebec as well. You know, there are health problems associated with this, and they need to be determined. But for me, the issue is enjoying my property here. I don't think I should have to uplift and leave. When I purchased and moved over here, I did that knowing that the dump was going to be closed. And, of course, that didn't happen. So I'm at the point now where I'm going to start moving towards a class action suit. Maybe it would be the City of St. John's, the board that operates it, and government for, you know, basically taking away the ability to really enjoy my property or my neighborhood, and also the health issues that need to be studied. And people shouldn't have to put up with this. I've been involved with it, and, you know, I was really engaged with it for a while, and this spring it's been worse than it's ever been. And I run into a lot of people who ask me questions, you know, what's going on with this? Have you talked to anyone about it? Where's it to these days? And, you know, it's the same answer from everyone. You know, we're trying to address it, or we're doing this, we're doing that, but the problem still resolves here, and you know, it impacts people.
1: Yeah, it may be a passive venting of gas, but it's not passive to the nostrils, I'm telling you. You know, every now and then the wind will blow. I'm downtown, and I used to live out in the West End. Of course, that's where I grew up, near Brookfield Road and Waterford Bridge and all that area. And so the Brookfield farm, the farms on Brookfield Road, I mean, yeah, you know, that was one thing. But I have been in the East End. I don't live down as far as you do. Like, I'm in downtown. But when I did go up there, or when I do go up there from time to time, it hit me once. And I couldn't even recognize it as rotten eggs. It was something beyond that. I had no idea until you really... Yeah, sorry.
15: Yeah, no, you're right. The smell is hard to define. Like, it's like three ways. It's like that juicy garbage juice smell, you know, the stuff in the bottom of your bag when you're bringing your garbage out sometimes you get.
1: Yeah.
15: Or the sulfur smell of the eggs, the rotten eggs. But it is really, really, it's just disgusting. And it's hard to enjoy a good walk in the evening and stuff. And the smell does emanate. I mean, you get it from, you know, I've smelled it downtown. I've smelled it as far as all through, you know, Logie Bay Road, Tor Bay Road, all the way across there. And you pick it up where the old Price Club used to be up in the Stavanger area.
1: Yeah.
15: And I mean, right across, and especially on Logie Bay Road going up through there, it's quite nasty. And, you know, I'd love to hear from someone from the city to give us an idea on what the plan is to stop this issue. And I don't know if it can be fixed. The original decision to close the dump was made on the fact that the facility couldn't facilitate further growth, that they couldn't handle this, and the City of St. John's put in a bid, and it saved the provincial government something like $70 million, so of course they went for it. But those of us living here are paying the price for it, and I'd just like to see it change. And I guess if it means having to go the route of a class action, I'm prepared to do it. So I'm looking to just say to people who are experiencing the same problem or have concerns and what the impact might be on their property values and stuff in the future is, you know, if you're interested, touch base with me. I'm on Facebook, social media, or you can call me. I'm in the phone book. And let's move this forward, because I think it's been going on way too long, and I kind of lost the fight. I kind of felt like, well, you know, I've been at this, and I even ran for council to make this issue, highlight this issue.
1: Yes, you did. And, yep.
15: You know, and there's other issues too. The leachate issue is another one, but I don't want to get past the nuisance and the horrible stench that we have to live with over here, that we shouldn't have to. We're taxpayers, and we shouldn't have to deal with this. And as you say, you know, you would know, you grew up around farms and stuff. I mean, that's to be expected. You're in an area where that kind of development happens. But we have urban development, especially all this has happened in the East End in the last, and not just here, but in neighboring communities. The result is all this is being trucked in from the Avalon. From, you know, it's 2 days. A lot of the garbage is 2 days old before it even gets to St. John. So you can imagine the challenges that they have with methane and everything else that's there. But we have to inhale this. And there's lots of studies, olfactory studies, that look at the challenges that come from inhaling this type of fumes on a regular basis. And it's not good. And it would be great to see, you know, a group like from Munn or somewhere else do a study to look at the health impacts. All the data must be available now that they could run across, you know, addresses that are within 2-3 kilometers of the dump, and see if there is an accelerated rate of asthma and bigger issues even than that. It would be great to see. And I also had one other thing I wanted to mention. If I could, because I know time's always short.
1: No, go ahead.
15: I wanted to congratulate Joan Banfield of St. Bernard's. Joan celebrated her 62nd anniversary as the postmaster or postmistress in St. Bernard's yesterday. Could you imagine? She's still working 62 years. She's been in that role.
1: I heard that somewhere along the way. And, you know, when you think about the our rural communities and the risk of, you know, losing them, whether through resettlement or just expenses for government, and they put out those votes. I think that's fantastic. God, more of that. 62 years, eh? What a run. I'd love for Joan to give us a shout. Be great.
15: Yeah, you know, I was kind of hoping if I congratulate her, maybe some of the media might pick it up and maybe talk to her, because I think it's something to celebrate. And, you know, the other thing is you talk about your commitment to your community. I know, I think the post office in St. Bernard's, I'm not sure if they still have something in Harbor Mill, but, you know, in Bay Largent and other places, they close post offices, and, you know, everything has been moved to boxes, the super boxes like here in rural Newfoundland. Holding on to something like that is so important. You know, you see churches being torn down. You see small stores closing because they can't sustain themselves with the declining populations and everything. But to see that type of commitment to your community, I think it's something that should be celebrated. And I just thought I'd raise it because as a boy growing up, I think I must have seen Joan almost every day. Going to check the mail and on the way home from school. And, you know, she's a tough one for the rules. I remember that. If you didn't have a note from your mom and dad, you weren't able to pick up the mail. Matter of fact, I remember my dad one time asked for his mail, and he didn't have his key for his box. She wouldn't let him have it.
1: So. Hilarious. Well, she's sticking to her guns. That's why she got 62 years punched.
15: Absolutely, absolutely. So, Brian, again, if anybody who's listening shares my concerns about the odor in the dump or has any health issues that they think might be related to that, I'd love to hear from them. And, you know, as I start working towards this class action, and we'll go from there. And I certainly like to hear from other people. Hopefully they call your show and they can reach out to me as well. Thanks again to yourself and POCM for having this medium.
1: And thanks, Peter, for chirping in, I should say. Calling in and contributing, and keep us posted on the class action. Thanks again.
15: Thanks.
1: All right, take care. Yeah, dumps are meant to be out of sight and out of mind for a reason, but they're not out of your senses. Woo. There's quite a whiff when the winds are blowing from the west. Let's take our break on the bottom of the hour. We'll be right back.
2: 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VOCM Open Line will be back in a moment.
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1: And welcome back to the show. A couple of lines open. We got a couple there coming in, but a couple of lines open too. So we got a half hour, less than a half hour left in today's show on Thursday. If you want to get in, chime in with something on either that you've heard this morning or some kind of issue that I haven't had the time to bring up. And if you've been listening all day, I haven't really had a lot of time to peruse emails, although Dave is doing that for me there too. And there's a good 20 or 30 that I try to get through after every show. If I miss one, I do apologize, but I make an effort, as I always preach here, you know, communication-wise, to at least return a note and say, look, I saw it. I'll get to it as quick as I can. But the show is the priority, as I said. And I didn't get to mention this off the top, but hey, one more sleep before Canada's first match at the World Cup versus Bosnia-Herzegovina tomorrow. That's about 4:30 our time, and it's in Toronto. I don't know about you, but I can't wait. It's going to be fascinating to see what our boys can accomplish on the world stage, on home soil, no less. For me, I'd say just getting out of the group That would save face, even if, you know, they didn't get any further, for that matter. I mean, just one win would be better than anything, really, the men's national soccer team has done at the two cups we've qualified for. We have an overall, I think, World Cup record of six games played in the last two, no wins, no draws, and six losses, and scoring just two goals while giving up 12. And that's combined from our 1986 appearance, of course, which was only possible be with a win down here in the rain and the drizzle and the fog at King George V. And then, of course, 4 years ago, 2022. Just getting to those was considered, just getting to the World Cup, of course, was considered a massive accomplishment for Canada in the past. But we were automatically in this time, of course, as co-hosts. So now we have to take that next step, ranked around the 30th number, and about that's more than 30 spots higher than Bosnia-Herzegovina. However, they did knock off Italy to qualify for the World Cup. So, no shrinking violets. I have to say, though, this side, to be honest, the Canadian side, from watching the friendlies that they've played against Ireland and, darn it, who was the other matchup? I know people are shouting it. But anyway, the two friendlies they just had, this team, you know, just for my money, and I've watched them the last couple of World Cups as well, doesn't feel much better than the last World Cup. I mean, you want to make an improvement over the last time, but it feels about stable. And that's when we finished last in Group F without a win, as I mentioned. But there is home field advantage here, and the rankings say we have a fighting chance, but we also have injuries. And questions around our most skilled player, the Capitan, Alfonso Davies, because honestly, if he's anything less than 100%, his minutes are going to be limited, and increasingly so, because whatever the injury, whether it's still the hamstring, it won't get any better by playing. So I imagine maybe there'll be a bit of what they call in basketball load management or in other sports. Anyway, I was also hoping Crapeau would be the keeper, get the keeper's job, which he did. He proved his worth in those two friendlies. But the bottom line, just got to create more chances and start putting some of them away. We do have, you know, some great strikers that can put it away on the international stage. Anyway, first game, again, 4:30 our time tomorrow, island time. I know it's the Duke downtown, won't be on wheels for that one. And of course, there are two matches today, both in Mexico. They will get her going. And a big concert last night. I didn't see much of it because I was watching the New York Knicks move on to on the verge of their first NBA title in 53 years. And they have former Toronto Raptor, OG Anunoby, to thank for it, if you ask me. Of all the All-Stars and all the stars in this series, whether it's Wemby or Cat, Karl Anthony Towns, or Jalen Brunson and all the rest of the boys, Anunoby, he's been the go-to. And he was last night again. He tipped in, you know, a missed shot at the buzzer, nearly at the buzzer, but that won the game, basically, for him. And the three-pointers at crucial times in the fourth quarter. And not only that, the Knicks overcome 29-point deficit to win that last night. That's a gut punch for the Spurs, completing that comeback with less than 2 seconds to go. So, and, of course, sending the Madison Square Garden crowd into, well, frenzy. It doesn't quite encapsulate the madness of the mayhem that was in that arena last night. It doesn't do the scene justice. So that puts the Knicks up 3-1 in the best of seven. They can wrap it up Saturday night in San Antonio, although I have to say, kind of hoping that'll not happen there. I want to see him return to MSG for Game 6 on Tuesday and do it there, of course, just to see the scene. Although, if this and other playoff series is any indication, they may just finish it off Saturday, since the road teams in all major sports lately have seemed to be dominating this year. So we'll see what happens. And yeah, just a reminder, the Stanley Cup Finals shift back to Carolina tonight, and they'll provide their own level of bedlam there in Raleigh. Although, again, the road teams in the NHL playoffs, as well as, you know, as I just mentioned, have proven success this year. So, again, we shall see. And that series, of course, is tied 2-2. So a win tonight puts either team on the brink of the thrill of victory and puts the other on the verge of agony of defeat. And one last quick one. The Jays dropped the rubber match, of course, with the Phillies last night. Phillies are a good team. And make the final, as Vic Rauter would say, 7-4. So it was a perfect start for Mad Max Scherzer, a lock for the Hall of Fame, of course, coming back from injury. But his stuff looked really good early on, I have to say. His first strikeout, the first batter that he faced, that was a record. That was his 3,500th strikeout. Incredible. And that puts him 11th on the all-time list. But I'm sure he'd swap it for a win last night, because after that it was all downhill. He ended up giving up four or five runs. And he just didn't look. He's not the Mad Max of old. That's, we can accept that. But we still believe, or the Jays still believe, that he's got something left in the tank. And I guess that's what they're hoping for. Anyway, still not where they want to be this season. And it doesn't get any easier with the first place Yankees, the Aaron Judge-less Yankees. Maybe there's some hope there for the Jays. They're coming to town for a weekend series. And just before I get the call, I just want to mention this last one, because the legend in tennis, Serena Williams, is attempting to come back out of retirement, easing back into it in doubles. And she chose, of all people, Canadian teen sensation Vicky Mboko to be her doubles partner. Earlier this week, that news broke. So of all the players out there on the tour, that's who she chose to be her doubles partner of all the options. So quite the feather in the cap for the young 19-year-old. Unfortunately, she went down with an injury yesterday in singles play. She slipped and fell, apparently, in her singles match on the grass in England. Of course, this is these warm-up matches that they have before majors, before the Wimbledon, in a few weeks' time. This is at the Queen's Club Championship. And so she slipped in singles and fell and was injured. And so Williams and Mboko, they won their first match and were supposed to play again today, ironically, against Canadian Leila Fernandez and her German doubles partner. But that was still in doubt as of early this morning. I don't know if they're going to even play that match yet. And it must also make organizers of the Canadian Open, the National Bank Open here, which Mboko won last year. Canadian won the Canadian Open. That must make the organizers a little nervous with the prospect of one of their biggest draws not being able to compete this year. I don't know if that's confirmed in stone or not. It depends on the injury, and I haven't seen an update, and I lied. One last one. Speaking of Canadian Opens, the RBC Canadian Open, for all you golf enthusiasts out there, and I know there are many, including my brother and sister-in-law, my brothers and my sister-in-law. That begins today at the TPC Toronto at Osprey Valley. That'll be great to watch. And, I mean, who can forget Nick Taylor, Canadian Nick Taylor, who famously became the first Canadian to win the Open in 70 years, and that was just 3 years ago in Oakdale. So lots of great sports to occupy my mind outside of the other heavy topics that we all have to deal with here, and not just to deal with, but we should be dealing with here on the Open Line. Okay, I'm going to take a short break. We got a couple of callers there to finish off the morning, but we have room for you. So if there's a thought on your mind you didn't get in today, because we did have some pretty big conversations earlier this morning, and that's what kind of got us off track, but in a good way. So if you want to weigh in on any of those topics, anything that I haven't mentioned again, and we can talk the dump, we can talk the city, we can talk the MOU, we can talk about anything you like, and we'll do it right after this break.
0: 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VOCM Open Line will be back in a moment.
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8: 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Traffic on the TCH will be detoured through the interchange ramps with reduced speeds. Flagspersons will be on site, and all local access will be maintained. This work is required to replace approximately 120 meters of culvert along the TCH and interchange ramps. Motorists are asked to follow all posted signage, slow down, expect delays, and obey flagspersons. For updates, please visit 511.
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1: Welcome back. And yeah, I'm just going to grab a couple of emails here while I have a moment. And we load up a call. Let's see. So, going back to my conversations earlier this morning, one of them with the opposition leader, John Hogan, I have an email entitled Whining Politicians. Everything with the opposition is always negative, this writer writes. Liberals in power, conservatives negative. Conservatives in power, liberals negative. It's time to work together for betterment of the province. I could not agree more. I've said it here before on the show. You know, I mean, I even throughout the, and people might think it's pie in the sky or ridiculous, but whatever, we'll try anything these days. You know, get the former premiers together. This whole mantra of, you know, former premiers should go away and not insert themselves. They have valuable experience. Every premier we've ever had has had to deal with the Churchill Falls question. And it's not gotten done. So there's experience there to be gleaned. I even said that regarding the MOU and the new oversight committee. Yes, people will argue that the people who are on that, whether it's Julia Mullally or the others, the expert advisors such as Jerome Kennedy, who are both in important positions when the Muskrat Falls deal was sanctioned and debated and put through and became a reality. You know, I mean, look, they were there. So is it an automatic just dismiss them, or can we somehow leverage that information? And maybe they'll even admit there were mistakes to be made, but at least they would know what the mistakes were and how to correct them. Because they were mistakes, if you believe that the Muskrat Falls was a boondoggle, as many people do. I mean, it was the way to get around Quebec in the moment. And of course, the cost overruns are what killed it. And quickly, Bill, in response to our school bus driver who called earlier regarding a couple incidents, I mean, many incidents she sees on the road, of course, and she was talking about a particular pickup driver in a parking lot who shouldn't have been there when the buses were coming and going. I see that quite often when I'm trying to pick up my daughter at school, after school, if it's a day that I'm doing that. Anyway, Bill writes, you know, I don't condone the pickup driver's actions. And this was in reference to the driver who basically defied some of the rules of that parking lot and at the risk of safety for some. But maybe he was an uncle or something, unfamiliar with the rules, picking up a student. Fair enough. I mean, sometimes you have to sub in when the parent or the person who usually picks up your child is not available. Anyway, he says the Mrs. bus driver didn't seem to help the situation by sitting in her bus and playing charades with Buddy on how to get out. Waving hands and mouthing instructions is usually not very effective. Why not simply get out of the bus and approach the guy? And fair enough. And then Bill followed up with, let me see if I could find another one. There is one other that he followed up with, and I do want to make, here we go. And now she's going to make things even worse with her video to the RNC. So Bill doesn't agree with sending the video. She said she had a video of this happening. He says, tying up police resources and criminalizing somebody that may have been a simple misunderstanding. If she or somebody at the school simply spoke to the errand pickup driver, and I guess that's the suggestion, just get out and talk to him, maybe inform them, and hopefully cooler heads will prevail. And let's see, one other topic I wanted to get to, and I got a couple of emails on this asking me for some update on Marine Atlantic and where all of that is. So we know that there is a risk of major service disruptions for Marine Atlantic this summer, and it's all given us something else to worry about, I suppose, like there wasn't enough already, when it comes to the price of everything. And as we heard, we had former MP and MHA Jerry Byrne here on the program yesterday saying he doesn't believe, or not yesterday, but earlier, I think it was, geez, hard to lose time. I've lost track of time. It was either Monday or last week. Doesn't believe there'll be any change in posture as far as the essential service designation goes. So, of course, this is, to summarize, talks between the Federal Crown Corporation, Marine Atlantic, of course, and Unifor, which represents about 700 workers at Marine Atlantic. They have broken down, the talks have. And just as last Monday, that period of arbitration or collecting bargaining process had expired, the conciliation expired this past Monday. And so now they're into what they call a cooling off period, let's hope. The union says the landscape of the business and the work has changed, and so they're looking for acknowledgement of that in a new contract. But of course, and they have the right to strike under the process, the caveat being that any job action can't be allowed to reduce that crucial, essential ferry service. And so just to review, I think it was 2004, the Canadian Industrial Relations Board, the CIRB, I believe, the acronym, I hate acronyms, they determined that the ferry service between Newfoundland and Labrador, and this is 22 years ago, is in fact essential to the, quote, health and safety of the public of Newfoundland and Labrador, and as a result cannot be reduced in the event of a strike and lockout. And of course, that's exactly what the union is asking the board to review and to revisit and to possibly change. So in the midst of the talks now, Unifor threw this curveball into the mix with the application submitted to the board to change that status quo, and the ruling asked the board to reconsider the decision. Specifically, the union is asking the board to permit Marine Atlantic's operations on the Port of Basque route to be reduced to 3 crossings per week in each direction, and, get this, to suspend service on the Argentia route altogether. And we've heard from the mayor of Placentia and others who have, you know, their eyes widened and the frustration built with that suggestion. So now Marine Atlantic must take its attention away from the service itself, which is on wheels, so to speak, on rudders, I guess, and fight that application. So it's a distraction maybe for the organization, I mean, or for its lawyers maybe. Maybe it's not much a distraction for the service itself, although when you have the staff and all the workers, the 700 of them in this position, you know, with labor strife, that's never good for the service, whatever the service is. So to reinforce all of that, and the reduction in service still represents, you know, a danger to the health and safety of the public, arguably more so today than back when it didn't. So it's early days and not clear when a ruling could be made by the CIRB. And, of course, there is about a dozen or so board members and adjudicators with that board, by the way, from what I could see. One Newfoundlander among them, I think. It's, I've got to remember her name, Sheila Murphy, I think. She's an external adjudicator, one of several. And I'd suggest that does matter when it comes to, you know, a fundamental understanding of what the service, the ferry service means to us. We don't have a bridge. We don't have a causeway. We don't have a tunnel. We have the ferry and flights. So we know, you know, flights are, again, as iffy at the best of times, and you can't bring everything in. And the cost of flights now, not only that, with the fuel, the cost of fuel, So, you know, it's health and safety, it's food, it's medical equipment, it's the essential goods, which means it's an essential service. And so the premier was asked about this last week, I think, or the week before, once again. He couldn't or wouldn't give a straight answer when he was asked, you know, should Marine Atlantic workers be able to strike? Should they have the right to strike at all? It was kind of like the referendum question, just would not go to a yes or no, and instead had a pretty straightforward, you know, a form answer instead. And to be clear, as I said, they do have the right to strike. The question is, should they have it? That which was put to the premier, and he didn't really, but in the same breath, he's talking about the essential nature of it and how it can't be interrupted. So sometimes you can just read between the lines, but much like, you know, that yes or no that we can't get on the Churchill Falls referendum, I'm still waiting for that. Is it a go? Is it not? The silence is deafening, so I'm thinking not. And the premier did say he raised the issue with François-Philippe Champagne, the federal finance minister. He said that the minister wasn't necessarily aware of the situation. Of course, it's not his portfolio, but he said he'd look into it. So, you know, looking into it in letter writing when time is of the essence. Look, no one is against the collective bargaining generally. You can't, you know, it is what it is. It's ingrained in union constitutions and it's there for a good reason. But specifically, Marine Atlantic should, in my humble opinion, must be an exception to that rule. Anyway, so that's my rant on that front. And I just wanted to mention one more. Someone asked me the other day about, I don't know if you play a bit of poker and if you play it online, but there was a Supreme Court of Canada ruling just last week and a couple of friends brought it up to me, asked me if I'd seen it. And the Supreme Court of Canada says it will not review a finding that poker earnings are taxable business income. Just jumped right across, jumped out at me the other day. So this case was with like three men who appealed the CRA's declaration that they had to pay taxes on their poker winnings. And they argued in tax court in Canada, the tax court, specific court, that the earnings, which, you know, in their case, hundreds, thousands of dollars annually, they were good poker players. They were arguing that was, you know, it's not business income, but rather non-taxable income from betting. So they had a joint hearing. The judge concluded the earnings should be counted as taxable business income. And said in each case, poker was much more than a pleasurable pursuit. It was a livelihood to which the players devoted almost all of their time. And yeah, you can just look on, flick on the screen, the TV screen, and see how professional it can be. I never thought I'd get to the day that we had, you know, televised, action-packed poker games on TV. I have really no time for it, but it is a serious business. There's lots of money to be made. And we've had local people here, Newfoundlanders, do very well on the professional poker front, whether it's in Vegas or elsewhere. Anyway, the Federal Court of Appeal had earlier dismissed their appeals, prompting them to seek the hearing at Supreme Court, which they did. And it was found no merit. Anyway, we're just about to wrap it up here for the Thursday edition. A little too late now to probably squeeze in a call. But also, one more note, I got an email on the publicly owned grocery stores debate, and specifically from the Taxpayers Federation. We can get into that as well tomorrow. There'll be a bit of time on that. And it's not hard to tell that the House of Assembly is not in session, that's for sure. It has closed for the summer. But I can hear just a few of out there saying, good, given the discourse and the lack of decorum we were all just exposed to in the last sitting. Maybe it's good that we all take a break from that. And just because they're not in the House of Assembly, of course, doesn't mean the good work of government doesn't continue. In fact, I would, again, humbly suggest that more might get done without the theater aspect, or with the theater aspect, I should say, removed from the equation. And notwithstanding, of course, the potential for a reconvening of the House if an emergency debate were to be called. And there's just a few things percolating that could cause that. Anyway, boys and girls, ladies and gentlemen, thank you for listening. All your callers and emailers and everyone else who has contributed. Thank you to David Williams right there, who, man, busy man today, as we all were. Let's get off to the news. Drive safely. Arrive alive. VOCM cares.
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17: It is Thursday, June 11th at 12 o'clock, 15 degrees and sunshine with some clouds in St. John's. I'm Zach Power in the news. The price of gas and new developments in the Strait of Hormuz. We'll also be checking in on the province's credit rating and a serious commitment from the deputy mayor of St. John's.
18: There will be enough information out in the coming weeks for people to understand what's happening.
17: Plus, we'll have the latest in weather and sports. But first, if you think the price of fuel is high now, just wait another 4 or 5 weeks. That according to one analyst. The conflict in the Middle East has pushed the price of gas and other fuels well above the norm. But they will be even higher if it were not for countries being able to dip into oil reserves. About one-fifth of the world's oil supply moves to the Strait of Hormuz. But that route has been all but closed for the past 3 months. Dan Mteg, the president of the Canadians for Affordable Energy, says the reserves are now getting low. Simply put, he says the best time to fuel up is now, and the cost is only going to start creeping up.
19: I think the prices are likely to go up well above $2 a litre over the next 10 days. Here in Newfoundland, I also believe that diesel will move right back up to the 240 range, something we're very uncomfortable with. I guess one of the silver linings, it's not winter, but I can just say the word yet, because when that happens, furnace oil and other products are going to go through the roof as well, as we don't just deal with high prices, we deal with shortage, scarcity. It's a supply crunch.
17: The capital city has confirmed that a code of conduct complaint investigation has launched against Councillor Tom Davis. That was launched, I should say, is costing taxpayers some $24,000. Mahalia Artis reports for VOCM News.
21: A former council candidate raised questions about the cost of the investigation and subsequent report related to comments made by Davis that were overheard by others and raised by Deputy Mayor Ron Ellsworth. Walter Harding took to social media this week to question the cost of the most recent investigation and others linked to Ron Ellsworth. That immediately raised the ire of Ellsworth, who addressed the cost on VOCM Open Line this morning.
18: If you were in a toxic work environment, should the conversation be about the $24,000 spent, or should it be about why the $24,000 need to be spent?
21: Davis was suspended from council with pay for 1 month and must undergo sensitivity training. A report on the code of conduct investigation obtained by VOCM News through an access to information request is almost entirely blacked out. In the meantime, Ellsworth is vowing that the information will come out.
18: In the coming weeks, there will be enough information out in the coming weeks for people to understand what's happening. If that means I got to violate the code of conduct to make that happen, I will make that happen.
21: Mahalia Artis, VOCM. Local news now.
17: The province's opposition leader is applauding action taken by the federal government to ban the use of social media by those under the age of 16. Federal Minister Mark Miller says government is introducing Bill C-34, or the Safe Social Media Act. He cited recent incidents, including one at SickKids in Toronto, where a teenage girl was admitted to hospital in a catatonic state caused by online bullying in which schoolmates had used and created a social media site to mock her. He says harm caused by social media among young people is now undeniable. Liberal leader John Hogan says he's pleased to see Ottawa take action.
26: No doubt in my mind, it's the healthy thing and the right thing to do for kids. As you said, we didn't grow up with phones in our hands, and you can see it. I mean, I have a 9-year-old and a 4-year-old. Even since they've been born, I can see how the internet's changed, and you know, they're on their tablets, and we try to control it as much as we can as parents. But you know, you can't watch your kids 24/7, and they're out in the real world. So I think governments have a duty to try and do what they can to protect children in our province and in our country. So I do think it's the right thing to do.
17: We'll take you back to that news conference with Minister Miller later on in the hour. The St. Mary's Bay fish sauce problem is expected to get much worse before it gets any better. That according to Mayor Steve Ryan, who says that the cleanup project is scheduled to start on June 29th to avoid interruption through the high school exam season and will carry on for about 3 months. With the upcoming warmer temperatures and the movement of the rotting sauce, Mayor Ryan says the community is gearing up for a smelly summer. The hazardous waste will be buried in Sunnyside Central Newfoundland Waste Management Facility in a welded closed container, and covered in topsoil. The waste facility doesn't take liquids, so the fish sauce will be mixed with peat moss into a type of soup before being boxed up.
0: We're going to run into trouble, I think, with the smell on our end. It's going to be mixed here in St. Mary's with peat moss. So you're almost like you're going to be making a soup because it can't go out of it in liquid. Everything that's going to be put in the site in Sunnyside is going to be a solid.
17: The province is exploring potential options, but no plans have yet been finalized to establish a dedicated emergency shelter and supportive housing unit in Cornerbrook. Kaylee Hiscock has more for VOCM News.
2: The provincial government will not be extending its lease on Horizons 106 in St. John's, which is currently being used as transitional housing with added supports for those struggling to secure an affordable and safe place to live. NL Housing is currently using the Hotel Cornerbrook as an emergency shelter and says it has no immediate plans to change that arrangement. The minister responsible, Jody Wall, is paying a visit to Cornerbrook to speak with local MHAs about current arrangements and other housing needs in the region. NL Housing says the focus is on housing, and all those who enter the shelter system are expected to work with the agency and local community groups to secure permanent housing. Kaylee Hiscock, VOCM, Local News, Now.
17: There's no change in the province's credit rating, but S&P Global Ratings has revised its outlook for Newfoundland and Labrador from stable to negative based on the risk of rising deficits. Linda

0: taken and operating deficits persist. The outlook could return to stable, however, if government limits its spending growth and an agreement on the energy deal with Quebec is reached. Linda Swain, VOCM, Local News Now.
1: Tourism officials are continuing to work with car rental companies to ensure that enough inventory is available for visitors and residents alike. Rental vehicle availability, especially in the busy summer months, has been a significant concern in the province for years and a key focus of Hospitality NL and the Department of Tourism. The department says navigating rental car supply and demand is a complicated issue and that visitors are being encouraged to book early. Government says by booking early, rental companies will have the ability to forecast demand and move more vehicles around to the province as needed. The federal government has plans to spend some $7.1 million on upgrades to a section of Bombay Road through Grossmoor National Park. Officials plan to repair a section of the road known as Barter's Hill, which was severely damaged by a storm in 2018. The project includes a retaining wall with a 75-year lifespan and a new strip of pavement. Work is set to begin this summer. A former mayor of Twillingate has passed away. Gordon Noseworthy passed away on Monday in hospital at the age of 83. Noseworthy was born in St. John's but settled in Twillingate in the late 1960s. He worked as a linesman with Newfoundland Power after moving to the mainland in the 1990s, only to come back to Twillingate to serve as harbor master for more than two decades. He also served as deputy mayor and held two consecutive terms as mayor. Donations in his memory will be forwarded to the Twillingate Volunteer Fire Department. There's now an additional way to report crime in Newfoundland and Labrador to the RNC, that being online. The new reporting system, which is for specific sets of crime, can be accessed by the public anytime, anywhere, as long as the person filing the complaint has computer access. Constable Steph Myers of the RNC says that it will streamline the system and create more efficiencies. One of the more common complaints they handle is theft under $5,000.
2: Lost your wallet. Theft from a motor vehicle, but not theft of a motor vehicle. So if you know your vehicle has been rummaged through, certainly pop us an online report. Property damage, damage to a vehicle, motor vehicle collisions, you'll get the file number for your insurance purposes through that way as well, and fraud under $5,000. So these are the crimes that we're asking people to report online. And again, if there's anything urgent, any crimes in progress, 911 or 729-8000, we are still answering the phones and responding to crimes that way as well.
1: Workplace NL has expanded their psychological injury policy to include workplace harassment. The change, which came into effect at the beginning of the month, expands to claims for workers who have experienced aggressive or discriminatory behavior, or in the event in which a result of a diagnosis of a psychological injury or stress disorder. Workplace NL says the policy states that they may order additional investigations or assessments to support the decision-making process. The first deadline in the luxury cabin lottery is now creeping up with just a few hours to go. The main prize is a luxury waterfront chalet built by Core Contracting and furnished by Cohen's. It's worth about $800,000. Mark Bradbury of Easter Seals NL says that the early bird deadline for the first of many prizes comes at the end of this calendar day.
3: Midnight tonight. If you don't get your ticket before midnight tonight, you won't be in for this amazing, fully loaded 2026 Mazda CX-5 GT SUV from Steel Mazda, valued at over $50,000. It's already creating a lot of excitement around the campaign. It's an absolutely beautiful machine.
1: More information on that can be found online. And finally, the interim chief executive of the Windsor-Detroit Bridge Authority says that Canada and the U.S. have agreed to delay the opening of the Gordie Howe Bridge. The two countries say they want to take time to resolve any outstanding issues. Invitations had been set out for a ribbon-cutting ceremony on the $6.4 billion bridge between Windsor and Detroit, originally set for tomorrow. U.S. President Donald Trump said in February that the United States would need to be compensated before he would allow the bridge to open. It is now 12 minutes after 12 o'clock on VOCM. Let's take a quick break. But before we do, let's take a quick look at our VOCM question of the day, which asks, reports out of Quebec suggest a new Churchill Falls MOU could be reached by the end of July. Do you think that that will happen? There are two options to choose from, yes and no. Currently, 78% of people say no, they do not think

0: a new Churchill Falls MOU will be reached by the end of July. 22% of people believe that a deal will be reached by the end of July. Still lots of time to have your say. You can do so by visiting VOCM.com and clicking under the Question of the Day tab. It is now 13 minutes after 12 o'clock. Let's take that break. But when we come back, we'll take a look at what's happening in the weather forecast. Looks like a little bit of drizzle on the way for most of the island. Details on all that and more coming up right after this. 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
0: For St. John's, Metro, the rest of the Avalon and Clarenville today, sunny breaks. Winds gusting to 40 and a high 15. They were calling for a little bit of clouds, but we got the better end of that deal for sure. For tonight, showers or drizzle, winds gusting to 40, the low is 7. Tomorrow, morning drizzle, afternoon sunshine. Winds will not be much of a factor, but the high will be 8 degrees. For Saturday, a mix of sun and cloud and 10 degrees. For central Newfoundland today, cloudy, winds gusting to 40 and a high of 15. For tonight, showers or drizzle, winds at 40, low near 2. Tomorrow, seeing some drizzle ending in the morning, then mostly cloudy and a high of 6. Saturday, cloudy and 10 degrees. For the south coast, west coast, southwest coast, and northern Peninsula today, cloudy, winds at 40, high 15. Tonight, cloudy and 2 degrees. For tomorrow, clearing and 14. And Saturday, a mix of sun and cloud with a high of 12 degrees. For Happy Valley Goose Bay, today a few showers ending in the afternoon, then a mix of sun and cloud and a high near 12. For tonight, becoming clear this evening and a low of 2. Tomorrow, sunshine and 14. And Saturday, a mix of sun and cloud and 12. For Labrador West, today, a mix of sun and cloud, high 21. For tonight, becoming clear this evening, winds gusting to 40 and a low of 8. Tomorrow, a mix of sun and cloud, winds at 40 and high 19. Saturday, rain and 8 degrees. And finally, from the North Coast, including Nain and surrounding areas, for today, tonight, and tomorrow, clear. Today's high will be 7, the low will be 2 tonight, and back up to 7 degrees tomorrow. And then for your Saturday forecast, a mix of sun and cloud, the daytime high is at 8 degrees. It is now 18 minutes after 12 o'clock on VOCM. Let's take another break, but when we come back, we'll take a look at what's happening in the world of sports. The NBA Finals last night, what a game, and more action tonight in the NHL. We'll have all that and more coming up right after this. 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
0: All right, sports fans, did you happen to watch that game last night in the NBA? What a game that was. A 3-1 series lead now for New York after that 29-point comeback for the Knicks. New York has absolutely gone crazy right now. They took down San Antonio 107-106. That was the biggest comeback in NBA Finals history. And, you know, you don't have to be much of a basketball fan to appreciate that that is quite the comeback, as you can imagine. The Jays were nowhere near close to comeback in MLB action yesterday, routed by Philadelphia 7-4 yesterday. They weren't doing too bad in their previous game, but this one here, oh, boy, oh, boy. Other games that happened in the MLB last night, including the White Sox over Atlanta, the Athletics over Milwaukee, Tampa Bay 7, Boston 5, the Yankees doubling up over Cleveland 8-4, Baltimore over Seattle, Minnesota topping down Detroit. The Angels took down Houston in 10 innings, and the Dodgers fell to Pittsburgh 9-8, Colorado over the Chicago Cubs, and the New York Mets continue to struggle, this time against St. Louis, 9-2 was the final score. NHL action tonight includes the best of seven series in the Stanley Cup Finals between Vegas and Carolina. Brandon Bussey was in the net for the last one. I wonder if they'll go back to the well for that one. Frederick Anderson was out. I think he was injured there. So that series is tied 2 games apiece. That one back in Carolina. You know the crowd will be pretty raucous there tonight. World Cup action, including Mexico and South Africa. That one getting underway at 4:30. That should be a pretty good one. That's the opening game of the World Cup in Group A action. South Korea and Czechia underway at 11:30 Newfoundland time. So that's part of the late game. At 10 o'clock tonight, Hamilton at Winnipeg in CFL action. MLB action continues tonight, and I think the Jays, yes, they are. The Jays are idle tonight. A couple other games, including the LA Dodgers in Pittsburgh. Dodgers looking for a little bit of revenge there. The Yankees are off. The White Sox look to extend their serious chokehold against Atlanta, Seattle and Baltimore, Texas and Kansas City. It is now 21 minutes after 12 o'clock on VOCM, and we are going to take a break. But on the other side, we'll switch over to the VOCM Newfoundland and Labrador today, and we'll bring you some in-depth interviews from across the province. All that and more coming up right after this. This has been VOCM at noon.
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0: It is 25 minutes after 12 o'clock on VOCM. The capital city has confirmed that a code of conduct complaint investigation launched against Councillor Tom Davis cost taxpayers some $24,000. A former councillor candidate raised questions about the cost of the investigation and the subsequent report released and the comments made by Davis, which were overheard by others and raised as an issue by Deputy Mayor Ron Ellsworth. Walter Harding took to social media this week to question the cost of the most recent investigation and others linked to Ron Ellsworth. That immediately raised the ire of Ron Ellsworth, who addressed that on VOCM Open Line this morning with Brian Callahan.
19: On the complaint, no, it was not a confrontation between myself and Councillor Davis. If you look at the copy of the redacted report that was released, you can see under the redactions there's five different issues that were reported to the city solicitor under the codes of conduct, respectful workplace, and toxic work environment. There's five different incidents that were reported in that place and time. These were not confrontations between myself and Councillor Davis. These were things that I had witnessed and was forced, I guess, because there was conversations with Councillor Davis. There was conversation in one meeting in particular where we were talking about a new group taking over a building, and he used a derogatory term to explain or define those people, and I took him to task in that meeting on that. So did several other councillors. There was other incidents. So to say that it was never approached with him is not correct. And I just felt that I need to lend my voice to those that were getting caught in this crossfire and continuous crossfire of disrespect and disrespectful comments that needed to be addressed. And therefore, I brought forward the complaint, I guess, with, for, and on behalf of all of those impacted.
20: What was the derogatory comment?
19: Because it's a private meeting, Brian, as you know, with the... Here we go, right? So, to that...
20: I don't understand what you mean by here we go.
19: No, for what I can share with you and what I'm able to give you, because of privilege,
20: sure.
19: Private, which frustrates me to no degree. As you know, I'm not much for hiding away behind stuff.
20: No, absolutely not.
19: I am working hard through the city's process to try and get as much of this report released unredacted as I can. And I'm working through two channels. One is I've made my own personal tip request to get the document, and then I intend on filing a complaint with the Privacy Commissioner's office that the city was too liberal in its redaction to see if they agree. The other option is council can agree to release the unredacted agreement. And I have already had several councillors contact me to say that they are more than willing to have the unredacted document released.
20: And I appreciate that. I appreciate that effort. I'm sure everybody does, because a well-informed public can make well-informed decisions.
19: 100%, Brian. And this is why, this morning I like to have a little bit of clarity conversation, because some of the information that's been put out by Tom Davis needs some clarity. For example, he talks about that he was never spoken to about any sort of this behavior, never called into the mayor's office, city manager. He's right. He was never called in, but he was spoken to that. When he talks about it was a private conversation, well, a conversation happened in our boardroom, in conference room A, just before council meeting started. There was four or five people to my right who were engaged in the conversation. And partway through the conversation, he involved himself in the conversation and then went down this path about this podcast and the issues around an individual podcaster, not the podcast itself, that was very offensive to several in the room. And that got pushed back. So it was not a privileged private conversation about me and you over in the hallway having a conversation. This was a group conversation that was ongoing. So to portray it as a private conversation that was overheard is factually incorrect. And, that's frustrating when there's information in this report, if it gets released, will give the public some comfort in what happened versus my word versus his word. But I can't let these statements stand in our community. Because the reality is, Brian, we know that, women face this every day. And, the many women face this kind of toxic workplace every day.
20: Well, a lot of women or men, sorry.
19: Well, I'm saying women generally, because typically, we'll figure it out. And they have to decide if they are willing to risk the personal, professional, and reputational risk that they have to go through to get here. And this is a prime example. So I brought this complaint forward, and now the conversation is about the $24,000 that was spent to do the investigation versus why do we need to spend the $24,000 to do the investigation. Walter Erding came on your show, and you were talking with Walter Erding, and Walter Erding's comments were, enough of this now, let's get on with get back to work. That's very dismissive of a very serious issue. And then Dennis O'Keefe was on your show yesterday, and you asked him point blank, did this ever happen when you was mayor? No, never happened when I was mayor. Incorrect. In 2013, when I rejoined council, the morale in City Hall due to one senior bureaucrat was toxic. While we tried to get Dennis to address it and deal with it, we talked about it in many meetings at council. Lack of action by the mayor did not deal with that individual or the individual problem. We got into March of 2014. Seven councilors got together on a Sunday night and decided they would not renew this person's contract in a private meeting coming up that Monday. And that was the action that had to be taken to sever that piece. Right after that, I think Tom Ann was one of the advocates for this when we started this, was we pushed to have the first code of conduct conflict of interest done, and Clyde Wells came in and did that for us under Dennis Keefe as mayor, because we could not get any resolution. So for him to say it never happened under his watch is disingenuous, and certainly either selective memory or short-term memory, because these are the pieces that when we're talking about details about what's going on in our community is very important. And, you know, I understand the frustration of some of the general public, but when you see or get the information that's out there, there's an independent third party who interviewed 18 people and concluded that Councillor Davis breached sections 3.1 and 3.3 of Respectful Workplace by engaging in disrespectful behavior and code of conduct.
20: Yep.
19: So take it that there's something behind there that I wasn't me and you fighting over it. Mm. The other thing I find a little bit frustrating is some of his disingenuous comments around, he made a comment about the Edding, poison workplace. And he kind of sloughed it off as saying, well, I made people feel uncomfortable. The part that he failed to mention in that part was the first line in that section that said, a poison work environment is created when offensive comments are persistent or repeated.
0: All right, that is Deputy Mayor Ron Ellsworth speaking with Brian Callahan on VOCM Open Line about a code of conduct complaint launched against Tom Davis, costing taxpayers some $24,000. Coming up now on 34 minutes after 12 o'clock on VOCM, we're going to take a quick 60-second break, but on the other side, we'll bring you to a news conference with Mark Miller, who speaks about a new bill that is coming forth that will block access to social media for kids under the age of 16. That and more coming up right after this. This is VOCM Newfoundland and Labrador Today.
1: I'm Claudette Barnes with your Community Minute. Here's something to look forward to this summer. 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The Garnish Bake Apple Festival, August 1st through to the 9th. 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
0: It is 35 minutes after 12 o'clock on VOCM. Online safety legislation tabled by the Liberal government on Wednesday is being praised by medical professionals. The head of the Canadian Medical Association says it's unacceptable for foreign-owned platforms to continue to get rich at the expense of mental health, safety, and privacy of children. Bill C-34 would force social media platforms to block access to kids under the age of 16. That according to the minister responsible, Mark Miller, who held a press conference late yesterday, and we'll take you to that now.
21: There were 19,000 incidents of online child sex exploitation in Canada, which is a 500% increase in a few short years. Reports also show that online luring of children is on the rise. As a result of all this, kids exposed to this have a 4 times higher incidence of ideation and suicidal thoughts. And we've seen the tragic consequences of online harm both around the world and here in Canada, notably at Tumblr Ridge. And the numbers you're hearing, and you'll hear more from our colleagues, are bone-chilling. Behind every one of these stats is a child, a family, and a life.
22: We are behind. Canada is behind. Our laws are behind the digital era. We have tools to act when the harm was caused, but we need to do more to prevent them from being harmed.
21: Thanks to the recent changes to the criminal code, to prosecute the harm once it's occurred, to sue people, but the damage is done. This is unacceptable. We're failing our children. Enough is enough. Our parents cannot face these challenges alone, and the safety of children can't be an afterthought. We need basic protection in place so every child in this country can be safe on platforms they use every day. This is why we are introducing the Safe Social Media Act. The act will establish a minimum age of 16 to have a social media account. The act will require social media platforms and AI chatbot services to do more to protect children and make their platforms safe by design. Social media and AI chat platforms will have a responsibility to protect children from harmful content, including content that promotes self-harm, sexual exploitation, violence, hatred, bullying, or the non-consensual sharing of intimate images. Social media services will have to remove, within 24 hours, content that sexually victimizes a child or shares intimate content without consent, including sexually explicit deepfakes. And AI chatbot services will be required to mitigate the risk of chatbot communicating harmful content that have clear protocols in place when a user expresses an intention to harm themselves or others. They too will have to be safe by design. Platforms will have to be transparent and accountable to Canadians and submit publicly disclosed digital safety plans to the Digital Safety Commission. The measures in this bill represent, in my view, the basic expectation that parents and Canadians for keeping their kids safe online. I believe all parties should agree on the importance of these minimum safeguards. C'est la base d'une conversation nationale.
2: It's the foundation.
0: All right, that is Minister Mark Miller speaking to reporters yesterday evening about a bill that would be introduced to ban kids from social media under the age of 16 years old. And that would come into effect. It'll be quite some time before that comes into effect, I should say, before that goes to the regulatory process. And that could bring fines of up to $10 million or 10% of revenue, whichever one is greater. So you're talking about a lot of money in a lot of these cases. Three conservative MPs say the federal government has failed to show leadership as strike action looms at Marine Atlantic. Conciliation expired in the contract negotiations between the Crown Corporation and Unifor on Monday. Both sides are now in a cooling off period, with the potential for a strike or lockout not possible for a few more weeks. In a joint statement, MP Carol Anstey, Jonathan Rowe, and Clifford Small all say that warning signs for the possible service disruption were impossible to ignore, and Newfoundlanders and Labradorians will pay the price for a lack of leadership if the service is disrupted. Carol Anstey says that they do respect the collective bargaining process, but says that the situation is extremely frustrating and concerning. Anstey spoke with VOCM's Richard Duggan.
3: As you know, the Marine Atlantic Ferry is extremely important to the people of Newfoundland and Labrador from a variety of different perspectives. Food security, of course, being the top line. And I live in Deer Lake, so of course, when the Marine Atlantic Ferry doesn't run, I mean, we see the impacts of that immediately on grocery store shelves. In addition to that, we also know cost is a huge concern for people, and so this is also going to contribute to that, obviously, with reduced availability and reduced crossings on our perishables. We're also going to potentially see increased costs that is going to end up on the grocery store shelves. So, I mean, our position has been, this has been in the window for quite some time, since November the 24th. This is a federal Crown corporation, and we would like to have seen this never get to this point, of course. And we know that the best deals happen at the bargaining table, and we'd like to see a resolution to this sooner rather than later, for a variety of different reasons. And so we would I wouldn't want to be having this conversation with you today. And so our frustration is the fact that this is so vitally important to the people of the province. And we're here having this conversation today. And it's extremely frustrating and extremely concerning. And, of course, as you know, the Port of Bass Ferry is in my riding. And this is, I've had a number of different organizations reach out to me with concerns on this. And I am extremely concerned about this. And so I'm extremely disappointed that we're even having this conversation today.
2: Contract negotiations were between officials with the Crown Corporation and the union. So your news release says that the federal government has failed to show leadership on this. But is there anything more that could have been done, given that there is a collective bargaining process that has to be that they have to adhere to?
3: Yeah, I mean, we respect the process, but I'd also like to point out that since 2023, I mean, the current Liberal government has intervened in federally regulated labor disputes 8 times. So, I mean, this is a pattern that we have seen, and I think that they don't fully understand how important this is to the people of Newfoundland and Labrador. This is a vital transportation link. It relates to our food security. It relates to high food costs, which we're consistently talking about that in the face of all of the statistics that we see. And I mean, freight charges on perishable items in Newfoundland and Labrador are amongst some of the highest in the entire country, and this is only adding to that issue. And so, once again, we think that this has been mismanaged from the federal government's perspective, and the fact that they have seen this coming for quite a long time and we're having this conversation today is extremely disappointing. We know that the best deals happen at the bargaining table. We respect the process, but at the same time, we are also extremely frustrated that this is the position that we're in right now and that we're even having this conversation. And I also just like to make the case as well for the tourism industry, and something that I've been hearing a lot about with respect to the fact that this is even being talked about at this time. We're heading into a time of peak tourism season. A lot of these tourism operators have a very limited amount of time to run their tourism operations, and right at the peak of this is when all of this speculation is happening. And so our concern is that this may have already have had a negative impact on our operators, because as Craig Foley rightly pointed out, it's reputational damage. And we certainly want to encourage people to be coming to the island. We want to make sure that we're bolstering the tourism industry. It's a seasonal activity. And so for a variety of different reasons, this is also something that is extremely concerning from a tourism perspective.
0: All right, that was West Coast MP Carol Anstey speaking with VOCM's Richard Duggan on the potential for a Marine Atlantic strike. Of course, the two are in a cooling off period, so no potential for strike in the immediate term, but they're now calling on the federal government, the federal Liberals, I should say, to make sure that the warning signs are heeded. It is 15 minutes before 1 o'clock in your 1 o'clock news update. Coming up right after this, we'll be hearing from a group of high-level executives who are now calling on the provincial government to slow down a little bit. On what? We'll tell you right after this. 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
0: It is 12 minutes before 1 o'clock here on VOCM. A group consisting of high-level executives, mostly from the public sector, are urging the provincial government to do its homework and not rush into any negotiation with Quebec on the MOU. The group consists of former NL Hydro and Churchill Falls Corporation CEO William Wells, as well as Des Sullivan, David Vardy, Kathy Behan, and Gabe Gregory. The group submitted a report to the Churchill Falls Oversight Committee in February, which reached many of the same conclusions as the review panel eventually did as well. VOCM's Richard Duggan speaks with Gabe Gregory, a spokesperson for the group, about how government should proceed.
25: I think it'll be very challenging. I think the IRC, indicated that, prior government hadn't done its homework, wasn't strategically prepared. I don't think there's any public evidence that we are prepared to re-enter negotiation. Our group would caution government about jumping back in quickly to negotiate, being unprepared. There's a lot of strategic study and work to be done to prepare for negotiation. I think it's clear to everybody that, to fix the weaknesses in the MOU, these are not a tweak here and a tweak there. I mean, they're fundamental. Major problems.
2: So you don't think government should be going back to the negotiating table anytime soon?
25: No, that wouldn't be our view. We think they need to take time. There's lots of time. We have lots of time on our side. Going back to the table, I think, is influenced more by, the politics of what's going on in Quebec than really what's going on in Newfoundland. I think our government should stay fast and take their time and get this right. It's very important to get it right. And we have the time to get it right. The energy is only going up in value. There's no rush to, rush into negotiation. I don't think there's any great expectation that you're going to solve the MOU issues in 5 or 6 weeks between now and the end of July, is being reported. I think that's totally unrealistic.
2: You and your group have, of course, taken a deep dive into the MOU. I know it's very complex, but, what does a good deal look like, do you think?
25: Well, to start with, a good deal, you have to first identify what the value of the resource that we own is. So, in my judgment, the value of the resource is, several billion dollars a year to the province of Newfoundland and Labrador. I'm talking from the existing plant. And because we own 70% of the equity in the existing plant, plus we own the reservoir and we own the water that produces the energy. So anybody looking at this from an international standard would conclude that Newfoundland, as a threshold, should get minimum 75% of the long-term benefit from the value of the existing plant. We're not even close to that. And so I think there's big challenge there. There's no logic to 50-year term agreements. They don't exist for facilities like Churchill Falls that are fully paid for, have no debt, have no long-term obligations to repay. So, you know, the pricing needs to be dynamic, market-based, and the value of energy, in my judgment, and most people who've studied this, is only going higher in real terms. Inflationary increases are not the real expectation of energy, electricity pricing for the next couple of decades. We're already seeing that evidence very, very strongly because of, you know, demand for technological change, AI-driven, and electrification. I mean, these are not developments that are going to shift in the next couple of years against the province. So, you know, there's tremendous demand for electricity, and pricing is going to increase in real terms in a significant way. And we have to capture that value. And it's enormous. So, you know, I think the government has to step back, really evaluate what the value of what we own is, and ensure that we get our fair long-term percentage value from the resource we own. You know, this is not rocket science, but it does take a lot of technical expertise and managerial expertise to accomplish.
0: All right, that was Gabe Gregory, one of many groups of high-level executives who are calling on the provincial government to not rush into negotiations with Quebec on the MOU on the Churchill Falls project. The Minister of Energy and Mines, Lloyd Parrott, said earlier this month that they hope to start those talks very soon. And there are now reports out of Quebec that suggest that Quebec Premier Christine Fréchette is hoping to have a deal done by the end of July. And that is the topic of our VOCM question of the day. Do you think that a deal on the Churchill Falls MOU could be reached by the end of July? And do you think that will happen? There are two options to choose from, yes and no. As of right now, the no's have a 78% poll in that 22% of people say yes, they do believe that a new Churchill Falls MOU could be reached by the end of July. Of course, lots more reaction to come out of that. And of course, we'll be waiting to hear eagerly how government reacts to that. And of course, you can still have your say on the VOCM question of the day by clicking under the question of the day tab at VOCM.com. We are now just about 5 minutes before your 1 o'clock news update here on VOCM. A lot of headlines to be following, including that one, and of course many others throughout the day. VOCM's Brian Medore will be on the other side. I'm Zach Power, and you've been listening to VOCM's Newfoundland and Labrador Today.
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11: 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Authorities say he was seen last August wearing a hoodie.
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2: At 1 o'clock, we have some sunshine in Metro. Temperature, pleasant 16 degrees, winds around 40. Good afternoon. I'm Brian Medora. Well, if you think the price of fuel is high now, just wait another 4 or 5 weeks, says one analyst. The conflict in the Middle East has pushed the price of gas and other fuels well above the norm, but they'd be even higher were it not for countries being able to tap into oil reserves. About one-fifth of the world's oil supply moves through the Strait of Hormuz, but that route has been all but closed for the past 3 months. Dan McTagg, president of Canadians for Affordable Energy, says the reserves are getting low. Simply put, he says the best time to fuel up is now, as the cost is going to start creeping up.
19: I think the prices are likely to go up well above $2 a liter over the next 10 days here in Newfoundland. I also believe that diesel will move right back up to the 240 range, something we're very uncomfortable. I guess one of the silver linings, it's not winter, but I can just say the word yet, because when that happens, furnace oil and other products are going to go through the roof as well. As we don't just deal with high prices, we deal with a shortage, scarcity. It's a supply crunch.
2: You can hear the entire interview on your VOCM mornings tomorrow. There's no change in the province's credit rating, but S&P Global Ratings has revised its outlook for Newfoundland and Labrador from stable to negative, based on the risk of rising deficits. VOCM's Linda Swain has that story.
20: S&P says the province has significant economic opportunities for growth. However, higher healthcare costs and new affordability measures could lead to greater operating deficits, adding to the province's already high and growing debt burden. S&P says the negative outlook reflects its expectation that weaker fiscal outcomes in the next 2 years could persist despite healthy economic activity. That includes higher operating deficits and elevated after-capital deficits of more than 10% of total revenue. The agency says the province's credit rating could be lowered in the next 2 years if meaningful fiscal response is not taken and operating deficits persist. The outlook could return to stable, however, if government limits its spending growth and an agreement on the energy deal with Quebec is reached. Linda Swain, VOCM, Local News Now.
3: The province's opposition leader applauding action taken by the federal government to ban the use of social media by those under 16. Federal Minister Mark Miller says government is introducing Bill C-34. He cites a recent incident at Sick Kids in Toronto where a teenage girl was admitted to hospital in a catatonic state caused by online bullying in which schoolmates had created a social media site just to mock her. Reports also show that online luring of children is on the rise. Provincial Liberal leader John Hogan, who introduced a private member's motion in the House of Assembly seeking a similar ban on a provincial level, says he's pleased to see that action.
4: But no doubt in my mind, it's the healthy thing and the right thing to do for kids. As you said, we didn't grow up with phones in our hands, and you can see it. I mean, I have a 9-year-old and a 4-year-old. Even since they've been born, I can see how the internet's changed, and, you know, they're on their tablets, and we try to control it as much as we can as parents. But, you know, you can't watch your kids 24/7, and they're out in the real world. So I think governments have a duty to try and do what they can to protect children in our province and in our country. So I do think it's the right thing to do.
3: Tourism officials continuing to work with car rental companies to ensure that enough inventory is available for visitors and residents alike. Rental vehicle availability, especially in the busy summer months, has been a significant concern in the province for years and a key focus of Hospitality NL and the Department of Tourism. The department says navigating rental car supply and demand is a complex issue. Government says by booking early, rental companies have the ability to forecast demand and move more vehicles around as needed. 4 minutes after 1 o'clock, up next, your weather forecast.
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3: St. John's Metro and the rest of the Avalon, sunny breaks this afternoon, temperature in the mid-teens for tonight, bit of cloud moving in, light winds and 7 degrees. Friday, showers in the morning, but sun in the afternoon, winds 30 and temperature only 8 degrees, chilly on the weekend as well. Clarenville Central, periods of rain tonight, winds 30, the low 3. Friday, drizzle in the morning, but sun in the afternoon, a high of 9. South Coast, cloud and fog tonight, clearing by lunchtime on Friday, and a high of 12. Much the same for the weekend. In the West Coast, Southwest Coast, Northern Peninsula, light winds and 7 tonight, sunny and 14 on Friday, sunny and 12 on Saturday. Now we have bit of sunshine, temperature 16 degrees. Back with an update at 2 o'clock for VOCM News. I'm Brian Medore.
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0: maybe you're okay with the fact that it's Thursday and not Friday. I just love the anticipation that the weekend is just almost here. But like I said, maybe you're happy it's Thursday if you're big into sports. It's a massive day. The 2026 FIFA World Cup kicking off today with the opening match, Mexico versus South Africa in Mexico City. I think that happens around 4:30 Newfoundland time. It is actually a rematch of the opener as well. So just so much excitement built around the World Cup, wherever you are in the world, as it is going to be hosted by three countries, U.S., Canada, and Mexico. And a little later on, too, you'll be able to check out South Korea and Czech Republic. Canada and the U.S. playing both of their first matches tomorrow. It's pretty big, spreading across 16 cities across the continent, so the buzz is huge. Also, of course, Stanley Cup final tonight, Game 5, Hurricanes versus the Vegas Golden Knights battling for the Cup. Series tied 2-2, so it's basically one win. Whoever wins tonight will be one win away from the Stanley Cup, so it's a lot of anticipation and excitement built there. Unless, of course, you're diehard fans of the teams that didn't make it into the Stanley Cup, and you probably don't care. So many different opinions on that. Well, I hope you have an enjoyable day today, whether you're taking in sports or just going outside and enjoying yourself in this beautiful day. Speaking of which, we'll get into the forecast in just a moment.
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0: For St. John's Metro, rest of the Avalon for tonight, cloudy, light winds, temperatures down to 7, showers in the morning on Friday, some sunshine though in the afternoon, and temperatures at 8. For Clarenville and Central, periods of rain tonight and a low of 3, drizzle in the morning on Friday, some sun in the afternoon and a high of 9. For the South Coast tonight, cloudy with fog and a low of 6, clearing by lunchtime on Friday, northerlies at 30 and a high of 12. And for the West and Southwest Coasts and the Northern Peninsula, tonight cloudy and a low of 7, Friday sunshine and 14 degrees. Right now in St. John's, mostly overcast and 16. It still feels a little chilly out, but albeit it isn't beautiful afternoon for a walk. 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
13: Thanks, Claudette. Province exploring potential options. No plans finalized yet, but looking at established dedicated emergency shelter and supportive housing in Cornerbrook. They're using the Hotel Cornerbrook right now. And there's now an additional way to report some of the lesser crimes to the RNC. We'll talk about that. We'll hear from Constable Steph Myers. All this and more coming up in VOCM News all the time. 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

0: Eddie Money, Take Me Home Tonight on your VOCM. So I mentioned earlier on, you know, it's a big day with the FIFA World Cup kicking off in Mexico today. On Friday, it will be in Canada. A lot of buzz around the world. I mean, you can look anywhere. Just say you weren't even watching television and you wanted to Google something. It's there in the word Google. You'll see, like, instead of the O, you'll see the one of the players just kicking a soccer ball. So it is huge. And with things like that that's happening, whether or not you're catching a Blue Jays game, catching the FIFA World Cup, wanting to go to see the Stanley Cup Finals, is that something that you would do? Would you rather pay more for the experience, like attending one of those major sporting events or big concerts? Or are you more about the exploration when you're planning a vacation or holiday? You know, you just like to discover a place at your own pace. So that is the topic today. If you are planning a vacation or a holiday and you want to choose between, say, the experience, like a major event, or the exploration, what will be more your vibe? Because we all know that the prices of, say, hotel rooms would jump during peak seasons, especially when a lot of people want to go to the same event. But maybe you're the type of person to hang back and just enjoy the environment around you. Let me know, 709-273-5211. Are you an experienced person or an exploration when it comes to planning a holiday? Love to hear from you. You can leave me a voice message or a text.
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0: I'm Claudette Barnes with your Community Minute. 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
0: For St. John's Metro, rest of the Avalon tonight, cloudy, light winds, showers overnight, and a low of 7 for Friday, showers in the morning, sun in the afternoon, temperatures at about 8. For Clarenville and Central tonight, periods of rain and a low of 3, drizzle Friday morning, sun in the afternoon, and a high of 9 degrees. For the South Coast, some fog tonight and a low of 6, although that should clear by tomorrow lunchtime, high of 12 for Friday. And for the West and Southwest Coasts and the Northern Peninsula tonight, clear and or cloudy rather. A low of 7, Friday sunshine and 14 degrees. Right now, mostly cloudy and 15 here in St. John's. 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
11: Thanks, Claudette. The first deadline in the luxury cabin lottery creeping up, just hours to go now. And a former mayor of Twillingate has passed away. The man who was in the news often during his terms. 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
1: At 2 o'clock, we have a bit of sunshine in Metro, and the temperature is at 16 degrees. Winds are at about 40 or so. Good afternoon. I'm Brian Medore, your 2 o'clock news on VOCM. In our news, well, if you think the fuel prices are high right now, just wait a few weeks or so. Dan McTagg of the Canadians for Affordable Energy says the world's emergency supplies are dwindling in many countries, and that means that things are going to get pretty rough in terms of supply. McTagg thinks that we're going to end up in a situation where oil prices are higher. Gas prices, he predicts, in Newfoundland, Labrador, going to be up around over $2 per liter. And he says diesel, he expects to be in the $2.40 range. So that's going to kick in about 3 or 4 weeks' time when the emergency supplies begin to dwindle significantly. A former mayor of Twillingate has died. Gordon Noseworthy was 83 years old. Noseworthy presided over the town for a significant period of time and guided the town through many noteworthy situations. Gordon Noseworthy dead at the age of 83. It is 2 minutes after 2 o'clock. Up next, I'll have your weather forecast.
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1: For St. John's Metro, rest of the Avalon, going to have a pleasant evening. Temperatures at around 7 or so overnight, and no real significant wind to speak of. For tomorrow, though, temperatures going to be down in around, looking at single digits for the most part, around 9 degrees or so. Claireville and Central Newfoundland, nice evening, and then expect some shower activity for tomorrow morning, and then things clear up. Right now in Metro, we have a bit of blue sky, and temperature is at 16 degrees, winds at around 35 or 40. I'll be back with an update at 3 o'clock for VOCM News. I'm Brian Medore.
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0: Cyndi Lauper, Girls Just Want to Have Fun on your VOCM, and how much fun you could have if you were told that you were the winner of the luxury cabin lottery. I mean, I dream about this every time I see one of the stories. For the Easter Seals one, my goodness, it's a luxury waterfront chalet furnished by Cohen's worth about $800,000. Yep, that's the kind of cabin you could live in for sure. But the deadline for the early bird is tonight. So the main prize is still up for grabs. The first deadline in the luxury cabin lottery is, well, we're just hours away from that. So if you want to get your tickets, you should do that today. If you want to get in on the early bird, you can get all the information on this on VOCM.com. And when you click on the story, there's also a link to the cabin lottery, so you can purchase your tickets there as well. Good luck. Somebody's got to win, right? Might as well be you. Also wanted to just remind you that coming up tomorrow, we're going to be announcing another winner for a VOCM Fuels Your Summer contest. So if you still have those pictures on your phone, but you don't have them texted to us, now would be a great time. Just pictures of your summer fun that you've been having so far. That's it for a chance to win a $200 gas card, compliments of Orange Door. Again, just by sharing your summer with us. Again, the number 709-273-5211.
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0: For St. John's Metro, rest of the Avalon, overcast tonight, showers overnight, and a low of 7. Friday showers in the morning, sun in the afternoon, temperatures at about 8 degrees. For Clarenville and Central tonight, periods of rain and a low of 3. Friday, drizzle in the morning, sun in the afternoon, and a high of 9. For the South Coast tonight, some fog and a low of 6, clearing by Friday at lunchtime with a high of 12 for Friday. And for the West and Southwest Coast and the Northern Peninsula, tonight cloudy, light winds and a low of 7, sunshine and 14 for Friday. Right now, mostly cloudy and 15 degrees currently in St. John's. Having a look now at our VOCM news headlines, let's check in with Brian Medore.
13: Thanks, Claudette. Well, if you think fuel prices are high now, just wait for the next few weeks or so. We'll hear from an analyst talking about that. And credit rating agency has kind of downgraded Newfoundland Labrador's financial outlook. Not its credit rating, but its financial outlook. We'll hear details from VOCM's Linda Swain. 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

0: Steve Winwood and Higher Love on your VOCM. You know, we all approach our vacations or our holidays when we are fortunate enough to go and experience a particular planned trip. We all approach it so differently. Even among my family members, when we're all discussing, you know, maybe in the way future of us going on vacation somewhere, a couple of us would like, for instance, to go and just explore culture, right? Enjoy the architecture, enjoy the foods. If there's any particular events that are happening that's, you know, of their local culture, then I'm all in. And other people just want to sit on a beach for several days. And I like a mix of both. And so I'm really curious to know, you know, what type of vacation is your favorite? Because I've been hearing little dribs and drabs of people going away for various sporting events or going to see the Blue Jays, for instance, and they actually book their entire vacation around one event because the event is the center for them. That's the experience. For me, it's the exploration. So I'm more exploration versus just one experience of one event. But so many of us are so different, and that's why I certainly encourage your calls and let me know how you like to do your vacation. I was just checking our VOCM socials, and I noticed that Janet Locke says that she likes to read ahead of going, then explore once she gets there with a loose plan. Janet, I am so with you, because there are people who like to have everything planned down to the minute. So you're going with an itinerary yourself, and like every so many minutes, you're doing something special. Now, that would be the opposite of what I would want in a vacation. I like that loose plan. So the wiggle room that you get to do some things that are spontaneous. So that's our topic today. And if you'd like to weigh in, give me a call. If you are planning a vacation or a holiday, even if you're not, you just let me know the type of experience that you would like. Would you rather pay more for the experience, like a major sport event, or would you pay more for the exploration of the actual place you're visiting? 709-273-5211. We'll be back in a moment with your forecast.
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0: I'm Claudette Barnes with your Community Minute. 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
0: For St. John's Metro, the rest of the Avalon, for tonight, cloudy, light winds, showers overnight, temperatures down to about 7. Expect showers tomorrow morning, but sun in the afternoon, and temperatures at about 8 degrees. For Clarenville and Central tonight, periods of rain, a low of 3, drizzle Friday morning, sun in the afternoon with a high of 9. For the South Coast tonight, cloudy with fog, a low of 6. All that should clear off by lunchtime on Friday, northerlies at 30 and a high of 12. And for the West and Southwest Coast and the Northern Peninsula, tonight cloudy and a low of 7, sunny and 14 for Friday. Right now, mostly cloudy and 15 degrees in St. John's. Turning our attention now to our VOCM newsroom ahead of the 3 o'clock news. Let's find out what they're working on. 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
11: Thanks, Claudette. The province's opposition leader, who introduced a private member's motion to have social media for kids under 16 banned, likes what he sees the federal government doing with its bill, which was announced last night. And tourism officials going to be talking about the rental car situation in Newfoundland, Labrador. Always a problem, especially in the summer months. 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
1: Mostly cloud cover in Metro at 3 o'clock. Good afternoon. I'm Brian Medore. Well, if you think the price of fuel is high now, just wait another 4 or 5 weeks, says one analyst. The conflict in the Middle East has pushed the price of gas and other fuels well above the norm, but they'd be even higher were it not for countries being able to tap into reserves. About one-fifth of the world's oil supply moves through the Strait of Hormuz, but that route has been all but closed for the past 3 months. Dan McTagg, president of Canadians for Affordable Energy, says the reserves are getting low. Simply put, he says the best time to fuel up is now. The cost is going to start creeping up.
2: I think the prices are likely to go up well above $2 a liter over the next 10 days here in Newfoundland. I also believe that diesel will move right back up to the 240 range, something we're very uncomfortable. I guess one of the silver linings, it's not winter, but I can just say the word yet, because when that happens, furnace oil and other products are going to go through the roof as well, as we don't just deal with high prices, we deal with shortage, scarcity. It's a supply crunch.
1: Town of St. Bride's on Southern Avalon warning residents after a black bear was spotted on the local wharf. Residents being asked to use caution, keep a safe distance from the animal, and to supervise children and pets closely. People also being urged not to feed or approach the animal. No change in the province's credit rating, but S&P Global Ratings has revised its outlook for Newfoundland and Labrador from stable to negative based on the risk of rising deficits. Linda Swain has that story for VOCM News.
3: S&P says the province has significant economic opportunities for growth. However, higher health care costs and new affordability measures could lead to greater operating deficits, adding to the province's already high and growing debt burden. S&P says the negative outlook reflects its expectation that weaker fiscal outcomes in the next 2 years could persist despite healthy economic activity. That includes higher operating deficits and elevated after-capital deficits of more than 10% of total revenue. The agency says the province's credit rating could be lowered in the next 2 years if meaningful fiscal response is not taken and operating deficits persist. The outlook could return to stable, however, if government limits its spending growth and an agreement on the energy deal with Quebec is reached. Linda Swain, VOCM, Local News Now.
1: And the first deadline in the luxury cabin lottery is creeping up, just hours to go. The main prize, a luxury waterfront chalet built by Core Contracting and furnished by Cohen's. That's worth about $800,000. Mark Bradbury of Easter Seal says the early bird deadline for the first of many prizes comes at the end of this calendar day.
4: Midnight tonight. 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It's already creating a lot of excitement around the campaign. It's an absolutely beautiful machine.
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1: For St. John's Metro, rest of the Avalon. Tonight, cloud, light winds, showers moving in overnight. Showers Friday morning, but sun in the afternoon. Northwesterlies 30, temperature in the single digits. Saturday, sunny and 10. Sunday, mix of sun and cloud and 12. Clarenville Central, periods of rain tonight. Drizzle Friday morning, sun in the afternoon. Temperature only 9 degrees. Things dry out Friday night. Sunny and 9 on Saturday. South Coast, cloud and fog for tonight. Clearing by lunchtime on Friday and 12 degrees. Saturday, sunny and 13. In the West Coast, Southwest Coast, Northern Peninsula, cloud and 7 tonight. Sunny and mid-teens on Friday. Sunny and 12 on Saturday. Right now, Metro, a bit of cloud cover, temperature at 15 degrees. For VOCM News, I'm Brian Madore.
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0: New Radicals, you get what you give on your VOCM. It is 319. And our question today, even if you're not planning on taking a vacation, you can in your dreams. So it has to do with taking a vacation or a holiday and the type that you tend to want to experience. Like, would you rather pay more for an experience like a major sporting event or a big concert and center your vacation all around that? Or are you more of an exploration type person, you know, discovering a place at your own pace? And we had this call to VOCM.
1: Hi, Fabian. I like to go on vacation that's more around the exploration of the place than the events and the scenery. I don't like the planning. I would rather just let it happen as it happens. And I know that's not for everyone. But for me, I think that's part of the excitement for when I do the exploration. Thanks. Have a good weekend.
0: I know. Sometimes that can make your trip. I remember when I went to Greece with one of my great friends, and we met this couple just organically in a line to a ferry, and we ended up spending a couple of days with them. We went on this great hike, and we didn't plan it, and it was one of the most memorable things on the trip. Just heading over to our VOCM socials, Janet says, I like to read ahead of going, then explore once she gets there with a loose plan. I'm all about the loose plan for sure. And Lucy said the exploration as well. But maybe you're one of those people that, you know, you hear that the Jays are playing, or, you know, you hear about another great concert that's coming and you want to book your vacation just around that. Love to hear from you as well. 709-273-5211. We'll get a look at your forecast right after this.
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0: For St. John's Metro, rest of the Avalon tonight, cloudy, light winds, showers overnight, temperatures down to about 7 for Friday, showers in the morning, sun in the afternoon, temperatures at about 8. For Clarenville and Central, periods of rain tonight, temperatures down to 3, drizzle in the morning on Friday, sun in the afternoon and a high of 9. For the South Coast tonight, cloudy with fog and a low of 6, Friday clearing by lunchtime and a high of 12. And for the West and Southwest Coast and the Northern Peninsula, tonight cloudy and a low of 7, Friday sun. Sunshine and 14 degrees. Right now we're sitting at 15 with mostly cloudy skies in St. John's. Turning our attention now to our VOCM newsroom and some of the headlines they're working on. 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
14: Thanks, Claudette. Province exploring potential options. No plans finalized yet, but looking at established dedicated emergency shelter and supportive housing in Cornerbrook. They're using the hotel Cornerbrook right now. And there's now an additional way to report some of the lesser crimes to the RNC. We'll talk about that. We'll hear from Constable Steph Myers. All this and more coming up in VOCM News all the time, VOCM.com.
0: Thanks, Brian. And coming up in about 15 minutes' time, something special and something we haven't done on this show, we are going to be airing a recitation from a local storyteller, Dave Patton, on the MOU, or as he calls it, the Memorandum of Misunderstanding. Again, coming up in about 15 minutes or so.
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0: Bruce Coburn, Great Big Love on your VOCM. Well, his bio, Dave Patton, a retired airline pilot. He's a writer, performer, storyteller of recitations and tall tales with an interest in Newfoundland and Labrador history. And with that in mind, he has performed and written something simply called the MOU, or as he calls it, the Memorandum of Misunderstanding. Here's a recitation by Dave Patton. Let's take a listen.
1: Well, I read the report on the MOU with all of my concentration. I studied and studied just like in school. Gave myself brain inflammation. In jig time, the experts all started to screech. The damn thing will be our salvation. The other experts then began to beseech. The damn thing will be our damnation. Fury said, boys, I can diagnose stuff and the MOU is my prescription. Hogan said, yep, looks good to me. I'll make sure it comes to fruition. I'll sign on the line and all will be fine. I'll tick it off section by section. Then he said, my oh my, on my very first try, I fooled up and lost the election. William stepped in, called the MOU sin, said, I sure misses all the attention. I loves the big land. Here's 47 grand I saved for my Canada pension. I loves Labrador. I went there once, sure. Now, Wakeham, you do what I say. Wakeham said, I suppose, but one question I pose, where's a two on the map anyway? Now, Joe Smallwood's ghost is what troubles us most, and the 69 contract we signed. Politicians say that we gave it away, and it gets them some votes every time. They're ranting, they'll roar, saying they never know more, that they'll save us from hydro damnation. Quebec politicians, when they're out vote fishing, say, Tabernak, set on humiliation. Now, we stepped in a muskrat trap not long ago, and we drag it around like a curse. If we step in a pile of gull poop, just smile. I don't suppose it'll be any worse. The ongoing issue of the old Mr. Shippu causes heartburn, the fits and division. Perhaps we should call the crowd in Whitehall and ask for another commission. And so on it goes, and I dare say, I suppose, that the MOU's nothing in plenty. When it comes to the flow of Grand River, you know, the glass ain't half full or half empty. So let's flip a coin and see what turns up. Perhaps stick a dart in a while. Maybe postpone, leave the river alone, and trust to the gas and the oil. Because next year will be a full century since the Labrador border was set. And it's three or four times that the crowd in St. John's tried to sell the big land to Quebec. Perhaps they'll try it again if no one will lend a few dollars to keep the lights on. Perhaps 10 billion or so, or a great big old bowl of poutine with scrunchions and brawn. They'll rant and they'll roar just like before, like a muskrat with rabies, I suppose. They'll foam at the mouth from the north to the south in full hydrophobic repose. Sometimes I wish they would ease up a bit and quit with their foolish grandstanding. They've boggled my mind, and I'm ready to sign a memorandum of misunderstanding.
0: Wow, that was Dave Patton. He is a local storyteller. You'll find him at the English Harbor Art Center most summer doing his recitations, that particular recitation, the MOU, or as he calls it, the Memorandum of Misunderstanding. If you have a thought on that, 709-273-5211. And thank you to the very talented Dave Patton.
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0: 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That's A Walk to Remember, Saturday, June 13th, 2 p.m. at the Garnish Lions Club. 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
0: For St. John's Metro, rest of the Avalon tonight, cloudy, light winds, showers overnight, and a low of 7. Friday, showers in the morning, sun in the afternoon, temperatures at about 8. For Clarenville and Central tonight, periods of rain and a low of 3. Friday, drizzle in the morning, sunshine in the afternoon, with a high of 9. For the South Coast tonight, cloudy with fog and a low of 6. Clearing by lunchtime on Friday with a high of 12. And for the West and Southwest Coast and the Northern Peninsula, tonight cloudy and a low of 7. For Friday, sunny and a high of 14 degrees, which is where we're sitting at right now, with mostly overcast skies. 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
12: Thanks, Claudette. The first deadline in the Luxury Cabin Lottery creeping up, just hours to go now. And a former mayor of Tullamgate has passed away, the man who's in the news often during his terms. We'll have details, these and other stories coming up in VOCM News all the time, VOCM.com.
0: Thank you, Brian. And just learning a little bit more about an event that is going to be taking place coming up tomorrow. So RNC and the RCMP and a number of other uniformed service members will be participating in the law enforcement torch run Special Olympics Newfoundland and Labrador, and that's coming up tomorrow, and it will affect motorists. So I wanted to pass that along. The run will begin at 10 a.m. from Paradise Park, heading down Topsail Road to the Mount Pearl City Depot. Participants will continue along Kenmount Road to the finish line at Capital Subaru there on Kenmount Road. If you wish to wave to them and cheer them on, of course, I'm sure they will be more than happy to enjoy that. But motorists along the running route should anticipate some delays, and you will have to obey some the event marshal. So that all starts again at 10 a.m. from Paradise Park, heading down Topsail to the Mount Pearl City Depot, and then continuing along Kenmount Road. And funds raised, of course, going to Special Olympics Newfoundland Labrador athletes, so it's for a fabulous cause. It is 10 minutes away from our 4 o'clock newscast right now, followed by the Tim Power Show. Don't forget to have a listen.
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14: Uh-oh. 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
0: I'm Claudette Barnes in your community. St. Mark's Anglican Church is inviting the community to come together in celebration and reflection at its annual Pride Worship, Monday, June 29th at 7:30 p.m. The service will be held at St. Mark's at 203 Logie Bay Road in St. John's. Bishop Samuel Rose will serve as celebrant with Canon Tom Mugford as preacher. 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
1: At 4 o'clock, we have mainly cloudy skies in Metro, and temperature is at 14 degrees. No wind to speak of. Good afternoon. I'm Brian Mador. Provincial government has resumed negotiations with Quebec regarding the Churchill Falls MOU. Premier Tony Wakeham says talks between their negotiating team and Hydro-Quebec began on Tuesday. Wakeham says he spoke with Quebec Premier Christine Fréchette ahead of the talks starting up again.
2: Well, I spoke with her on Monday and I had a good conversation with her, and you know, we'll let our teams do what they need to do and we'll see where it goes from there.
1: Reports out of Quebec suggest they hope to have a deal reached by the end of July. Town of St. Bride's on the Southern Avalon warning residents after a black bear was spotted on the local wharf. Residents being asked to use caution, keep a safe distance from the animal, and to supervise children and pets closely. People also being urged not to feed or approach the animal. Well, if you think the price of fuel is high now, just wait another 4 or 5 weeks, says one analyst. Conflict in the Middle East has pushed the price of gas and other fuels well above the norm. They'd be even higher, though, were it not for countries being able to tap into oil reserves. About one-fifth of the world's oil supply moves through the Strait of Hormuz, but that route has been all but closed for the past 3 months. Dan McTagg, president of Canadians for Affordable Energy, says the reserves are now getting low. Simply put, he says, the best time to fuel up is now. The cost is going to start creeping up.
3: I think the prices are likely to go up well above $2 a liter over the next 10 days here in Newfoundland. I also believe that diesel will move right back up to the 240 range, something we're very uncomfortable. I guess one of the silver linings, it's not winter, but I can just say the word yet, because when that happens, furnace oil and other products are going to go through the roof as well, as we don't just deal with high prices. We deal with a shortage, scarcity. It's a supply crunch.
1: You can hear the entire interview on your VOCM mornings tomorrow. Tourism officials continuing to work with car rental companies to ensure that enough inventory is available for visitors and residents alike. Rental vehicle availability, especially in the busy summer months, has been a significant concern in the province for years and a key focus of Hospitality NL and the Department of Tourism. The department says navigating rental car supply and demand is a complex issue, and visitors are being encouraged to book early if they can. And also, if you're still trying to buy tickets to watch the World Cup, well, it is going to cost you.
4: FIFA is charging record prices for any remaining tickets for World Cup matches. The games are at 11 stadiums in the U.S., 3 in Mexico, 2 in Canada. Category 3 is the lowest price category. The U.S. opener Friday night against Paraguay in Inglewood, California, has remaining tickets ranging from $1,120 to $4,105. But for the final at MetLife Stadium in East Rutherford, New Jersey, tickets start at $7,986 on SeatGeek and $9,085 on FIFA. FIFA President Gianni Infantino is defending those prices, saying they're fitting in the North American market. I'm Donna Water.
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1: St. John's Metro, rest of the Avalon, nice evening. A few showers moving in overnight, though. Showers Friday morning, but sun in the afternoon. Winds 30, and temperature only single digits. Saturday and Sunday, sunny and about 11 degrees. Clarenville Central, periods of rain tonight. Drizzle tomorrow morning, sun in the afternoon. Winds 40, a high high of 9. Same thing, sunny and 9 for Saturday. Warms up on Sunday. South Coast, cloud and fog tonight. Everything clears by lunchtime tomorrow. 12 degrees, sunny 13 on Saturday. West Coast, southwest coast, northern peninsula down to 7 overnight, but sunny and 14 for Friday and Saturday. Goose Bay, light winds plus 1 tonight, sunny and 12 Friday and Saturday. Lab West, clear tonight, sun and cloud on Friday, 19 degrees the high, rain on Saturday though. And the North Coast, clear and 2 tonight, lunchtime going to be sunny tomorrow and 5, sunny at 8 on Saturday. Right now, Metro, mainly cloudy skies, temperature is at 14 degrees. 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
8: Hello, everybody, on this Thursday, June 11th. Great to be with you today. It's a big day in the world of sport because the World Cup kicks off. Brian just told you about some of the outlandish ticket prices that are out there. Now, I will say I was on the FIFA portal earlier in the week, and there were tickets that were much cheaper than the ones that the Canadian press reporter had talked about. I think you can shop around, you get them cheaper, but cheap is relative. Now, cheap might be like $300-$400 for a less than a tier one game, but let's be clear, that's still pretty damn expensive. I managed to get two sets of tickets long before the escalation of prices. They weren't what you would normally pay, but they were nowhere near the numbers that are being quoted now, so I feel kind of lucky. But as a lot of the stories are suggesting, it's not an affordable event for people. If you didn't get in on the ticket draw, if you're relying on retail secondary sellers, you're going to have to spend a pretty penny. And that's unfortunate because soccer is supposed to be the game that connects us all. But FIFA doesn't seem to care too much about that. And I suspect this will be a theme throughout, and FIFA will still pot a ton of money. But the actual games start in less than 30 minutes. The first of 104. Yes, 104 games kicks off. You can see it on TSN and listen to us. Mexico plays South Africa. The first game, of course, Canada's first game is tomorrow. Also at 4:30 in the afternoon at Newfoundland time, 4 in Labrador against Bosnia-Herzegovina. Wouldn't want to be in Toronto for the traffic tomorrow, but love to be at that game. Won't be at that one, but look, it is historic. It's great. First time Canada's hosted the World Cup. Both Mexico and the United States have done so before, but we never have. 13 games, and it will be an exciting month. It's a longer tournament because there's 48 teams, but if it holds true to course, is the most watched and attended sporting event in the world. So let's hope the soccer is good and the FIFA gouging is something that gets called out, so when the next World Cup comes around, it's a more affordable event for people. Speaking of sports, big shout out to Amelia Baisley. She, according to the Newfoundland and Labrador Athletics, just at 13 years of age, this is really impressive, crushed the mile. She set a new provincial record running the mile in 4 minutes 45.74 seconds. She did that at the Brooks PR Invitational in Seattle this past weekend. According to what the Newfoundland and Labrador Athletics Association has put out, she smashed the U16, U18, U20, and seniors record. That is pretty impressive. That Baisley bloodline is incredible, and well done, Amelia. That is something you should be super proud of, and we're happy to profile that for free. No secondary market here, just first big shout out to you from VOCM for all of that. Before I go into the show, interesting in the news that the Premier is saying that yes, there have been some talks, negotiations with Quebec and Quebec Hydro, confirming that. Our friend Joel Denis Bellavance, who was on earlier in the week in our conversation driving a lot of news, was bang on the money that

0: speculation, some fact, some hope. We'll watch it all. All right, speaking of hope, parents may now have a little bit of hope because yesterday the federal government introduced its plans for a social media ban, the management of chatbots to a certain degree, the creation of a digital regulator to oversee all of these things. Here is some of the press conference that the Federal Minister of Identity and Culture, Mark Miller, gave yesterday when introducing the federal government's policy position on social media usage for those under 16.
1: There were 19,000 incidents of online child sex exploitation in Canada, which is a 500% increase in a few short years. Reports also show that online luring of children is on the rise. As a result of all this, kids exposed to this have a 4 times higher incidence of ideation and suicidal thoughts. And we've seen the tragic consequences of online harm both around the world and here in Canada, notably at Tumblr Ridge. And the numbers you're hearing, and you'll hear more from our colleagues, are bone-chilling. Behind every one of these stats is a child, a family, and a life.
2: We are behind. Canada is behind. Our laws are behind the digital era. We have tools to act when the harm was caused, but we need to do more to prevent them from being harmed.
1: Thanks to recent changes to the criminal code, to prosecute the harm once it's occurred, to sue people, but the damage is done. This is unacceptable. We're failing our children. Enough is enough. Our parents cannot face these challenges alone, and the safety of children can't be an afterthought. We need basic protection in place so every child in this country can be safe on platforms they use every day. This is why we are introducing the Safe Social Media Act. The act will establish a minimum age of 16 to have a social media account. The act will require social media platforms and AI chatbot services to do more to protect children and make their platforms safe by design. Social media and AI chat platforms will have a responsibility to protect children from harmful content, including content that promotes self-harm, sexual exploitation, violence, hatred, bullying, or the non-consensual sharing of intimate images. Social media services will have to remove, within 24 hours, content that sexually victimizes a child or shares intimate content without consent, including sexually explicit deepfakes. And AI chatbot services will be required to mitigate the risk of chatbot communicating harmful content that have clear protocols in place when a user expresses an intention to harm themselves or others. They too will have to be safe by design. Platforms will have to be transparent and accountable to Canadians and submit publicly disclosed digital safety plans to the Digital Safety Commission. The measures in this bill represent, in my view, the basic expectation that parents and Canadians for keeping their kids safe online. I believe all parties should agree on the importance of these minimum safeguards.
0: That was Culture and Identity Minister Mark Miller. He was the lead minister, or is the lead minister, responsible for this new policy, the Safe Social Media Act. Just two things before I play some comments in response from John Hogan. Not in that audio clip, but came out, of course, during the news conference and the coverage. There could be an exemption for platforms that have developed the right criteria and regulations to ensure that there are safeguards for children that would allow those platforms to be accessed by those under 16. It remains unclear when the ban would come into effect because it would take, it still has to be passed into law. Parliament is about to recess for the summer. So until it actually becomes law, some of this may not

0: be actually official. Also, officials estimate it will take up to 18 months to set up the regulator once the bill is a law. They did say that the under 16 ban could be set up after regulations are issued, but before the watchdog is fully up and running, raising questions about the rollout. All of these things will be determined, but the reaction has generally been very positive. Let's hear now from Liberal opposition leader, former Premier John Hogan, because it was John Hogan who in the House of Assembly introduced a private member's bill that he hopes will influence Newfoundland and Labrador's policy on social media usage for kids under 16. Here's John Hogan's reaction to the federal announcement.
1: Yeah, so no doubt in my mind, it's the healthy thing and the right thing to do for kids. As you said, we didn't grow up with phones in our hands, and you can see it. I mean, I have a 9-year-old and a 4-year-old. Even since they've been born, I can see how the internet's changed, and, you know, they're on their tablets, and we try to control it as much as we can as parents. But, you know, you can't watch your kids 24/7, and they're out in the real world. So I think governments have a duty to try and do what they can to protect children in our province and in our country. So I do think it's the right thing to do. You know, is it going to be easy to do, you know, just put a ban on things? No, of course not. That's not how things work. But I think when you heard Minister Miller say yesterday, you know, enough is enough. We have to do something to protect our children. That's the right attitude. So let's take this step. Let's see what we can do. Work with the federal government. I'm encouraged that they took that step again yesterday to move towards some legislation on restricting dangerous social media for our kids. And if it's not going to be perfect, well, that's fine. We can continue to work and we continue to grow and see where we can continue to fill gaps. But it's always good to look at other countries like Australia, Norway, look what the province of Manitoba is doing. And I haven't heard any parents that disagree with this approach, by the way, across the province. I've heard from a lot of kids who are a bit worried about it.
2: Yeah.
1: But you know what? We grew up without social media, and most of us turned out okay. So I do think we're moving in the right direction, and I'm encouraged to see the federal Liberals take this step yesterday.
0: So that was John Hogan talking to our Brian Callahan this morning on Open Line. Just a couple of other points to make on this issue. And the reason I keep staying on it, because it's so important. We did nearly 2 hours of live television about this last night because it has such broad spread impact. I think what the federal government is also hoping to do here is have a cascading effect. What do I mean by that? Well, meaning provinces like Newfoundland and Labrador, Manitoba, Ontario, Saskatchewan, Nova Scotia, you have it, will look to do what they can in these spaces because parents are screaming for this. Even the federal conservatives who have been advocates of, freedom of speech and the like, while they had some criticism of the legislation yesterday, they too were also offering some ideas around all of this. One of their criticisms was a concern that if it was not run the right way, the federal government might be using the data that is provided or could be provided and use it as a tool to invade people's privacy or spy on them. That aside, and that's a criticism for them to, and an argument for them to make, I think this is very popular politically because of the grave concern social media usage by kids causes so many of us, and because of so many of the examples we can point to that suggest or can be proven that social media it caused serious harm to young people. When we come back, though, we're going to talk about the politics of this with Dr. Amanda Bittner. Yesterday's announcement was fascinating for the way it was set up. There were a number of very impressive experts there, a number of Mark Miller's cabinet minister colleagues, senior ministers in different portfolios, who all first identified themselves as mothers and spoke from that perspective. We'll dig into that and why it was rolled out that way and the politics of this with Dr. Amanda Bittner when we come back.
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0: We've talked and we will continue to talk a lot about the policy of social media bans and the one that was announced yesterday and how it will eventually work. But let's talk about the politics of it, because it was just fascinating for me looking at the announcement and watching it yesterday. Mark Miller, the minister, didn't sit there alone. He didn't speak first, even. He had a number of colleagues, a number of experts presenting a very diverse front of action when it came to banning social media. To talk about that and some of the politics around this, delighted to be joined by our friend, Dr. Amanda Bittner, also a mother, also a parent. And Amanda, just before we get into the politics, on the policy side, social media bans, this is something that you think about a lot as a mother, as a teacher?
11: I don't know if you heard me sighing while you're speaking. Yes. So my kids are 12 and 14.
0: Oh, you're right in that age.
11: It's squarely in my domain of, and to be clear, they don't actually have social media, my kids, which means I am the devil, according to them. And so it's really challenging because they're certainly left out of conversations that are being had by their friends. And so I get the sort of pressure to be part of things and to feel like you're missing out and to want to be social and to want to fit in. Like, it's tough for them. And also, as a mother, but also as like a researcher of political behavior, of human behavior, the data are clear. This stuff is bad for them. And so it's one of those things where I have this convo with my daughter sometimes where she's like, Mom, but I think I need it. I would be fine. I'm like, yeah, but statistics show that, you know, teens, especially teen girls, have a really hard time. And then I talk about sextortion and boys, and she says, don't you trust me? I might be fine. And I think to myself, and I don't say this to her, sure, so why don't I just hand you a bag of crack cocaine and say, you might be fine. You know, like it's really tough, but then so I don't know. So she doesn't have it right now. We're still in talks, negotiations. And so it's, who knows? It might change. Mm-hmm. I keep hoping that the ban will just come into play and then I can stop being the devil and she can still be protected.
0: Yes, it'd be about the only time. It would be so nice for the parents to say, well, you know, we'll just call the police and tell them you're using the phone and they'll take you away. But, but we're not quite there. But the politics of this is fascinating to me. There's no one federal party. I don't think one provincial party. Maybe there are some extreme parties that say this is the concept of restrictions and regulations in this space is bad. And I think we've just touched on why that is the case. But let's start with symbolism because it's always so important in politics. And yesterday I found it so fascinating. Mark Miller, who was the lead minister, didn't speak first. He let two of his well-respected female colleagues who are cabinet ministers who have some tertiary connection to this issue speak, and they spoke. They identified themselves as mothers first and legislators second. He then let a leading pediatrician speak, then had two other activists speak, our own Dr. Oganemi, who was the head of the CMA. They all spoke. What was he trying to do with that? What was the government trying to do with many voices, including the voices of mothers, self-described, leading the charge?
11: Yeah, it's a great question. It is really interesting. You're right about that, I think, Tim. One of the things we talk about amongst folks who study kind of political behavior, public opinion, and voting, we talk about what's called like valence issues. Issues mm-hmm. where you really can't disagree or you really can't say you're against it. So it's like being against motherhood and apple pie. That makes mm-hmm. no sense. And so when we have issues like that, the way that parties and the way that ministers can deal with them is tricky, because on the one hand, it's really hard to say, no, we want to put teens in danger. We don't care about this. You can't really do that, right? And at the same time, there's massive financial implications to limiting giant tech companies, mm-hmm. right? There's massive privacy implications to actually managing a ban for teens. Like, how do we actually check that? It skirts the issue of really asking these tech companies to take any sort of front role in leadership in terms of what are the standards by which they ought to be held, or what are appropriate guardrails for kids, for example. They don't have to deal with this at all because the government's just regulating it, and still it's still vague. The devil's in the details and so on. But so you're trying to kind of get somewhere without ruffling too many feathers, and then in this mix is, you know, AI. So that got very kind of gentle treatment from my perspective. Why mm-hmm. is it okay for grade 5 students in classrooms to be using chatbots? That's bananas. They should be learning actual mm-hmm. facts. And so there's some, you know, hesitancy, and it's like kid gloves being treated with this issue. And it's really hard to keep up with this kind of technology. So, you know, I always say this to you and others, I'm happy to be in charge of basically nothing right now, because it's all mm-hmm. really complicated. So I think that this is one where technical expertise is really essential. The science on this is clear. There mm-hmm. is no psychologist I know who thinks that this stuff is good for kids, even if it can give teens access to people outside of harmful environments. Like, if your home environment is hard, then being able to have friends online is really important. So mm-hmm. to be clear, I'm not saying that's no good, but by and large, for most kids, the addiction is really bad, and we're just starting to see the effects of this. So it's a tough issue. But I think that, you know, leading with science, putting expertise first, these are sensible approaches. And it takes the heat off the minister a tiny little bit by saying, well, it's not just me, it's, you know, the science. Mm-hmm. That's a great way to lead. Lead with science.
0: lead with science, it's generally a safe thing to do. And perhaps one of the most startling comment that was made in that press conference yesterday was from the pediatrician from Sick Kids Hospital in Toronto, who said something to the effect, this is the largest unregulated experiment we've ever seen in society. And I think people do feel that. Last one for you. David Cochrane and I were talking about this last night on his show, and I think this is where it gets, this is where some politics will get interesting. The Westminster parliamentary system, it was not built to deal quickly with the digitized uh-huh. world that we're in. Uh-huh. So a lot of people today are saying, okay, great that this has come down, but, you know, we're a while away from laws. We're perhaps 18 months away from a digital regulator. How does a government like this one, or any government, because I think we're going to see more governments go down this path, manage expectations that they are helping us parents, that they are making a dent on this yeah. issue, given democracy is slow?
11: Yeah, it's true. I mean, it's interesting to think about this in the context of what kinds of policies are being given a fast track, right? So if we think about mega projects and like green lighting mega projects and thinking about what's important for the economy and, you know, whether it's rails or pipelines or shipping, you know, places mm-hmm. or whatever, We can put this in the same category in terms of public safety. This is one where broad consultation is probably not necessary because there's different kind, like the stakeholders aren't as wide. It's not about land ownership. It's about protecting kids. It's about protecting, you know, information and disinformation and protecting health, right? I think it'd be pretty easy to fast track a health policy that, for example, cleaned the drinking water so that people aren't poisoning themselves every day. Maybe this is the same kind of thing, and that the slowness is maybe a way that governments can avoid responsibility when they otherwise should be taking, you know, taking the reins. Does that mean that it's a clear way of moving forward, or that the options are obvious and there's no problem? Absolutely not. You know, I think we've seen even with Australia that they've got this law and it's still not being used very well, right?
0: Yeah.
11: And so that's something to think about for sure.
0: Yeah, it is indeed, and this is going to be so centerpiece in our raising of children over the next decade.
11: Oh, my God, is it ever.
0: If not longer. All right, good to talk to you. Thank you, Amanda. Appreciate the time.
11: Thanks so much. Talk to you soon. Bye.
0: Okay, that's great to have Amanda. When we come back, Tom Cooper's going to join us to talk about a story that came out about a potential credit downgrade, and why should we care about that, and what does that mean to you? Back with Dr. Tom Cooper in a moment here on The Tim Power Show.
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0: Just want to pass on something from one of our listeners. Listener Colin says a dump truck broke down on Topsail Road, on the Topsail Road exit ramp of the Outer Ring Road westbound. Mechanics are trying to fix it and traffic backed up a lot. Yeah, I bet it's backed up and it may be a tad stinky. You never, never know. That is, again, dump truck on Topsail Road. Now, let's talk about a story written by Ashley Fitzpatrick on the CBC. Ashley was at the Telegram. I was going to say in the Telegram, but Ashley's now working for CBC. She writes this: Newfoundland and Labrador was warned Wednesday of a need for the province to mind its budgets and address rising debt as S&P Global Ratings revised the province's credit outlook from stable to negative. Credit outlooks are not changes in the credit rating. They set out a rating agency's general view for the coming years. The change warns of a higher potential for a credit rating downgrade for the province without action. So what does all that mean? Because it does mean something. I thought somebody who could help explain that to our listeners is our friend Dr. Tom Cooper, professor of business strategy, international business at Memorial University. Tom, great to have you. In layman's terms, what does all that mean, that our credit outlook has moved from stable to negative?
19: And great to be back, Tim. Thank you very much for having me. I would describe it, Tim, as basically a kind of an early warning system. So the credit rating agencies are going, Newfoundland, Labrador, you're living beyond your means. We'd like to see a plan to get back to a point where there at least be some sort of a closer to a balanced budget. But it's an early warning system rather than anything we have to panic about right now. But there's some tactical things the government should do to try and address this. But it is in layman's terms, it's something to worry about, but it's not something to freak out about.
0: And it matters, Tom, does it not? Because when we look at credit, that means we're borrowing. And of course we borrow. I think people know governments, like individuals, borrow money. But what happens when credit agencies tell people we're more of a risk? What happens to our borrowing costs?
19: They go up because investors like government debt because it's lower risk, but not all government debt is equal. And mostly, if I'm an investor rating agency or bond rating agency, I look at it and says, what is the probability of the government paying it back? Now, there's never been a case, I don't think, Tim, of a government in Canada defaulting on its debt. There has been internationally of that occurring, mm-hmm. but there's always a case where a government may not pay back its debt because it doesn't have the ability to do that. Here in Newfoundland, Labrador, the risk is very low, but still there's different ways of rating debt, and you know, whether AAA or AA or single A, et cetera. And the concern of these rating agencies is that we have a decreasing aging population. Mm-hmm. We have debt that keeps going up and up and up. We're highly dependent upon resource cycles. So when mm-hmm. oil is high, that's great. Or when mining is doing great. And when it's not, we don't have that ability we may not have that ability to get more debt because investors say, nah, you know, I'm not interested. I'd rather invest in Ontario or New Brunswick mm-hmm. or Manitoba debt. And so we compete in a global market for institutions that want to buy our debt. And if the rating agency said this is not as attractive as other provinces, then we have to pay more to get those investors to come in and buy the debt.
0: And just linking it all together, so what does that mean in terms of service provision? The government uses the money it gets to provide us services. If it's tougher to get money and it's not flowing to the degree that it once was, or we are spending more of our money paying down debt, what does that do to service provision, Tom?
19: Service provision, at that point, you have to make some really hard decisions. And moreover, you may have to do it in a much shorter time period than where we are now, where we're still stable. It's stable in respect to that this is just an early warning system. They haven't downgraded the debt at all. And so when we look at it, how we provide our healthcare systems, how we provide our road infrastructure, how we provide our our ferries, etc. Mm-hmm. All those require government funding, and they all require making sure revenue can come in two ways. As you know, Tim, it can come through taxes, or it can come through royalties, or it can also come through debt. And we're relying, what the rating agencies are concerned about is that we're just relying too much on debt as a revenue source to fund these services.
0: So if you're Premier Wakeham or your minister party, what do you need to be thinking about right now? We know what they're thinking about. We just talked about it in the news. There's possibly a pursuit of a new resource agreement with Churchill Falls. We have Beta Nord. So we have some resource revenue opportunities. But what else does the finance department, does the premier need to think about to demonstrate to borrowers or lenders, that we are getting our house in better order?
19: I would like to see, if I was back in the private sector, Tim, I'd like to see credible multi-year fiscal planning so that at some point you'll stop the deficit, relying upon a deficit, to be honest, Tim. So that credible multi-year fiscal planning. So right now the provincial government came out and said, oh, we don't think there'll be any time in the near future where we will be not running a deficit. I would say no, that's not the right answer. Let's get something that's credible, multi-year, and then just basically stronger debt management. Anytime we go into these, go in more and more debt, our children and our grandchildren are going to have to pay for this, right? You know, it's some form. They pay for it either through higher taxes, which is almost impossible given the level of debt we have, or in terms of the revenue windfalls that come from these large projects, etc. There's other kind of tactical things, though, Tim. Point before you come in is that, you know, we need, if there's a denominator question here in that if we have a high population or a population that's paying taxes, and so retaining our working age population, retaining those people who are coming out of their amazing trade schools and universities and making this a really attractive place to live is also something I think the province needs to focus on, as well as just making sure that we have economic diversification and productivity. And so this is, there's some tactics there, but anyway, I'll let you speak. Sorry.
0: I was going to say it's a multi-layered process, and that's what I think I want our audience to get, and not to just, not that people dismiss these reports, but you've done a fantastic job, Tom, of giving us some context of it all. I only got 1 minute for this, and I should have given us about 10, but yesterday's social media policy announcement, so much of it is about moral suasion and getting at the big social media companies, big international brands like Amazon, Google, and others, and saying to them, you need to do better. Is there, how effective can these things be in cutting into a big corporation's brand reputation and that being the force that makes them act?
19: On a national basis, yes. On a local basis, a provincial basis, we're a minnow in a big sea, I wouldn't be too concerned about it. Those, from a reputational risk standpoint, for if you're a big corporation, of course, you're concerned to what, Canada, the United States, or whomever, but you're as much concerned in terms of how you're making sure that you're you make money and you continue to make money. So I think it's nice, but it's not something you need too much worry about from your risk register in terms of reputation about what they're talking about.
0: Yeah, interesting, because I see a lot of similarities from what I've read about how the smoking campaign ended. Smoking and the threat of social media, some similarities perhaps. But that's for another day, Tom. Appreciate the time. Thank you as always.
19: Thanks, Tim. Have a great day.
0: All right, take care. That's Dr. Tom Cooper talking about some of the news that's come out of credit outlooks recently and why that matters to you. And I will give you a very quick update before we go to our next guest. The first World Cup goal has been scored by the home team, Mexico. Not even 10 minutes played in the game. And it is 1-0 for Mexico over South America in the first of 104 games in this World Cup. Okay, want to move to something that is often revenue positive, certainly positive for our cultural creators. It's positive for our brand, and it's something we love, and that is the filmmaking business in Newfoundland and Labrador and seeing more investment in it. And one of the things that is available to you as a citizen is the picture database. It's something that Pictures NL has and uses to allow you to showcase properties or facilities, communities, what have you, that potentially somebody who's scouting for a film could be interested in. To talk to us about that is Cyril Butler. He's the industry development manager, Picture NL. It's about their database. Cyril, I just love this. I talked, it might have been to you last year, but I've talked to a couple of people about this. I saw it's back in the news again. Tell us about the database that you operate and how it works and the opportunity it creates for people in the province.
20: Certainly. First of all, Tim, thank you so much for having me on today. So our database lines up with our mandate at PictureNL to support and promote the film and television industry in Newfoundland and Labrador. So, and part of the work we do with that is we obviously, you know, promote all the beauty we have in this province. So we often get requests from visiting productions or interested productions and local productions seeking locations. So a way to expedite that and really show them what we have, we've developed a database on our website. So you visit picturenl.ca/locations. You can view what we have there. We do some work where we hire a scout to take photos, usually around specific projects. But we also encourage citizens, municipalities, and local location managers to upload content as well. What this does is when we have an inquiry from a visiting production, they will be looking for a specific set of locations. We will access the database and put together what we call a lookbook.
0: Okay.
20: To give them a sense of what we have. And then from that, they will reach out directly either through their locations department and contact the owners to get more information, probably do a follow-up scout, and then, hopefully book the location and make a plan to shoot there.
0: Yeah, my family home in St. John's has had been approached a couple of times by Hudson and Rex to utilize some of my mom's home, and I know many others in different parts of the city have had that, and it's exciting. It's a great opportunity. Are you starting to see with the creation of the database who's coming, what they're looking for? What can you tell about incoming traffic?
20: Well, I can't give away anything specific confidentiality reasons, but we have a lot. I mean, look at the amount of production that has just grown in the last 20 years. We're a relatively small province with three primetime TV series filming here currently. Not to mention all of the features, the massive visiting productions. Obviously people are talking about Netflix. We had, Amazon's Reacher film in St. John's and the surrounding area, Disney a few years ago. So people are getting aware that Secret's out. We have so much to offer. And, this draws more attention to us. So what we are trying to do is meet demand. That's why we built this database. If someone, we get scripts, we break them down, which means we basically look through them, kind of come up with a list based on the material, and then present a lookbook or package of what we have that will suit the shoot. And the great thing about Newfoundland and Labrador with visiting productions, I can say people come here and get super inspired, and will often they may look for something in particular. Then when they actually get here and see what we have, they'll change and pivot to feature, you know, Newfoundland and Labrador more. I can think of lots of examples. You know, probably one of the most famous is Petty Harbour, of course.
0: Yes, of course. Yeah,
20: so much. But even the Killa Coast in Middle Cove, Torbay area. You know, there's lots. But yeah, it's something. There is a tremendous amount of interest right now. We also have a very competitive incentives and tax credit package. Mm-hmm. So we're drawing in a lot of attention.
0: All right, I got about a minute for this. I was going to pitch you on, if you're looking for an, you know, somebody to play a grandmother figure, 84. She's a bit dotty. Don't tell her I said that. My mother's perfect for that role, Sarah. But I'll never. Now, if I go home, she's going to poison me. Here is what I was going to ask: how can people, other than me, who would submit a picture of my mother, how can people contribute to the database? How can they submit what they think could be interesting?
20: Okay, so go to picturenl.ca/locations. There's four options to view the database. The bottom option is submit a location. So what you would do is take pictures of your property. It's important you own the property. You can also submit if you represent a municipality or an unincorporated town. You take them in landscape. Take them as clean as possible. Give a sense of surrounding area. So if you take a picture of your house, your cabin, a barn, old churches, municipal buildings, give a full surroundings as well. Give as much information as you can to really sell and show what the space is. You upload them, you provide the location information, so the address. You know, if it's in a region where there is, I know obviously in rural parts of Newfoundland, we don't often have municipal addresses. Give us as much information as you can. We'll still connect you with the scouts when they come inquiring about it. But you can upload all the information, submit. We'll review the photos, obviously check and make sure there's, you know, no pictures slipped in accidentally that shouldn't have. And then when it's ready, it'll go live and be ready to view. You can also choose to make it public or private. Public, it's available, anyone can see. Private, we can only Picture Now can view them. And when we get a specific request where that location might fit, we will share it with those producers.
0: All right, Cyril, you should have said the message you just sent me. Oh, my goodness, I'm never going to be able to go home. Appreciate the time. This is a wonderful initiative. Thanks for joining us today, Cyril.
20: Thank you for having me.
0: All right, that's Cyril Butler from Picture NL. When we come back, we've got a couple of special guests to talk about something Shalloway is doing. Stand by for that.
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22: 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The Garnish Baked Apple Festival, set for August 1st through to the 9th. 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And follow the Garnish Baked Apple Festival on Facebook. The Garnish Baked Apple Festival, August 1st through to the 9th. 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
0: Well, Shalloway always does incredible things, and this is right up there. So Shalloway is embarking on a historic international tour honoring Newfoundland's First World War legacy. They are traveling to Gallipoli in Turkey, where they will visit the Newfoundland Memorial and Hill 10 Cemetery, which is the final resting place of 8 soldiers of the Newfoundland Regiment. Camerata, which is an ensemble of the youth choir, will present the world premiere of On the Beach, Cum Salada, a new choral work by Newfoundland songwriter and composer Tim Baker. The performance will bring together Camerata and two Turkish youth choirs from Turkey in a powerful music collaboration. They're doing a preview of this Saturday night at 7 p.m. to talk to us. Delighted to have Kelly Walsh, the artistic director, and Tim Baker. Kelly and Tim, great to have you. How are you today?
5: Thanks for having us. Doing great.
23: Oh, it's so great. So great to chat. I'm so great.
0: Well, Kelly, let's start with you, and then we'll come to Tim. How did this all come about? I mean, Shalloway just is such a phenomenal organization. I knew when Susan Knight was involved, and I saw it grow from there, and you're there, and that you've gone all over the world. You've done so many incredible things. But how did this come about?
23: I think, well, the mandate of the choir is not music first. The mandate of the choir is how do we connect these next generation of leaders for our province? How do we connect them with their past? How do we help them remember where they're from so that when they go into the world, they have that deep understanding of how important culture is and how important a cultural understanding of any place they visit is. So I guess they were part of the repatriation of the
0: of
23: July 1. And that then it sparked this thing in me. You know, kids are going to remember more deeply if they have an arts experience. And imagine what this will feel like for this next, again, we're taking 80 kids. What will
0: That's
23: this be
0: incredible.
23: Like, and how will this more deeply move them to remember and to act on that as they grow and as they, you know, get into their 20s and 30s and 40s, so much more deeply than sitting in a classroom and reading about this.
0: Yeah, having been to both Beaumont Hamel and Vimy Ridge with three other Newfoundlanders and just taking all of that in without the music, without the moments you will have was just incredible and overwhelming for me and something I'll never forget. Tim, how did you get involved and where did your desire to create this new choral work come from?
5: Well, I actually used to sing in Shalloway back when it was known as the Newfoundland Symphony Youth Choir, long time ago, won't say how long. And I have great, great love and respect for the organization. And I mean, Kelly came to me and asked me if I would do, if they could commission me to do this piece. And I did one before for Shalloway, and I had a ball doing it. I mean, it's not really what I do. I write, you know, sort of pop music. Mm-hmm. And so doing the full choral arrangement classical thing was a challenge, but I thought, you know, I would love to do this. And so she approached me again. I guess I didn't shag it up too bad the first time. So she came back and asked me to do it again. And I was, you know, worried I couldn't fit it in, but I wanted to say yes. And I did end up saying yes. And you know, I've written songs about World War I as well before, And it's something that I think is very moving and important for these kids to understand and connect with. And unbeknownst to her, I actually was at the time seeing and possibly engaged at the time, now married to a woman from Turkey.
0: Really? Okay.
5: Yeah. And so I ended up learning the whole other side of Gallipoli and their side. And I have all these, you know, Turkish family and Turkish friends. And it's very interesting to see both sides of it. And so that's what the song kind of explores. Okay. It's the same story, one in English, one in Turkish. Same story, basically.
0: Regrettably, I only got about a minute here, Kelly, and both of you can speak to this. So Saturday night, you're going to preview this. Tell us what people will see and experience at the rooms at 7 p.m.
23: Well, we're going to be doing a number of pieces, and so that it actually will be the world premiere when we are in Gallipoli, we're just going to do as part of the piece. But we are going to talk about the work and, you know, one of the important things I think is that this Tim's voice, and I know he's a bit shy about me saying this, but he is one of our most important artistic mm-hmm. voices that we have right now. And for these young people to hear how he is framing this, we're going to talk a little bit about that and about this, you know, the story that he's telling and his perspective. And it's really exciting. So you'll get to hear about, you know, I'd say half the piece. And the kids will talk a little bit about it, and I'll talk a little bit about it, but nobody will see the world premiere until we have it recorded at the actual Caribou in Gallipoli.
0: It's, this Tim's voice is not as important, but I do have to take you to break. Thank you both. This is fantastic. Great to speak to you. Thanks, guys. And thank you to everybody for listening today. Thank you to Claudette. Back with more tomorrow of the Tim Power Show.
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9: At 5 o'clock in Metro, with cloudy skies, temperature has dropped down to 12 degrees. Nice evening, though. Have the full provincial weather forecast for you right around the corner. In our news, well, talks are back on.
24: Well, I spoke with her on Monday. Had a good conversation with her. And, you know, we'll let our teams do what they need to do, and we'll see where it goes from there.
9: Talks between Newfoundland, Labrador, and Quebec on the MOU Hydro Development are back on. We'll hear from the Premier. That was Tony Wakeham there. Well, if you think the price of fuel is high now, just wait another few weeks. We'll hear from a key analyst about what he thinks where things are going. And as well, we have an economic outlook on Newfoundland, Labrador. Not good, not terrible, but not good either. We'll get all the details on that story in sports. World Cup is underway. We'll line it up for you, tell them how much prices are. Whew, if you waited to now to get a ticket for the World Cup, well, you're going to be paying dearly for it. First in our news, I'm Brian Medore. Provincial government has resumed negotiations with Quebec regarding the Churchill Falls MOU. Premier Tony Wakeham says talks between their negotiating team and Hydro-Quebec began on Tuesday. Wakeham says he spoke with Quebec Premier Christine Fréchette ahead of the talks starting up.
24: Well, I spoke with her on Monday. Had a good conversation with her. And, you know, we'll let our teams do what they need to do, and we'll see where it goes from there.
9: Reports out of Quebec suggest that they hope to have a deal reached by the end of July. When asked whether Quebec is pushing for that timeline, Wakeham was nonchalant.
24: It's not a matter of what Quebec pushes or we push. We're at the table. We've set the table, and now it will be up to Quebec whether they want to come to the table.
9: Well, if you think the price of fuel is high now, just wait another 4 or 5 weeks, says one analyst. The conflict in the Middle East has pushed the price of gas and other fuels well above the norm, but they'd be even higher were it not for countries being able to tap into oil reserves. About one-fifth of the world's oil supply moves through the Strait of Hormuz, but that route has been all but closed for the past few months. Dan McTague, president of Canadians for Affordable Energy, says the reserves are now getting low. Simply put, he says the best time to fuel up is now, as the cost is going to start creeping up.
10: I think the prices are likely to go up well above $2 a liter over the next 10 days here in Newfoundland. I also believe that diesel will move right back up to the 240 range, something we're very uncomfortable. I guess one of the silver linings, it's not winter, but I can just say the word yet, because when that happens, furnace oil and other products are going to go through the roof as well, as we don't just deal with high prices, we deal with a shortage, scarcity. It's a supply crunch.
9: There's no change in the province's credit rating, but S&P Global Ratings has revised its outlook for Newfoundland and Labrador from stable to negative, based on the risk of rising deficits. Linda Swain reports for VOCM News.
11: S&P says the province has significant economic opportunities for growth. However, higher healthcare costs and new affordability measures could lead to greater operating deficits, adding to the province's already high and growing debt burden. S&P says the negative outlook reflects its expectation that weaker fiscal outcomes in the next 2 years could persist despite healthy economic activity. That includes higher operating deficits and elevated after-capital deficits of more than 10% of total revenue. The agency says the province's credit rating could be lowered in the next 2 years if meaningful fiscal response is not taken and operating deficits persist. The outlook could return to stable, however, if government limits its spending growth and an agreement on the energy deal with Quebec is reached. Linda Swain, VOCM, Local News Now.
9: Tourism officials continuing to work with car rental companies to ensure that enough inventory is available for visitors and residents alike. Rental vehicle availability, especially in the busy summer months, has been a significant concern in the province for years and a key focus of Hospitality NL and the Department of Tourism. The department says navigating rental car supply and demand is a complex issue, and visitors are being encouraged to book early. Government says by booking early, rental companies will have the ability to forecast demand and move more vehicles around the province as needed. Province's opposition leader applauding action taken by the federal government to ban the use of social media by those under 16. Federal Minister Mark Miller says government is introducing Bill C-34. He cites a recent incident at Sick Kids in Toronto where a teenage girl was admitted to hospital in a catatonic state caused by online bullying, in which schoolmates had created a social media site just to mock her. He says the harm caused by social media use among young people is undeniable.
12: There were 19,000 incidents of online child sex exploitation in Canada, which is a 500% increase in a few short years. Reports also show that online luring of children is on the rise. As a result of all this, kids exposed to this have a 4 times higher incidence of ideation and suicidal thoughts. And we've seen the tragic consequences of online harm both around the world and here in Canada, notably at Tumbler Ridge.
9: Provincial Liberal leader John Hogan, who introduced a private member's motion in the House of Assembly seeking a similar ban on a provincial level, says he's pleased to see Ottawa take action.
13: No doubt in my mind, it's the healthy thing and the right thing to do for kids. As you said, we didn't grow up with phones in our hands, and you can see it. I mean, I have a 9-year-old and a 4-year-old. Even since they've been born, I can see how the internet's changed, and you know, they're on their tablets, and we try to control it as much as we can as parents. But you know, you can't watch your kids 24/7, and they're out in the real world. So I think governments have a duty to try and do what they can to protect children in our province and in our country. So I do think it's the right thing to do.
9: Capital City has confirmed that a code of conduct complaint investigation launched against Councillor Tom Davis cost taxpayers in St. John's $24,000. Mahalia Artis reports for VOCM News.
14: A former council candidate raised questions about the cost of the investigation and subsequent report related to comments made by Davis that were overheard by others and raised by Deputy Mayor Ron Ellsworth. Walter Harding took to social media this week to question the cost of the most recent investigation and others linked to Ron Ellsworth. That immediately raised the ire of Ellsworth, who addressed the cost on VOCM Open Line this morning.
25: If you were in a toxic work environment, should the conversation be about the $24,000 spent, or should it be about why the $24,000 need to be spent?
14: Davis was suspended from council with pay for 1 month and must undergo sensitivity training. A report on the Code of Conduct investigation obtained by VOCM News through an access to information request is almost entirely blacked out. In the meantime, Ellsworth is vowing that the information will come out.
25: In the coming weeks, there will be enough information out in the coming weeks for people to understand what's happening. If that means I got to violate the Code of Conduct to make that happen, I will make that happen.
14: Mahalia Artis, VOCM. Local news now.
9: Town of St. Brides on the Southern Avalon warning residents after a black bear was spotted on the local wharf. Residents being asked to use caution, keep a safe distance from the animal, and to supervise children and pets closely. There's an additional way to report some of the lesser crimes to the RNC online. The new reporting system, which is for a specific set of crimes, can be accessed by the public anytime, anywhere, as long as the person filing the complaint has computer access. Constable Steph Myers of the RNC says it'll streamline the system and create more efficiencies. One of the more common complaints they handle is theft under $5,000.
15: Lost your wallet. Theft from a motor vehicle, but not theft of a motor vehicle. So if you know your vehicle has been rummaged through, certainly pop us an online report. Property damage.

0: of Zara Jabai is forthcoming and suggests anyone who sees the suspect to call 911. 43-year-old Constable Mark Pignizotto was shot during a search potentially linked to other shootings, including one at the U.S. consulate in March. World Cup was on, started a little over half an hour ago. If you're still trying to buy tickets for it, well, it is going to cost you big time.
1: FIFA is charging record prices for any remaining tickets for World Cup matches. The games are at 11 stadiums in the U.S., 3 in Mexico, 2 in Canada. Category 3 is the lowest price category. The U.S. opener Friday night against Paraguay in Inglewood, California, has remaining tickets ranging from $1,120 to $4,105. But for the final at MetLife Stadium in East Rutherford, New Jersey, tickets start at $7,986 on SeatGeek and $9,085 on FIFA. FIFA President Gianni Infantino is defending those prices, saying they're fitting in the North American market. I'm Donna Water.
0: The province is exploring potential options, but no plans have yet been finalized to establish dedicated emergency shelter and supportive housing in Cornerbrook. VOCM's Kaylee Hiscock reports.
2: The provincial government will not be extending its lease on Horizons 106 in St. John's, which is currently being used as transitional housing with added supports for those struggling to secure an affordable and safe place to live. NL Housing is currently using the Hotel Cornerbrook as an emergency shelter and says it has no immediate plans to change that arrangement. The minister responsible, Jody Wall, is paying a visit to Cornerbrook to speak with local MHAs about current arrangements and other housing needs in the region. NL Housing says the focus is on housing, and all those who enter the shelter system are expected to work with the agency and local community groups to secure permanent housing. Kaylee Hiscock, VOCM, Local News Now.
0: St. Mary's Bay fish sauce plant problem expected to get worse before it gets better. Mayor Steve Ryan says the cleanup project, scheduled to start on June 29th to avoid interrupting the high school's exam season, will carry on for about 3 months. With the upcoming warmer temperatures and the movement of the rotten fish sauce, Mayor Ryan says the community is gearing up for a smelly summer. The hazardous waste will be buried in Sunnyside in a welded closed container and then covered in topsoil. The waste facility does not take liquids, so the fish sauce will be mixed with peat moss into a type of soup.
3: Where we're going to run into trouble, I think, with the smell on our end is it's going to be mixed here in St. Mary's with peat moss. So you're almost like going to be making a soup, because it can't go out of it in liquid. Everything that's going to be put in the site in Sunnyside is going to be a solid.
0: A former mayor of Twillingate has passed away. Gordon Noseworthy passed away Monday in hospital in Gander. He was 83. Noseworthy, born in St. John's but settled in Twillingate in the late 1960s. He also served as deputy mayor. He worked as a linesman with Newfoundland Power after moving to the mainland in the 1990s. The first deadline in the luxury cabin lottery creeping up, just hours to go. The main prize, a luxury waterfront chalet built by Core Contracting and furnished by Cohen's, worth about $800,000. Mark Bradbury of Easter Seal says the early bird deadline for the first of many prizes comes at the end of this calendar day.
4: Midnight tonight. If you don't get your ticket before midnight tonight, you won't be in for this amazing, fully loaded 2026 Mazda CX-5 GT SUV from Steel Mazda, valued at over $50,000. It's already creating a lot of excitement around the campaign. It's an absolutely beautiful machine.
0: Our question of the day, do you think a new MOU with Quebec will be reached by the end of July? We have a resounding no, about 80-20 so far. Just go to VOCM.com and cast your ballot. It is quarter after five. Still to come, we'll line up the sporting schedule for you, but up next, we'll have your full provincial weather forecast. I'm Brian Medore. This is the VOCM Day in Review.
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3: St. John's Metro, rest of the Avalon, a nice evening. Some showers moving in overnight. Showers Friday morning, but sun in the afternoon. Kind of chilly tomorrow. High of only 8. Sunny and 11 Saturday and Sunday. Clarenville Central, rain tonight. Drizzle tomorrow morning, but sun in the afternoon. A high of 9, and then sunny and 9 on Saturday. 16 in the sunshine for Sunday. South Coast, cloud and fog tonight. Clearing by lunchtime tomorrow. A high of 12. Sunny 13 on the weekend. West Coast, Southwest Coast, Northern Peninsula. Nice evening, sunny and 14 for Friday and Saturday. Goose Bay, a nice evening as well, sunny and 12 Friday and Saturday. Lab West, clear and 8 tonight, sunny and way up to 19 tomorrow, but rain on Saturday. And the North Coast, clear and 2 tonight. Everything clears up lunchtime tomorrow and a high of 5. Right now, cloudy skies, no real wind, and temperature at 12 degrees in Metro. 17 minutes after 5 o'clock, I'm Brian Medore. 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
8: 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Traffic on the TCH will be detoured through the interchange ramps with reduced speeds. Flagspersons will be on site, and all local access will be maintained. This work is required to replace approximately 120 meters of culvert along the TCH and interchange ramps. Motorists are asked to follow all posted signage, slow down, expect delays, and obey flagspersons. For updates, please visit 511.
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14: With your VOCM Entertainment Wrap, I'm Greg Smith. What makes a memorable FIFA World Cup anthem? Is it a global banger, a song performed in different languages and across internationally popular genres to speak to as many countries as possible? Or should it simply value a chant-along chorus above all? Well, the Associated Press asked a few performers behind the most popular World Cup anthems of all time to get to the bottom of it. And according to Shakira, J Balvin, Wyclef Jean, and Nora Fedehi, it is all of the above. A good anthem chooses rhythm, catchy hooks, and expresses unity. Meanwhile, Taylor Swift saw a memorable Game 4 of the NBA Finals between the New York Knicks and San Antonio Spurs at Madison Square Garden. Swift wore a blue t-shirt with Stevie Nicks printed on it in orange. Reports emerged in recent weeks that she and fiancé Travis Kelce has set to host their wedding inside the arena. The couple attended Game 3 of the Eastern Conference Finals between the Knicks and Cavaliers, not far from where Kelce is from in Cleveland Heights. That's your entertainment wrap. I'm Greg Smith.
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3: Good evening, sports fans. Well, it is finally here. It's underway. Mexico and South Africa started almost an hour ago. You know, the thing I like about the World Cup, if their games start at 4:30, they start at 4:30. South Korea and Czechia, the other match, Canada, that's late tonight, though, 11:30. Canada, of course, 4:30 tomorrow against Bosnia. That is the opener for Canada. The Blue Jays idle tonight. Of course, that game last night, Max Scherzer just looked terrible. I don't know if he should be really in that starting rotation. Kind of don't think so. There's a few afternoon games on the slate. We have Detroit is just shell-shocking Minnesota, 11-0. I think the score is there now. Miami leading Arizona, and the Mets just in front of Los Angeles. NHL Stanley Cup tonight, Vegas, Carolina, 9:30, best of three now. And CFL Hamilton, Winnipeg at 10. I'm Brian Medora. This has been the VOCM Day in Review.
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0: Turnigans on your POCM with Love Fool. It's Greg Smith along with you. And yes, tomorrow we are kicking off summer a week early. 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And you'll be able to find her at a bunch of different things. You're going to see her around Mount Pearl, I think, tomorrow. Some stops in Paradise planned for tomorrow. She'll be at the Ben Penny Memorial Softball Tournament over the weekend. There's a moving sale of the library on Topsail Road on Saturday. She'll be there. She'll be out in CVS on Sunday. There is a pre-Father's Day market on the go. Lots happening this weekend. She'll be out at about at all of that. You want to, you know, check out what she's been up to and do all the things that she's been up to. We'll follow along here on your radios, your VOCM, or on our socials at 590VOCM through Instagram, Facebook, Twitter, and X, and see where she's to and maybe grab some cool prizes when you find her.
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6: St. John's Metro and the rest of the Avalon. Some cloud tonight, light winds, showers overnight, showers Friday morning, but sun in the afternoon, winds 30, temperature 8, cool all weekend. Clarenville Central, rain tonight and drizzle tomorrow morning, but sun in the afternoon, winds 40 and a high of 9. South Coast, cloud and fog tonight, clearing by lunchtime on Friday, a high of 12. 13 on the weekend. In the West Coast, Southwest Coast, Northern Peninsula, light winds 7 tonight, sunny 14 tomorrow.
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2: I'm Brian Medore. Well, if you think the price of fuel is high now, just wait another 4 or 5 weeks, says one analyst. The conflict in the Middle East has pushed the price of gas and other fuels well above the norm, but they'd be even higher were it not for countries being able to tap into oil reserves. About one-fifth of the world's oil supply moves through the Strait of Hormuz, but that route has been all but closed for the past 3 months. Dan McTagg, president of Canadians for Affordable Energy, says the reserves are getting low. Simply put, he says the best time to fuel up is now, as the cost is going to start creeping up.
3: I think the prices are likely to go up well above $2 a liter over the next 10 days. Here in Newfoundland, I also believe that diesel will move right back up to the 240 range, something we're very uncomfortable with. I guess one of the silver linings, it's not winter, but I can just say the word yet, because when that happens, furnace oil and other products are going to go through the roof as well, as we don't just deal with high prices, we deal with a shortage, scarcity. It's a supply crunch.
2: There's no change in the province's credit rating, but S&P Global Ratings has revised its outlook for Newfoundland and Labrador from stable to negative, based on the risk of rising deficits. Linda Swain reports to VOCM News.
4: S&P says the province has significant economic opportunities for growth. However, higher healthcare costs and new affordability measures could lead to greater operating deficits, adding to the province's already high and growing debt burden. S&P says the negative outlook reflects its expectation that weaker fiscal outcomes in the next 2 years could persist despite healthy economic activity. That includes higher operating deficits and elevated after-capital deficits of more than 10% of total revenue. The agency says the province's credit rating could be lowered in the next 2 years if meaningful fiscal response is not taken and operating deficits persist. The outlook could return to stable, however, if government limits its spending growth and an agreement on the energy deal with Quebec.
2: The province's opposition leader applauding action taken by the federal government to ban the use of social media by those under 16, Federal Minister Mark Miller says government's introducing Bill C-34. Provincial Liberal leader John Hogan, who introduced a private member's motion in the House of Assembly seeking a similar ban on a provincial level, says he's pleased to see Ottawa take action.
5: No doubt in my mind, it's the healthy thing and the right thing to do for kids. As you said, we didn't grow up with phones in our hands, and you can see it. I mean, I have a 9-year-old and a 4-year-old. Even since they've been born, I can see how the internet's changed, and you know, they're on their tablets, and we try to control it as much as we can as parents. But you know, you can't watch your kids 24/7, and they're out in the real world. So I think governments have a duty to try and do what they can to protect children in our province and in our country. So I do think it's the right thing to do.
2: I'm Brian Medore, VOCM News.
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2: St. John's Metro and the rest of the Avalon, some cloud tonight, light winds, showers overnight, showers Friday morning, but sun in the afternoon, winds 30, temperature 8, cool all weekend. Clarenville Central, rain tonight and drizzle tomorrow morning, but sun in the afternoon, winds 40 and a high of 9. South Coast, cloud and fog tonight, clearing by lunchtime on Friday, a high of 12. 13 on the weekend. In the West Coast, Southwest Coast, Northern Peninsula, light winds 7 tonight, sunny 14 tomorrow.
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0: 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Every time you go away here on your VOCM, it's Greg Smith with you. Hopefully you're having a lovely day. I am. I'm hanging out here. The sun is out again today. Love it when it's a beautiful, beautiful day. 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
14: St. John's Metro and the rest of the Avalon. Some cloud tonight, light winds, showers overnight, showers Friday morning, but sun in the afternoon, winds 30, temperature 8, cool all weekend. Clarenville Central, rain tonight and drizzle tomorrow morning, but sun in the afternoon, winds 40 and a high of 9. South Coast, cloud and fog tonight, clearing by lunchtime on Friday, a high of 12. 13 on the weekend. In the West Coast, Southwest Coast, Northern Peninsula, light winds 7 tonight, sunny 14 tomorrow.
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0: Lesotho in Africa here on your VOCM. Greg Smith with you. 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
12: St. John's Metro and the rest of the Avalon. Some cloud tonight, light winds, showers overnight, showers Friday morning, but sun in the afternoon, winds 30, temperature 8, cool all weekend. Clarenville Central, rain tonight and drizzle tomorrow morning, but sun in the afternoon, winds 40 and a high of 9. South Coast, cloud and fog tonight, clearing by lunchtime on Friday, a high of 12. 13 on the weekend. In the West Coast, Southwest Coast, Northern Peninsula, light winds 7 tonight, sunny 14 tomorrow.
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2: Good evening. I'm Brian Medore. Provincial government has resumed negotiations with Quebec regarding the Churchill Falls MOU. Premier Tony Wakeham says talks between their negotiating team and Hydro-Quebec began on Tuesday. Wakeham says he spoke with Quebec Premier Christine Fréchette ahead of the talks starting up again.
3: Well, I spoke with her on Monday and had a good conversation with her, and you know, we'll let our teams do what they need to do and we'll see where it goes from there.
2: Reports out of Quebec suggest they hope to have a deal reached by the end of July.
3: It's not a matter of what Quebec pushes or we push. We're at the table. We've set the table. And now it will be up to Quebec whether they want to come to the table.
2: Premier Fréchette is said to have been eager to reach a new deal. World Cup of Soccer is underway. If you're still trying to buy tickets for the event, boy, it's going to cost you. Here's a report from the Associated Press.
4: FIFA is charging record prices for any remaining tickets for World Cup matches. The games are at 11 stadiums in the U.S., 3 in Mexico, 2 in Canada. Category 3 is the lowest price category. The U.S. opener Friday night against Paraguay in Inglewood, California, has remaining tickets ranging from $1,120 to $4,105. But for the final at MetLife Stadium in East Rutherford, New Jersey, tickets start at $7,986 on SeatGeek and $9,085 on FIFA. FIFA President Gianni Infantino is defending those prices, saying they're fitting in the North American market. I'm Donna Water.
2: Meanwhile, Ontario is naming and shaming two ticket reseller sites that the government alleges broke its new ticket sales rules. Government has added SeatGeek and StubHub to its consumer beware list and says it has given the companies compliance orders, though it has not said which rules the companies are alleged to have broken. Town of St. Bride's on the Southern Avalon warning residents after a black bear was spotted on the local wharf. Residents being asked to use caution, keep a safe distance from the animal, and to supervise children and pets closely. People are also being urged not to feed or approach the animal. Well, if you think the price of fuel is high now, just wait another 4 or 5 weeks, says one analyst. The conflict in the Middle East has pushed the price of gas and other fuels well above the norm, but they'd be even higher were it not for countries being able to tap into oil reserves. About 1/5 of the world's oil supply moves through the Strait of Hormuz, but that route has been all but closed for the past few months. Dan McTagg, president of Canadians for Affordable Energy, says the reserves are getting low. Simply put, he says the best time to fuel up is now.
5: I think the prices are likely to go up well above $2 a litre over the next 10 days here in Newfoundland. I also believe that diesel will move right back up to the 240 range, something we're very uncomfortable with. I guess one of the silver linings, it's not winter, but I can just say the word yet. Because when that happens, furnace oil and other products are going to go through the roof as well. As we don't just deal with high prices, we deal with shortage, scarcity. It's a supply crunch.
2: The PUB will adjust its pricing schedule at midnight tomorrow. Tourism officials are continuing to work with car rental companies to ensure that enough inventory is available for visitors and residents alike. Rental vehicle availability, especially in the busy summer months, has been a significant concern in the province for years. Department of Tourism says navigating rental car supply and demand is a complex issue, and visitors are being encouraged to book early. That's your newscast. Up next, I'll have your weather forecast.
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2: St. John's Metro and the rest of the Avalon. Some cloud tonight, light winds, showers overnight, showers Friday morning, but sun in the afternoon, winds 30, temperature 8, cool all weekend. Clarenville Central, rain tonight and drizzle tomorrow morning, but sun in the afternoon, winds 40 and a high of 9. South Coast, cloud and fog tonight, clearing by lunchtime on Friday, a high of 12. 13 on the weekend. In the West Coast, Southwest Coast, Northern Peninsula, light winds 7 tonight, sunny 14 tomorrow.
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8: Welcome to the show. I'm your host, Dr. Mike Wall. Today we're talking about Hope Air, a national charity doing incredibly important work for people here in Newfoundland and Labrador and across the country. For many patients, getting the care they need isn't as simple as booking an appointment. Sometimes that care is hours away. Sometimes it's in St. John's, Halifax, Toronto, or another major center where specialized treatment is available. And for people already dealing with serious illness, the cost of flights, hotels, meals, and transportation can become an overwhelming barrier. Hope Air helps remove that barrier by supporting patients in financial need with free, non-emergency medical travel. And to help us understand how the program works and why it matters and the need here in the province, we begin with Jacqueline, the Director of Atlantic Canada with Hope Air. We'll then hear from Gary, a man from Triton, Newfoundland and Labrador, whose health journey led him through the diagnosis of idiopathic pulmonary fibrosis, a lung transplant, and the ongoing need to travel for follow-up care. His story is powerful, emotional, and a reminder that access to healthcare often depends on much more than the healthcare system itself. So let's get to my conversation with Jacqueline from Hope Air. Hi, Jacqueline. Welcome to the show.
9: Hi, Mike. Thanks for having me.
8: Oh, thanks for being here. It was so funny because I was at an event the other night where you guys were being supported for a charity event, and I got to hear about the program, and I thought immediately we have to get in touch and we have to share this with the rest of the community. For our listeners, can you give them a bit of a background on yourself?
9: Yeah, so I'm the director for Atlantic Canada with Hope Air. Hope Air is a national charity that provides free non-emergency medical travel support to patients in financial need who have to travel long distances to access healthcare far from home. I'm based in St. John's, Newfoundland and Labrador. No surprise that Newfoundland and Labrador is one of the largest market that Hope Air supports in the country. Significant need for travel within this province and outside of this province. So thrilled to be here to help spread the word.
8: That's right. Well, I mean, Newfoundland and Labrador, like you said, it presents some really unique challenges. First of all, we're massive. I mean, when I travel, I tell people that our province is bigger than most of their countries or several of their countries combined. When it comes to accessing healthcare, that can be even more challenging given the rural nature of our province. Why is travel such a big barrier for our community?
9: Yeah, delivering healthcare in such a large and vast region. And, you know, this is not unique to Newfoundland and Labrador. We often talk about it here in the province because of how small our population is spread over such a large area. But it is a challenge in the whole country. You know, Canada as a whole is very large geographically, and our population tends to be spread out very sporadically. So often delivering specialty medical care requires that you are in a major center, a major hospital where there can be surgeons or specialists who see these conditions frequently, you know, who are trained to provide care and are in a location where that care can be provided because they have the resources and the capabilities there to do it. That's not something you can replicate everywhere. So the reality is travel is an essential part of our healthcare system, and it has to be because you want to be treated by a doctor who has seen your condition many, many times, right? Not someone who is just seeing this for the first time. So I think we sort of maybe forget or don't consider that side of it, but that does make healthcare delivery, I guess, in a country like this challenging. And it means that we have to make sure that we have travel available, and that travel has to be affordable and accessible to patients.
10: Yeah, that's 100% right. I mean, look at the amount of specialization some of these physicians need to have, and that the rarity of so many conditions that you need to be in one place with certain set of equipment. You can't replicate that everywhere. It'd just be absolutely impossible. And when somebody is facing a serious illness, there's just not just the medical side of things and access to healthcare. There are financial and there's personal burdens that medical care can cause for folks. How does that sort of manifest in the people that you guys take care of?
9: Yeah. So just to give a little more clarity on the specifics of what Hope Air provides. So we're available to patients in financial need to travel distances longer than 4 hours by driving typically for a specialty insured service. So it's covered by your MCP program, but it's not available within 4 hours of where you live. So, you know, maybe you've gone to your local GP or your local hospital and they've told you you need testing that can only be done in St. John's. Or maybe you've gotten a diagnosis and the treatment can only be provided in Halifax or Toronto. So Hope Air is available to step in and provide upfront flights, hotel accommodations, up to 5 nights of hotel accommodations, meal vouchers and Uber vouchers to eligible patients. Without us, many patients tell us that they are faced with extremely difficult choices. So I do want to make sure that I am clear that there is a provincial government support program available. So regardless of how much money you earn, the province does have a program called the Medical Transportation Assistance Program that you can apply to for reimbursement. So you find out you have to go to Toronto for care, you travel, you submit your receipts after the fact, and

0: of that. But for patients in financial need, so you're earning $30,000 a year, you find out you have to travel along with an escort. That might be $3,000, $3,500 for one trip. Maybe you have to go four times this year. To have the money up front to be able to pay for that and wait for a partial reimbursement from the province is something many of these families simply can't do. They're deciding whether they can put food on the table this week, right? How are they going to afford their day-to-day living expenses? Suddenly, this burden creates a significant amount of stress and strain. You know, you see GoFundMe campaigns all the time. People tell us they would be driven into massive amounts of debt. They would have to borrow. Some who don't have credit cards would borrow from friends and family, or maybe, you know, payday loan type providers. They will take on financial strain. So people will eat through their savings if they have any savings, if they're lucky enough to have any savings. They may remortgage their home. They may choose to move, because if they frequently have to travel back and forth to a location where the service is provided, it may make more sense to relocate to be closer to that service. But the most devastating thing we hear is that nearly half of the patients that Hoper supports say that they would simply cancel or postpone the appointment because they didn't know how they were going to afford to get to an insured medical appointment. So that means they get more ill. Many say without Hope Air, they may be dead because they don't know how they're going to access that care. So a huge strain.
1: Yeah, I was just going to say, like, you guys have supported more than 3,400 travel arrangements in Newfoundland and Labrador alone. What does that tell us about the level of need here in the province?
0: Yeah, it's high and it's growing. So that, you know, over 3,500 travel arrangements or 3,400 travel arrangements last year represents close to 900 patient escort trips. That's 900 people who, you know, applied and used our services. That number has gone up. It's quadrupled in the last 3 years. So from 2022 to 2025, that number quadrupled. Some of that is awareness. We've been able to increase awareness because our funding position has improved. But a lot of it is need. You know, as cost of living goes up, people's ability to pay for these things gets more challenging. Thankfully, we are there to help, but certainly the demand is not going anywhere as healthcare becomes more and more centralized, as it has to. You know, people need a way to get there.
1: Yeah. Well, I mean, the best way to explain what you guys do is through stories too. And you were able to find one of your advocates, somebody who's been through the program, Gary. Why don't you give me a bit of a background on Gary before we hear from him?
0: Sure. So Gary is a patient who found Hope Air. He's a lung transplant recipient. He found Hope Air to support him after his initial lung transplant on his follow-up care journey. We continue to support Gary on frequent trips from Triton, Newfoundland, Labrador to St. John's. Now that thankfully he has recovered substantially, and he's a great ambassador for our service, and he's got a great story.
1: This week, we're talking about Hope Air and the work it does in our community to help patients travel to the medical care they need. We'll be right back after the break.
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6: Welcome back. This week, we're talking about Hope Air and the important role it plays in helping patients access medical care when distance and cost become barriers. Let's get back to our interviews. Hey, Gary, welcome to the show.
7: Hey, thank you.
6: Yeah, it was nice to meet you. I saw you speak recently, and this is where the idea came from. I had to reach out to you guys and Jacqueline at Hope Air to make sure that this story got out there, because it's an incredible story for folks. Gary, for our listeners who may not have come across you before, can you give us a bit of background? Who are you?
7: Gary Muzzjug from Triton, Newfoundland, and originally from Alberta. Mm-hmm. Mainlander, I guess you'd call me. I met a gal there about 7 years ago in Alberta, and we got hitched up and got married and moved to Newfoundland, bought a house about 20 years ago, I guess, or so. And that's how it started off back here.
6: The rest is history. Well, listen, I'm a come from away as well, but you can be a Newfoundlander by choice, so that's a good thing. That's excellent. Yeah. You know, I know you have an incredible story. I know it's a personal story, but I do appreciate you sharing it with us today. Can you tell us a little bit about the medical condition that led you to need as this treatments that were so important for your health?
7: I in 2020, when I was still traveling, commuting back and forth to Alberta, and the wife was back here most of the time. And so in 2020, I was getting harder and harder to breathe. And this is just when COVID hit. And I finished my last shift in Alberta. It was like a 100-day shift. And I was getting pretty out of breath, like doing stuff and hauling wood and whatever it was. So I went and got checked out. And the doctor diagnosed me for, did some x-rays and stuff like that. And he said, I had pneumonia, right? And this is like in May or something like that in 2020. And I was like, what? I feel good. Like, and I wasn't coughing. I wasn't doing nothing, right? You know, like, I don't know where he was coming from. But anyway, so he put me on some meds. And about a month later, I was still experiencing the same thing. And so we checked in more, and he goes, oh, you probably got a lung infection. So different meds, and it never did help. So we ended up going for a CT scan and stuff like that. And he said, sorry.
6: It's okay.
7: Just the memories. So he said, She said, I'm going to have to send you to a lung doctor. He says, there's something else. There's something on your lung, right? Something on your lungs. So anyways, I got sent to St. John's to a lung doctor. And he did some checking. We did more tests and stuff like that. And a couple of days later, we had another meeting with him. sorry, man.
6: It's okay. This is the hardest story you could tell.
7: And he said that I have IPF. And I said, like, we were like, okay, yeah. What's that? He says, idiopathic pulmonary fibrosis. I said, okay, that's all right. You found out what I have and whatever it is. And he says, well, he says, that's good news, but he says it's bad news. He says, there's no cure, right? And we were just like kind of in shock, like I am now still. But anyways, he said, I'm just going to put it straight up. He says, if you get on the right medication, he says, you might have 3 to 5 years to live. And I was like, holy crap, okay. Mm. So we had a breakdown.
6: Yeah.
7: Right? Went home and had another breakdown. Mm-hmm. Told the wife was there with me, told the kids, and, had another breakdown, right? So told my family in Alberta, a couple of days later kind of thing. I have kids and grandkids in Alberta also, and sure, had another breakdown. So after a couple of weeks of breakdowns, it's just the tears, like, just had enough of it, and it was time to get on, right? Trying to figure this out. And so then that's when we started moving forward and did more testing and more diagnosing. And a couple of years later, because it took so long to get on a medication called Ofev, mm-hmm. and it was one of the drugs that were available in Canada. And there was only, I think, two drugs at the time. And so I got on one drug, finally, like after a couple of years. And because you have to go through some vigorous paperwork, or the doctors did. So anyways, I got on that. And it only prolongs, the pulmonary fibrosis. And pulmonary fibrosis, if people don't know about it, it's like a cobweb, right? Surrounding the lungs, and it chokes lungs off, and it hardens lung tissues, so the oxygen can't get into the bloodstream. So it just eventually, it just shrivels up, and your lungs shrivel up and shrivel up, and you go on oxygen. And I was eventually put on oxygen in October 23, and it's just, you have no choice, and that's your alternative, is you stay on oxygen. And I was talking to the doctors, like, over this period of 3 years, I was in contact with medical doctors, lung doctors in Toronto.
6: Yep.
7: And was on videos, conferences with them and stuff like that also. And they said, you got basically two choices now, right? He says, she said, you're either going oxygen for the rest of your life, which is going to be quite short, she says. And by the way, it's going, and your pulmonary fibrosis is, it's aggressive, right? So, it's either that, or you get to Toronto, right? And we complete the diagnosis. Because in Newfoundland, it takes so long to get tested and diagnosed and appointments. It would have taken like another couple of 3 years here in Newfoundland to get all the testing done to try to get on the lung transplant list.
6: Mm-hmm.
7: Okay. Your body has to get on the lung transplant list. Your heart's got to pass, your kidneys, your liver, you got to have the right bone density. You just can't, say that you need a lung transplant and you go there and, you know, here they go. They've got some lungs sitting on a shelf for you and away you go. But yeah. Not happening, right?
6: And, so, and the longer you wait, the weaker your body gets, the less likely you are to be able to qualify for a lung transplant as well because this condition is so debilitating.
7: Yeah, it is. So in mid-October, man, it was hard to go up and down the stairs, even with oxygen. And I'm a stay-at-home helping wife with her business all the time. And it's a lot of up and down the stairs, cooking and cleaning and stuff like that while she works. And yeah, it was getting bad. And so the doctor in Toronto says, okay, can you get to, this is mid-October, she says, can you get to Toronto by November 3rd, right? I got all appointments booked in for you for November. You got to get there if you want to get a lung transplant list, okay? So that's what we ended up doing. We just took, it was a scramble because it took 2 weeks to try and find a place in Toronto, okay, downtown Toronto. You got to be within 2 hours of the hospital. That's one of the stipulations. And like, you got to do it now. So, yeah, it was pretty tough to go through all that.
8: 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We'll be right back after the break.
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8: Welcome back. This week, we're talking about Hope Air and the important role it plays in helping patients access medical care when distance and cost become barriers. Let's get back to our interviews.
6: Yeah, so when it comes to the travel thing, I think this is one of the things people can underestimate, just the cost. Now you've got to go, you know, you've got to go to a whole other province. You've got to pay for your living expenses for your caregiver and yourself while you're going through a very stressful situation and neither person can be working. This can be tough.
7: Yeah, exactly. I needed an escort. That's one of the stipulations also because, you know, if I collapsed or fell or, you know, like I had to have an escort 24/7. Mm-hmm. All right. So then the wife came with me the first month until they did all the rest of the testing. And then I was put on the lung transplant list after my body, everything else approved on it. So in December 3rd, I think it was, I was on a lung transplant list. And then the wife moved, flew back home because she had to, you know, go back to work because we had no income because this forced me like a couple of years prior to that you know, claim pension, like, you know, kind of thing. So,
6: yeah.
7: And it's costly because, you know, the flights back and forth, like for her and Toronto, the apartment was $5,000 a month. The parking was $700 a month. So like Toronto's expensive.
6: Yeah. Yeah. Is this where you found out about Hope Air and the program to be able to help with this process?
7: I first was on this MAP program, MTAP program for Newfoundland. Mm-hmm. And they do long-term help for people like out of province. So I was on their program and getting funded by them, and which was really good because there was no other choice. There's no other choice, right? I'd phoned around and you wouldn't believe how many calls I made. And that's really the only choice. And they fund about 35% out of your expenses, probably it worked out to be. And so I was on that for, you know, I was in Toronto for 7 months, 8 months, like after I got on the lung transplant list and waiting there for 8 months. And then I got the lung transplant and then I had to stay there another 3 months, you know, for testing and make sure everything worked out okay. And then I flew home. So I was in Toronto 1 year.
13: Wow.
7: And that's when, just before I left Toronto, I was in a physio department. Mm-hmm. And there was other people from Newfoundland and Halifax had gone through the same process I did. Mm-hmm. And the funding kind of thing the same way I did. And but once you're off that program and you're back in Newfoundland here, that's when I checked out Hope Air. I found out about Hope Air because Hope Air does like short term. Mm-hmm. And because on the first year, you have to fly back to Toronto every 3 months. Okay, so you got to spend a week in Toronto flying for you and your escort, and same thing, you know, hotel and you know, food and flights and everything else, and it's costly. So yeah, I ended up calling Hope Air because I was really skeptical. I was, you know, my dad always said, son, he says, if it's too good to be true, then it probably is, right? Mm. So I was really skeptical of phoning Hope Air, and I did. So I phoned him, and like people have heard it before, someone answered the phone. It was that was a first shocker. And it's like the gal gave me the right connections to go on the website and went on the website and applied for financial assistance with them. Mm-hmm. And within a few days, I was approved. And my flights, hotel rooms and some Uber transportation, Uber Eats, was all paid for. Like 100%, they did all the booking, everything. Mm. It was incredible. I was just like, this can be true, right?
6: Well,
7: so I took the first trip, right? And I there's got to be something, there's got to be a hitch to this, right? I mean, so we drove to Deer Lake and sure enough, everything was on time and got to Toronto and the hotel was there. They were waiting for me. They had the sign on the door. And, it was unreal. It was just like, what a blessing.
6: Well, I guess that's it. First of all, I'm so happy to hear that everything's gone well You know, for the people that are listening, I'm having a face-to-face with Gary. You look great, Gary. You're obviously energetic. I know, and you're happy. And I think this is really what I want to chat about is the experience of things. When you're going through things, these are memories that are still really challenging for you. Obviously, you get told that you have a terminal illness unless a whole bunch of things come into alignment and then the right programs are there. What does it do for you to have that peace of mind to know when somebody like Hope Air comes along and is able to help you make sure that you can maintain your health when you're on the home stretch? I mean, it's like, I think of it like a marathon and you're right about to get to the end and you need this help and things are exhausted. And then they come in and swoop in and be able to help. What does that do for a patient like you when they get that help?
7: Well, mentally, financially, saved us thousands, right? But mentally, that alone, like, helped me, you know, get through this this end part of it. The doctor always said, when I got my lung transplant, right, about a week later, she came into the room and she goes, okay, everything looks good. She says, the easy part is done. And I said, what? She says, the easy part is done. She says, wait now, you'll see. Because there's infections and there's this and that. You got to come back to Toronto every 3 months. And she says, then that's the tough part, the first year. And mentally, the first year is tough, right? You do feel good and everything else, but you know, you're taking anti-rejection drugs. You don't have an immune system and you're just like a kid and you'll catch anything, right?
6: Yeah.
7: That's in the air pretty much, right? So you got to be really careful, but just mentally, I tell you, Hope Air has saved us like in a great, great way. It was incredible.
6: You know, it's interesting. I feel like you have a really good perspective on things now. It's probably why you advocate and you're such a great spokesperson for their program, but also for recovery itself. How does facing a condition like this change your perspective on life? I think about Hope, like, for example, Hope Air. I mean, hope is in the name, and I feel like it has something to do with what it offers people.
7: Yeah, hope is right. You know, when you first hear about it, you're pissed off, right? Well, you know, you hear about it, you hear about everybody, you know, this happens to them and that, but you never think that this is you, right? This is going to happen to you. And when it did, it's just like, it was, you know, bad at first, right? But you live through it, you get through it, and you move along, and it just changes your perspective. Like, you know, makes you, right now, it makes you appreciate just breathing a breath of air to go outside and, you know, go for a walk or, you know, see your kids. And because, you know, we, you know, you got to prepare for the worst.
6: Yeah.
7: Right? And when we heard about this, or when I heard about this and was first diagnosed and everything else, and I mean, the first thing we did was go see a lawyer and change our wills and make sure everything's in order, because, you know, you're preparing for the worst because you never know. And who knows, you could be sitting in Toronto when we did get the call and you're sitting in Toronto and you're waiting for 7-8 months. Like, there's people that have waited and waited for the right lungs and the right blood type and everything else. Like, there's 1,000 things involved in getting a lung transplant. You know, it's just not like, oh yeah, we, you know, there's a donor here or whatever it is. No, it's just everything's got to match, and it makes you think so much about life.
6: Yeah, why are programs like this so important for our community?
7: Well, man, like financially, like mentally, yeah, financially too. There's so many people, whether it's Newfoundland and Labrador or around Canada, but let's just concentrate in Newfoundland or Labrador. I mean, there's so many people that are financially strapped. They can't afford to go to Toronto, right? They, you know, and a lot of them, the wife has a lot of clients here that had the same disease as I did, and they're on oxygen, they're suffering, their heart is bad, or this or that, or they had no opportunity, or they never knew. No one knows too much about Hope Air. This is, is, I mean, they've been around, but it's kind of funny that no one has heard much, like, even me, I haven't heard about it before. And it's like, well, you know, and I've asked around before I went to Toronto.
6: And this is why we want to do it. You know, it gets the word out on amazing things that are happening in our community. They're helping us, our people, people like yourself. And I was at the event. I was listening to you speak. And I messaged Jacqueline from the event. And I said, we have to do a story on this. Gary, thanks so much for taking the time and sharing such a personal story with us. I know it's going to resonate with our listeners. And I really appreciate it.
7: You're welcome. Thanks a lot.
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8: Welcome back. This week, we're talking about Hope Air and the important role it plays in helping patients access medical care when distance and cost become barriers. Let's get back to our interviews.
6: So listening to Gary's story, what stands out to you about how Hope Air can play a really important role in patient healthcare's journey?
21: Yeah, I think, you know, the need for someone like Gary, what really jumps out at me is, you know, he worked his whole life to save for retirement. He was just encroaching on his retirement and fell ill. You know, in 1 year, his health journey ate through his entire savings. People don't often think about health and healthcare costing money in Canada, right? We have a universal healthcare system. Everyone gets access to healthcare, but depending on where you live, you know, there is a huge barrier on whether or not that access will be available and affordable. And he's, you know, a prime example of someone who, if you lived in downtown Toronto or you lived in Triton, Newfoundland and Labrador, how your access to care could be substantially different.
6: Yeah. And you said it before that, you know, when you don't have access or you don't have funds to be able to go get some of these specialized treatments, people can skip it. I mean, I think about somebody like Gary, if he didn't have access to this, then he probably wouldn't be here sharing his story today. Is that really the ultimate mission, is to make sure that those folks can get the care that they deserve, their title to, but they just wouldn't be able to access otherwise?
21: Absolutely. Our mission is, you know, equitable access to healthcare for all. So healthcare shouldn't be determined by where you live or how much money you have. And while we have a universal healthcare system, because of the barrier of distance and the costs associated with travel, it's not equitable. So our goal is to make it equitable. The impacts on that, like, time is of the essence with many health conditions. So the difference between someone getting access to healthcare, you know, seamlessly, easily, you know, or post postponing an appointment or canceling maybe that one test because I wouldn't need time to save up, can mean life or death. It can also have an impact on healthcare resources. So from a return on investment perspective, you know, putting government funds towards a service like ours or towards travel and making sure that people get equitable access to healthcare saves healthcare resources in the long run. You know, we hear from patients in terms of how frequently they visit their local GP, their local hospital, emergency room, you know, prior to getting that specialty medical intervention. They have been using these services up to like 75% more than after they've gone to their appointment and they've gotten their treatment or they've gotten their diagnosis and they know what drug they should be on. It sometimes can be something as simple as that, right? Getting the right specialty treatment can save significant resources in local healthcare resources that aren't designed to treat that condition, right? They're triage. They're getting you in and out, making sure you're alive, but not necessarily sustaining your well-being. So from a long-term investment perspective, like return on investment into the healthcare system, Hope Air improves the healthcare system, not just individual patients and their health and their lives.
6: That makes perfect sense. I mean, you need a specialized skill set to deal with specialized conditions. And sometimes, you know, emergency rooms just don't have that access. Mm-hmm. So, yeah, that makes perfect sense to me. You know, awareness, you said you've increased your awareness over the last little while, which has increased the number of people coming through your doors. Is awareness a challenge, or are you guys sort of meeting your demands right now? What's the situation there? Yeah, I feel like the word is getting out. I've been hearing a lot about Hope Air over the last few years.
21: Yeah. I mean, so my role is relatively new. I've been with Hope Air for less than 2 years. I'm the first staff person to be in Atlantic Canada. So certainly that was a conscious decision made to increase awareness in the region and most importantly, increase our funding position in the region. Because Gary mentioned in his story that not everybody knows about Hope Air. You know, I would love to be able to plaster posters all over every hospital room in Atlantic Canada. But the reality is that you can only increase awareness and demand in so much that you have the funding to pay for that demand. So the last thing we would want is there to be people applying to Hope Air that we have to turn away because we can't afford, you know, to support them. And funding in the region has been a challenge. Like any charity, funding, you know, relies on donors. And we have been working to improve the amount of funding we get in this province and in the other Atlantic Canadian provinces. We have thankfully made some headway in terms of the pilot program that we have announced with the provincial government's MTAP program. So we are now receiving reimbursement on behalf of patients. So the same reimbursement that the patient themselves would receive if they applied to MTAP. Now Hope Air can support that patient, and then we apply and we receive the reimbursement. So that's helped offset a substantial amount of our costs in this province, but it's still only maybe half. So we continue to rely on private donors, whether that's corporations or individuals, foundations. We have a great grant from the North Pine Foundation, which is doing wonderful things for this province in supporting many nonprofit organizations, including Hope Air. We're at the end of that term this year. And we are going to continue to need private donations to sustain us. So, you know, if there's anyone listening who really thinks that equitable access to healthcare is important and wants to help ensure that every patient, no matter where you're from, gets access to healthcare, I would encourage them to visit our website, hopeair.ca, and learn more about how they can donate or get involved. And we have some really great fundraising events coming up in the fall as well. So it could be an opportunity for people to come out and help fundraise for our charity.
6: I love that. You took the words right out of my mouth, because that's where I'm going to go to next. And I'm glad you were able to address that. And you know, and for the folks that are listening that may be in the situation of needing some help, how do they reach out to you? What's the process for them if they'd like to get in contact with you?
21: Yeah, absolutely. So the website, hopeair.ca, is the best resource. So they can go there, they can view our eligibility criteria, and they can apply right online. There is also a phone number if they have difficulty with the online application. They can call and one of our client care representatives will walk them through it. A few things to know is that you do have to have a confirmed medical appointment, and it has to be MCP insured or covered by a provincial healthcare plan. So you have to have documentation that proves that. You also have to attest to your prior year annual gross household income and prove financial need. That is assessed on a case-by-case basis. So we encourage people to not just include their income, but also include any extenuating circumstances. So if you have a very large household, or you're caring for elderly family, or you've lost your job because of your illness, you know, we encourage people to put all that up on the application, and that will be assessed. But, and it has to be, you know, further than a 4-hour driving distance to be eligible for a flight. But if you have all that information, you just go online, complete an online application form, and it will be assessed within a matter of days, and you will find out if you're eligible. And our client care team books everything on behalf of the patient. So not only is there no out-of-pocket expense, we book the flights, we book the hotels, we provide Uber and meal vouchers so that when you arrive, you can book an Uber that is paid for. And all of that is taken care of for the patient, and a client care representative is there for them throughout their entire journey if there are any issues. So whether that's an issue with the application, you have a question, or it's an issue during your travel that maybe your appointment gets canceled, you don't know what to do, the client care team is there to help them. So it's a great service. And the website, like I said, hopeair.ca is the best resource.
6: That's fantastic. And that's so helpful. That's the last thing people want to be worrying about when they're dealing with those types of challenges is booking travel and navigating.
21: Exactly.
6: Especially if they don't travel often. Jacqueline, thank you so much for joining me today. Thanks for coordinating Gary to tell a story. And I'm really glad to hear that you guys are making such a difference in our community. I think it's fantastic. And I'm really glad we got a chance to chat today.
21: Thanks, Mike. Hopefully we can do it again, and maybe we can get you out to one of our fundraising events coming up soon.
6: Come in. Let me know. I'll get the word out. Thanks so much.
21: Awesome. Thank you.
8: Well, that was Jacqueline from Hope Air and Gary sharing his personal experience on what it means when a program like this is there at the right time. What stands out from both our conversations is that travel is not separate from healthcare. For many people in Newfoundland and Labrador, travel is part of the healthcare journey. If the specialist, the test, the treatment, or the follow-up appointment is far from home, then getting there becomes essential. Hope Air helps patients in financial need access free non-emergency medical travel support, including flights, accommodations, meals, and ground transportation when eligible. So for someone facing a serious illness, that kind of support can reduce stress, protect families from major financial strain, and help ensure that people don't miss or delay the care they need. Now, if you or someone you know needs help traveling for medical care, you can learn more and check your eligibility or apply online at hopeair.ca. You can also call Hope Air by contacting them through the details on their website. Now, if you're an individual, company, foundation, or organization that wants to support this work, you can also visit hopeair.ca to learn how to donate or get involved. A sincere thank you to Jacqueline at Hope Air and especially to Gary for sharing such a personal and important story with us. That's our show this week. We'll see you back here next week for another episode of the Wellness and Healthy Lifestyle Show on the Stingray Podcast Network and your VOCM.
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2: I'm Brian Mador. Well, if you think the price of fuel is high now, just wait another 4 or 5 weeks, says one analyst. The conflict in the Middle East has pushed the price of gas and other fuels well above the norm, but they'd be even higher were it not for countries being able to tap into oil reserves. About one-fifth of the world's oil supply moves through the Strait of Hormuz, but that route has been all but closed for the past 3 months. Dan McTague, president of Canadians for Affordable Energy, says the reserves are getting low. Simply put, he says the best time to fuel up is now, as the cost is going to start creeping up.
3: I think the prices are likely to go up well above $2 a liter over the next 10 days here in Newfoundland. I also believe that diesel will move right back up to the 240 range, something we're very uncomfortable with. I guess one of the silver linings, it's not winter, but I can just say the word yet, because when that happens, furnace oil and other products are going to go through the roof as well, as we don't just deal with high prices, we deal with shortage, scarcity. It's a supply crunch.
2: There's no change in the province's credit rating, but S&P Global Ratings has revised its outlook for Newfoundland and Labrador from stable to negative, based on the risk of rising deficits. Linda Swain reports to VOCM News.
4: S&P says the province has significant economic opportunities for growth. However, higher health care costs and new affordability measures could lead to greater operating deficits, adding to the province's already high and growing debt burden. S&P says the negative outlook reflects its expectation that weaker fiscal outcomes in the next 2 years could persist despite healthy economic activity. That includes higher operating deficits and elevated after-capital deficits of more than 10% of total revenue. The agency says the province's credit rating could be lowered in the next 2 years if meaningful fiscal response is not taken and operating deficits persist. The outlook could return to stable, however, if government limits its spending growth and an agreement on the energy deal with Quebec.
2: The province's opposition leader applauding action taken by the federal government to ban the use of social media by those under 16. Federal Minister Mark Miller says government's introducing Bill C-34. Provincial Liberal leader John Hogan, who introduced a private member's motion in the House of Assembly seeking a similar ban on a provincial level, says he's pleased to see Ottawa take action.
5: No doubt in my mind, it's the healthy thing and the right thing to do for kids. As you said, we didn't grow up with phones in our hands, and you can see it. I mean, I have a 9-year-old and a 4-year-old. Even since they've been born, I can see how the internet's changed, and, you know, they're on their tablets, and we try to control it as much as we can as parents. But, you know, you can't watch your kids 24/7, and they're out in the real world. So I think governments have a duty to try and do what they can to protect children in our province and in our country. So I do think it's the right thing to do.
2: I'm Brian Mador, VOCM News.
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2: St. John's Metro and the rest of the Avalon, some cloud tonight, light winds, showers overnight, showers Friday morning, but sun in the afternoon, winds 30, temperature 8, cool all weekend. Clarenville Central, rain tonight and drizzle tomorrow morning, but sun in the afternoon, winds 40 and a high of 9. South Coast, cloud and fog tonight, clearing by lunchtime on Friday, a high of 12. 13 on the weekend. In the West Coast, Southwest Coast, Northern Peninsula, light winds 7 tonight, sunny 14 tomorrow.
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0: Honey Tyler's Total Eclipse of the Heart here on your VOCM. 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
12: St. John's Metro and the rest of the Avalon. Some cloud tonight, light winds, showers overnight, showers Friday morning, but sun in the afternoon, winds 30, temperature 8, cool all weekend. Clarenville Central, rain tonight and drizzle tomorrow morning, but sun in the afternoon, winds 40 and a high of 9. South Coast, cloud and fog tonight, clearing by lunchtime on Friday, a high of 12, 13 on the weekend. In the West Coast, Southwest Coast, Northern Peninsula, light winds 7 tonight, sunny 14 tomorrow.
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0: Eddie Money, I Think I'm in Love, here on your VOCM. 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
3: 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And follow the Garnish Bake Apple Festival on Facebook. 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
10: St. John's Metro and the rest of the Avalon. Some cloud tonight, light winds, showers overnight, showers Friday morning, but sun in the afternoon, winds 30, temperature 8, cool all weekend. Clarenville Central, rain tonight and drizzle tomorrow morning, but sun in the afternoon, winds 40 and a high of 9. South Coast, cloud and fog tonight, clearing by lunchtime on Friday, a high of 12, 13 on the weekend. In the West Coast, Southwest Coast, Northern Peninsula, light winds 7 tonight, sunny 14 tomorrow.
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1: Good evening, I'm Brian Medore. Provincial government has resumed negotiations with Quebec regarding the Churchill Falls MOU. Premier Tony Wakeham says talks between their negotiating team and Hydro-Quebec began on Tuesday. Wakeham says he spoke with Quebec Premier Christine Fréchette ahead of the talks starting up again.
2: Well, I spoke with her on Monday and had a good conversation with her, and you know, we'll let our teams do what they need to do and we'll see where it goes from there.
1: Reports out of Quebec suggest they hope to have a deal reached by the end of July.
2: It's not a matter of what Quebec pushes or we push. We're at the table. We've set the table, and now it will be up to Quebec whether they want to come to the table.
1: Premier Fréchette is said to have been eager to reach a new deal. World Cup of Soccer is underway. If you're still trying to buy tickets for the event, boy, it's going to cost you. Here's a report from the Associated Press.
3: FIFA is charging record prices for any remaining tickets for World Cup matches. The games are at 11 stadiums in the U.S., 3 in Mexico, 2 in Canada. Category 3 is the lowest price category. The U.S. opener Friday night against Paraguay in Inglewood, California, has remaining tickets ranging from $1,120 to $4,105. But for the final at MetLife Stadium in East Rutherford, New Jersey, tickets start at $7,986 on SeatGeek and $9,085 on FIFA. FIFA President Gianni Infantino is defending those prices, saying they're fitting in the North American market. I'm Donna Water.
1: Meanwhile, Ontario's naming and shaming two ticket reseller sites that the government alleges broke its new ticket sales rules. Government has added SeatGeek and StubHub to its consumer beware list and says it has given the companies compliance orders, though it has not said which rules the companies are alleged to have broken. Town of St. Bride's on the Southern Avalon warning residents after a black bear was spotted on the local wharf. Residents being asked to use caution, keep a safe distance from the animal, and to supervise children and pets closely. People are also being urged not to feed or approach the animal. Well, if you think the price of fuel is high now, just wait another 4 or 5 weeks, says one analyst. The conflict in the Middle East has pushed the price of gas and other fuels well above the norm, but they'd be even higher were it not for countries being able to tap into oil reserves. About one-fifth of the world's oil supply moves through the Strait of Hormuz, but that route has been all but closed for the past few months. Dan McTague, president of Canadians for Affordable Energy, says the reserves are getting low. Simply put, he says the best time to fuel up is now. That's your newscast. Up next, I'll have your weather forecast.
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1: St. John's Metro and the rest of the Avalon. Some cloud tonight, light winds, showers overnight, showers Friday morning, but sun in the afternoon, winds 30, temperature 8, cool all weekend. Clarenville Central, rain tonight and drizzle tomorrow morning, but sun in the afternoon, winds 40 and a high of 9. South Coast, cloud and fog tonight, clearing by lunchtime on Friday, a high of 12. 13 on the weekend. In the West Coast, Southwest Coast, Northern Peninsula, light winds 7 tonight, sunny 14 tomorrow.
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5: The leader of the official opposition, the MHA, Liberal MHA for Windsor Lake, John Hogan. Good morning, sir. How are you?
6: I'm great. How are you?
5: It's been a time.
6: Yeah,
5: you're
6: so busy already, Brian.
5: Yeah, and it doesn't get any less. Of course, I knew what I was in for, so there you go. There is so much, but look, specifically, we wanted to just touch on, of course, your private member's bill and the federal government's news yesterday, the release of their initial intent anyway, the Digital Safety Act. And of course, this is all about the social media ban for kids under 16, chatbots. Oh, my God, John. So, look, we didn't grow up in this age. We didn't grow up with phones in our hands. We didn't, you know, that wasn't our world, if you will. So, you know, the federal federal government yesterday, Mark Miller, the minister, mentioned, you know, these were really in catch-up mode. There's no, sugarcoating it here. The world really is in catch-up mode with all of this. Although there are other countries ahead of the game, at least when it comes to attempts to outright ban kids from 16, under 16 from social media and that sort of thing. Is it realistic to believe that, you know, we can actually have a blanket ban? And is it, do you believe, the healthiest thing for kids?
6: Yeah, so no doubt in my mind, it's the healthy thing and the right thing to do for kids. As you said, we didn't grow up with phones in our hands, and you can see it. I mean, I have a 9-year-old and a 4-year-old. Even since they've been born, I can see how the internet's changed, and, you know, they're on their tablets, and we try to control it as much as we can as parents. But, you know, you can't watch your kids 24/7, and they're out in the real world. So I think governments have a duty to try and do what they can to protect children in our province and in our country. So I do think it's the right thing to do. You know, is it going to be easy to do? You know, just put a ban on things? No, of course not. That's not how things work. But I think when you heard Minister Miller say yesterday, you know, enough is enough. We have to do something to protect our children. That's the right attitude. So let's take this step. Let's see what we can do. Work with the federal government. I'm encouraged that they took that step again yesterday to move towards some legislation on restricting dangerous social media for our kids. And if it's not going to be perfect, well, that's fine. We can continue to work and we continue to grow and see where we can continue to fill gaps. And it's always good to look at other countries like Australia, Norway, look what the province of Manitoba is doing. And I haven't heard any parents that disagree with this approach, by the way, across the province. I've heard from a lot of kids who are a bit worried about it.
5: Yeah.
6: But you know what? We grew up without social media, and most of us turned out okay. So I do think we're moving in the right direction, and I'm encouraged to see the federal liberals take this step yesterday.
5: Yeah, there are many out there convinced that it could even have more devastating effects, just ripping it away from them. We're not talking about digital in general. This is specific to social media and the harmful sites, of course. And it is early days, but it feels very much like yesterday's announcement was about the feds having to do something or say something and get out there and just reassure Canadians that they are on it. And as I said, social media is here to stay. Is there room, though, to focus? I mean, others are pushing more of education, you know, awareness for kids, precautionary track, you know, just because, again, blanket bans, I think we all agree, are tough, and technology is changing by the day, and they will find ways to get around it, whether it's the teens or the predators. You know, people are saying, let's get up-to-date courses on this stuff, in the curriculum even, at the earliest stages, elementary, junior high. Your thoughts?
6: Yeah, again, that's what I talk about. You know, there's gaps. Not one piece of legislation is not going to fix everything. I mean, you know, we have the criminal code for things that you mentioned, of course, but it doesn't mean people don't find a way around that. You still have to educate kids about how to be safe. I think about the DARE program, you know, to get kids aware of the dangers of drug and alcohol and things like that. You know, we have that education, and we have criminal code that says people can't sell it to children. So you need all kinds of approaches for this sort of thing. But I think just saying, well, this might not work, it might not be the cure-all for everything, let's not do it, I don't think that's ever the right approach. I think you got to take all the steps you can, all the powers you have to protect kids in this case. And I think it's incumbent on government to make sure that we're there to protect our children and to help our parents as well. I mean, as you said, just taking the phones or the tablets out of, like, for example, my kids' hands, that's going to be a little bit of a disadvantage to them. That's how kids communicate. That's how kids see things and learn in classrooms. So that's not the right answer either. So, you know, we need to get the dangers away from the phones and the tablets and protect kids that way. And work with, as you said, with schools. When we were in government last year, we took phones out of kids' hands while they're in school. And we've heard positive results from that. We've heard kids are learning better. They're more attentive. They're more focused. And it makes the job for teachers easier as well. They're not trying to teach kids who are not listening to them at the board. They don't even use chalkboards anymore, I guess, Brian. That's how old we're getting. But they, you know, the kids aren't looking at their phones. They're listening to the teacher. They're listening to what they're supposed to. They're learning. So all those little things help. And we need a collective approach to these sort of problems.
5: Yeah, it's all smart boards these days. Whatever they want, they can put up on it.
6: I dated myself a little bit.
5: Well, I got a teenager in high school, so I get all the local. I get all the current jargon, if you will. You mentioned Australia. A lot of people cite Australia because they were one of the countries to first get out in front of this and try it. They've had very limited, I mean, the official research out of that has been very limited success or impact to date. They say like 80% of kids under 16 are still accessing the platforms that they're not supposed to, and they're left to do much of the enforcement work themselves. The face scanning stuff doesn't work as well. I think there's another report that says it's completely inconsistent with both the reach and effectiveness. Not only should we be emulating, but we should be taking lessons from those experiences.
6: So 100%. So you said 80% are skating around. Yeah. So what, let's look at the 20% aren't. 20% of kids now don't have access to those negative parts of social media that they had, a year ago in Australia. So that's a good thing. Moving in the right direction. So how do you fix the 80%? Is it a technology issue? Is it an education issue? Is it a legislation issue to get that number up from 20 to 30 to 40 to 50? So I think you look at the positives, that it's moving in the right direction. You're learning what's not working and you're trying to fix that. But you have to start somewhere, and we have to start protecting our kids now. I mean, if we wait another year or 2 years, we'll lose a generation of kids to this. As Minister Miller said yesterday, I couldn't agree more. Like, enough is enough. At what point do we say, social media and the internet has all the advantages that it has for us and for society? I think we all recognize there's a lot of disadvantages as well. Not for just kids, by the way, for adults, for me and you. We probably both spend too much time on our phones. So let's look

0: obvious, you know, pushback was, oh my God, all the people who were involved in Mars Square Falls. Is there any value to having that experience, right? You know, what was done right or wrong, whatever it was, you know, we can't look in the past, rearview mirror. Is there any value in having their experience? People who've been there before, saw the mistakes, testified. We all remember Ms. Mullally having to go back to Confederation Building and look for notes at the inquiry. I'll never forget that. What's your take on that?
1: Yeah, I won't forget that. I mean, that just showed that you said, you know, we can learn from our past mistakes, and the inquiry shut down, and Justice LeBlanc was not, he wasn't sugarcoating it.
0: It was surreal, like, wasn't it? You were there, you had standing.
1: I hadn't really witnessed anything like that before in court or at the inquiry. You know, it's a concern that I'm not so sure we're learning from the past, because we're bringing back individuals who had been there before on, you know, the disastrous Muskrat Falls decision. And we don't talk about the inquiry enough, but that inquiry did set a good blueprint for how to move forward. And when we think about the oversight panel, not about the individuals necessarily, although there is a concern that the people from the Muskrat Falls project are all back to do this new Churchill Falls, I guess, analysis or MOU or whatever it's going to look like or whatever it's going to be. But I don't see the expertise on this oversight panel being necessary for what we're doing next. I mean, the most important thing is if we're selling this power to Hydro-Québec, we want to make sure we get the right price. I mean, that's what people have been complaining about since 1969. I don't see the energy market analysts on the oversight panel. I didn't see them on the review panel. And of course, the bigger concern is there were people that gave evidence to the review panel. Not only do the public not know who they are, not only do the opposition not know who these people are, the premier and the minister said they don't know who these people are. So we have advice that's been given to the premier about how to negotiate a new deal, what recommendations there are. We don't know where that information came from. So that's very concerning. And the concerns don't stop. That's the frustrating part with this. I mean, we heard in the media, I think through VOCM this week, that the Québec premier is saying she hopes to have a deal by July. Where did this come from? Why are we hearing these things from Québec and through the media? We're not hearing it from our government. You know, they hired Mr. Kennedy back in January, and we didn't hear about it till April or May that he had been hired to help with the negotiations. Well, you know, where's the openness? Where is the transparency? And why is there so much secrecy? What's the problem with telling Newfoundlanders and Labradorians what the status is and what's happening?
0: Well, if you've been listening, you know, I'm all over that. The promises of openness, transparency, you know, letting us know what's going on at points. And, you know, some people say, well, you know, we're not going to be privy to all the negotiations. I don't want that. I'd like some pretty just plain answers. There was one thing that came up this week specific to the opposition again, when the premier mentioned, I guess it's the new mantra now, the new pushback of any critique. He said, you know, oh, the Liberals are attacking the people rather than, and this was the exact quote, engaging with the substance of the work. What does that mean?
1: Well, again, so he says the people. We don't know who the people are. Who are the people that gave the evidence? Who are the people that said this is the right price you should get when you negotiate with Hydro-Québec? Who are the people that said you should only do a deal if it's a shorter contract? Who are the people that said you should only do a deal if we get transmission access and wheeling rights through Québec? I don't know who the people are. So for the premier to say we're attacking them, completely untrue, because we don't know who they are. And he doesn't know who they are, which is the scary thing. And when there are individuals involved, you know, he says we're going after them. Well, why didn't he tell us that people were involved back in January when they were hired? Why hasn't he told Newfoundlanders and Labradorians what these people's mandates are in relation to the negotiations? So we're asking questions, and if you followed the House of Assembly, it was a very frustrating session, because as we asked question after question after question on any issue, that is the kind of pushback we got. Refusal to answer, dodging the issues, and not really being the responsible government that they should be on all issues, in particular the Churchill Falls procedure and MOU.
0: And now there's the pressure of the S&P talking about stable to negative bond ratings, and you know, just because there doesn't seem to be much movement yet on the debt and the deficit. Were you surprised to hear that? And does that not bolster the case for getting this deal done?
1: No, I wasn't surprised. I sat through the budget debate. We asked questions and didn't get answers about the plans that the government had. We were very concerned that they had decided to do away with the future fund and not put non-renewable revenues from offshore oil into the future fund to grow for the future. We warned the finance minister that this could happen if he wasn't saving and thinking and growing that fund for future generations. And sure enough, you know, it's not that we wanted to be right on this. We hoped that they would see it as a good budget for the prospects of the future, the economy of our province. But, you know, if you paid attention to what we were saying during the debate, this is not a surprise to us. I did see a comment this morning somewhere in the media that, you know, does Québec wake up this morning and say, well, now we have a little bit more leverage? Newfoundland and Labrador is in a bit more economic trouble again. They're going to need a deal.

0: I hope that's not the case. I hope we continue to do negotiations with Quebec and they recognize that this needs to be a win-win for both provinces, yep. which the old MOU was.
1: Right, with Quebec and apparently, and I'm still not clear on this either, to what extent Ottawa, to what extent they're inserting themselves into this conversation and to what extent that changes the water on the beans as far as financial implications, power sharing implications, corridors, east-west, north-south. I just don't know. It's very murky on what role Ottawa is playing here and whether they could actually broker something.
0: Yeah, and I think Ottawa, I mean, it's clear to me, I mean, when I met with Prime Minister Carney while I was Premier, even during even this week while I met with him in Ottawa, he's supportive of this deal, of course, and making sure that it gets done. We didn't have any conversations about Ottawa, what their plans are, nor should I be. I'm not privy to those negotiations. But I did say to him, if Ottawa is willing to step in and help on the deal to get it forward, move it forward, anything that the federal government decides to do for Quebec, they need to do at least that or more so for Newfoundland and Labrador. So hopefully if those negotiations are taking place to that extent, we need to get our fair share of support from the federal government.
1: John Hogan, I appreciate, I know we covered more than I thought we'd get through there today. So I really appreciate that this morning, especially
0: yeah,
1: with the House.
0: Yeah, and thanks for continuing to talk about this issue about our kids, because it is it's very important. We look after them, and as you know, you got one yourself. So
1: couple.
0: I think everyone's on board with this. So everyone's on board with this approach, and we just got to figure out how to do it right.
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1: Let's go to line number one, and Des Sullivan of Uncle Gnarly Blog fame. How are you?
11: I'm good, sir. I was very interested in what your initial guest, John Hogan, the leader of the opposition, had to say on the Churchill Falls MOU, and I naturally been keeping very close eye on what's been said in recent weeks, and I'm very happy to have this opportunity to talk to you today.
1: Yeah, so there's a group of, well, there's a larger group of you, you know, that contribute to your blog, but specifically this group that's just been, the timing is interesting, of course, coming on news that there could be something in the offing regarding Quebec and Newfoundland as soon as the meetings in Charlottetown next month at the Premier's meeting. But your group's submission to the Independent Review Committee, the IRC, it's titled A Flawed MOU, A Better Path Forward, and you basically conclude that the agreement repeats most of the mistakes that have long been associated with the 69 contract and does not make Newfoundlanders, as the MOU IRC committee concluded, the chief and primary beneficiaries of our hydroelectric resources. That's the gist of it. What's the impetus, and do we kick this down the road at our peril?
11: Well, we would kick it down the road at our peril. There's no question about that. The submission that we made, there was a group of us, five people, made a 75-page document to the independent review panel. And the comments that we made and the analysis on that on the MOU basically aligns very much with what the IRP reported, and that's absolutely critical, because I have to say, and I'm not interested in any, getting into any rows with John Hogan. I know John. We spent many, many hours at the Muskrat Falls inquiry together. He was at the front of the room. I was at the back of the room. But we were both there, and we both heard what went on. And in that context, the Churchill Falls MOU does not represent what the people of this province deserve from one of their greatest, most precious resources at Churchill Falls. And while I have a big problem with what I'm hearing these days from the Wakeham government, I equally have a problem with what I hear from John, because John has this very difficult problem that his former boss, Premier Fury, negotiated this MOU. It was dropped into the public lap without any prior notice, any consultation as to how it should be comprised, what would represent our interests going forward, and so on. And it came out to be an incredibly deficient MOU. It effectively gave away the Churchill Falls project to Quebec a second time for another 51 years. Now, for me, as one citizen, that is not something that I would want to go on the airways and crow about. So John, my advice to John, quite frankly, is back up a little, assess what your government did with what the independent review panel is saying, and assess it too in the context of what Newfoundland owns at Churchill Falls. We have no obligation, right? We have no obligation to give away Churchill Falls to Quebec, because they want to use a land border to impose a restriction on transmission. Either we are first-class citizens of Canada or we're second-class citizens, and I'm not happy with the latter. And I don't believe for one solitary second that our position should be that we're happy with being second-class citizens, and therefore we'll take a second- or third-class deal. Does that make sense to you?
1: It certainly makes sense. I guess the devil is in the details of the deal, I guess. And unfortunately, you know, no matter what question we're given, if there's actually still a referendum question to be had, I just look at the issue, of course, as you know, is the two balancing acts here, right? Do we delay it? Do we take what we can get? And we're in an urgent situation again, as we were in the past. I mean, Quebec was flush with cash in the late 60s, so they could, you know, put all their eggs into that basket. And they had that negotiating power, and Brinko was up against a wall, as we know. In this situation, you're up kind of against the 4CNL crowd, right? I mean, they will talk about the hundreds of billions of value for Newfoundlanders that's at risk, the tens of thousands of jobs that are at risk, the long-term security, sustainability of the province at risk, an equitable, stable future for both parties at risk. And Quebec wants a deal, we are hearing, and done by the premier's meeting. So, look, I'll tell you what, I don't have... I wish I had more time, but let me just ask you this one thing. I caught Gabe Gregory. He's one of the members in the group with you, one of the five. And I caught some comments yesterday. He mentioned, you know, the importance and the value of the critical minerals and how important it is to get those projects going in Labrador, as valuable as every deposit is, which needs more power to power the mining. Yet, you know, advises that delaying
11: the
1: deal.
11: There is that element. But you know something? The mining element can be well over exaggerated. The real money for Newfoundland is in the sale of power to whomever, as long as it is at market rates. This MOU became complicated, exceptionally complicated, because Quebec maintained its 1969 position that no, you have to sell power at the Quebec border. We will take it, and we will market it to points west or south of the U.S., and we will take the market rates, and you will take Newfoundland. You will take Newfoundland and Labrador, that is, the price that we are prepared to give you under duress. And I'm saying to the province, number one, we own 65.8% of Churchill Falls, which is one of the largest power generation projects in the world, and we own the water rights. So that is our strength. We are not in any great hurry, except if we want to be. We're in no rush to do this deal. The arguments made by Jennifer Williams that we're going to lose something if we hold out is absolutely balderdash. That is not how you negotiate. We spent, and I have lived most of that time watching this since 1969, where we said back then, okay, as this contract expires, we'll get leverage. And here we are today. Now that we have the leverage, we're saying, we need to do something right away because, Quebec has the upper hand, or our indebtedness is so great that we have to do whatever is necessary. And I'm saying to the people of Newfoundland, as one citizen, that there is no part of the Churchill Falls MOU that is worth taking. Okay, we have a huge debt problem in Newfoundland, which can only be solved, I would suggest, only be solved by a proper deal on Churchill Falls. Yep. And if we are crazy enough to bend to the will of Quebec, if we're crazy enough to take 15 or 20% of a resource, when we should be getting 75% or more, because we have 65.8% of the shares in CFLCO, and we own the water rights. If we do that, we will consign ourselves to a very bad situation for decades to come. Now, I want to add one more thing.
1: I've got it in my ear that I got to get off the break. I'm really sorry. We can make time again for another.
11: There's a lot more to be covered.
1: Oh, my gosh, yes.
11: I hope that the public will zero in on this and that they will not let Premier Wakeham give away this Churchill Falls deal